0: forecast for its upcoming quarter. Results from retailers are being closely watched as households get squeezed by higher prices on everything from groceries to gas. Damian Troisi, New York.
1: Canada and the United States have moved closer to finalizing a trade agreement that would avert threatened 50% U.S. tariffs. News and analysis at townhall.com. From Washington, I'm Keith Peters. Brazil is becoming a key global battleground for rare earth minerals, crucial for renewable energy and high-tech applications.
2: The South American country has the world's second largest reserves behind China and is attracting Western investors after Beijing restricted rare earth exports last year. As of June, nearly half of Brazil's rare earth exploration applications were held by foreign-linked firms. The U.S. and Australia lead in mining requests, and Brazil's only commercial rare earth producer is now owned by a U.S. firm, in which the U.S. government has a stake. Rich Thomason reporting.
1: The United States has carried out its first deportation under an agreement for Liberia to accept up to 1,200 people who are not from the African country. It's one of the Trump administration's largest efforts yet to deport people to countries other than their own. More on these stories at townhall.com.
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4: Friday edition of the Dave Elswick Show. Enrico and Justin will join us in the first hour. We want to talk about what's going on in the Middle East, especially about Syria and Turkey and that attack that the Israeli Air Force made on a Syria location. And then we'll finish up with all the latest news that you want to hear about your Hogs. So you'll know where this football team is as we go into the brand new season.
5: Can I be in charge for a while?
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8: Larry Elder here, the sage from South Central, the prince of Pico Union, the czar of common sense, the great Eldersky, Don Lorenzo. Welcome to the program. No victor crests allowed because we've got a country to save.

0: With SRN News, I'm Keith Peters in Washington. California State Senator Aisha Wahab has secured victory in a special election to serve the rest of former Representative Eric Swalwell's House term, which ends in January. Wahab defeated Bay Area Rapid Transit Director Melissa Hernandez in the special election in the state's 14th district. Swalwell resigned his post earlier this year over sexual assault allegations. Investigators are seeking to interview law enforcement officials in connection with the FBI's search of Donald Trump's Mar-a-Lago estate as part of a Florida-based inquiry aimed to establish a conspiracy against the Republican president. On Wall Street, the Dow down by 703 points, the Nasdaq dropped 263, the S&P lower by 66. More details at srnnews.com.
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4: 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CNN's Scott Jennings, Mike Gallagher, and Larry Elder, bringing you sharp insight, lively debate, and the perspective you've been looking for. 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
10: 888-971-SAG, 888-971-7243. I am Larry Elder. We are Salem News Channel. So the question on the table is, if and when the Democrats take over, how are they going to tackle the affordability crisis that Donald Trump has aggravated? Raise taxes on the wealthy. During the 2008 campaign, during the debate, ABC's reporter Charlie Gibson asked Senator Barack Obama why he wanted to raise the capital gains taxes. When history has shown, when you've done that, you collect less revenue. You lower it, you collect more revenue. And check out the answer Senator Obama gave, number 66.
11: All right. You have, however, said you would favor an increase
3: in the capital gains tax. As a matter of fact, he said on CNBC, and I quote, "I certainly would not go above what existed under Bill Clinton, which was 28%. It's now 15%. That's almost a doubling if you went to 28%. But actually, Bill Clinton in 1997 signed legislation that dropped the capital gains tax to 20%.
11: Right.
3: And George Bush has taken it down to 15%. Right. And in each instance, when the rate dropped, revenues from the tax increased. The government took in more money. And in the 1980s, when the tax was increased to 28%, the revenues went down. So why raise it at all, especially given the fact that 100 million people in this country own stock and would be affected?
12: Well, Charlie, what I've said is that I would look at raising the capital gains tax for purposes of fairness. But what I also want to make sure is that our tax system is fair and that we are able to finance health care for Americans who currently don't have it, and that we're able to invest in our infrastructure and invest in our schools. And that is irresponsible.
3: But history shows that when you drop the capital gains tax, the revenues go up.
12: Well, that might happen, or it might not. It depends on what's happening on Wall Street and how business is going.
10: That might happen, it might not, it depends on what's happening. What? California increases the minimum wage, hourly minimum wage for fast food workers. Legislature's warned. Gavin Newsom's warned. They do it anyway. The day Gavin Newsom signed it, it didn't go into effect for several months, but the day Gavin Newsom signed it, Pizza Hut laid off 1,200 drivers. And since then, one study has shown that 10,000 fast food workers in California lost their jobs. California is already pretty much run by people that think like the DSA members, because so many members of our legislature are already DSA members. Of the 15 members of LA City Council, four of them are. Two more running, it's likely to be increased to six. Angie Nixon, the Democrat DSA member who won the primary for Florida Senate, was on the Morning Joe show and was pressed on defunding the police, abolishing prisons, and open borders. Number 28.
13: So many working Americans. I want to ask you now about some other issues, and some candidates support these issues, some DSA candidates. I know Mayor Mamdani does not support some of these issues. I'm going to ask you where you stand on defunding the police, abolishing prisons, and opening up the border again. Do you support any of those propositions?
14: So what I support is making sure that we have law and order in this country. And that starts with making sure there's a full release of the Epstein files and that we hold people accountable. It also is making sure that we have accountability for ICE officials who have murdered and slaughtered people in our streets on camera who,
13: right.
14: Who unfortunately have not been held accountable and actually have been hidden, honestly. And so those are the types of things that I support. And I want to be clear, you know,
13: right.
14: I am a union member. I recently...

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0: 888-971-SAGE, 888-971-7243. I am Larry Elder, Salem News Channel. Ladies and gentlemen, I give you Abdul El Sayed, number 59.
1: In favor of public ownership models, like the one Bernie introduced?
2: So, I want to actually take it a step further.
1: Okay.
2: I agree that we need public ownership, but I also agree that we need some system of public control.
1: Yeah.
2: Like, what is the point of democracy if it's not to protect us from existential risk?
3: Yeah.
2: And right now, there is no regulation. And so I just think it's really important for us to be thinking, what is democratic control over this industry? What does it look like? And I'm not the only one to say it. I'm like, Dario Amodei, who's the CEO of Anthropic, kind of came to the conclusion himself that at some point we're going to need public ownership of this.
3: Mm-hmm.
2: Because it's just too big and just too dangerous. And so, you know, whether that means like public representation on boards or a public oversight body over all of these corporations, I just think this is potentially existential. Democracy is supposed to fix these problems, and right now they're trying to slip democracy, and we cannot allow that. And so we need leaders who are both understand the technological risk and are not bought off by the industry itself.
1: Yeah.
2: Like, it is mission critical right now for our...
0: So public ownership of AI or public control of AI, one or the other or both. Hassan Piker has this take on how Republicans feel about you. Number 60.
4: If I wanted to destroy America, if I hated America, I'm rich enough I could be a Republican, okay? That's what I would do. I'm telling you. There is no force as destructive to American democracy, to the lives and livelihood of Americans, as the Republican Party, okay? They hate you. They hate everything you stand for. They do not care about you at all if you're a working class stiff, if you're the regular, if you're a regular American, if you're an ordinary American living day in, day out, they despise you. And they dupe you and delude you into thinking that they are a towering force against these scary Muslims that are destroying the country. And you fall for it hook, line, and sinker. You really think people that want to give you health care unconditionally hate your guts? You really think
0: Okay, here's the part where I inform you that conservatives give far more to charity and give far more of their time to charity than do liberals. Here's the part where I tell you that 60% of Democrats believe Republicans are bigoted, sexist, and racist, as opposed to 30% who feel that way about Democrats. So who's the hating party? Who's the party that finds the other party in contempt? Just saying. Let's do this again tomorrow. Everybody, God bless. Be here on time. I will.
5: 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The mic has been dropped all across America.
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10: News this hour from Town Hall. I'm Keith Peters in Washington. Authorities announced they have foiled an alleged ISIS-inspired terror plot on the New York State Capitol of Albany. They've arrested 35-year-old Jessica Bowie of Albany in connection with that case. Special agent in charge of the Albany field office, Craig Tremoroli, described Bowie's plan.
3: Miss Bowie didn't just want to kill lawmakers. She wanted a complete disruption of our government. And after that, she planned to flee the country and one day come back to, quote, do more, such as New Year's Eve in Times Square, even stating she would come back to attack the White House and the president, but only after she bombed the state capitol. I'm here with our partners to say, not on our watch.
10: According to the New York Post, Bowie converted to Islam 5 years ago. Iran is dismissing President Donald Trump's economic threats.
11: Iranian Foreign Minister Abbas Araghchi is rejecting President Donald Trump's threats of economic pain and isolation, saying such failed policies will only stir more hostility among Iranians and bring more failures. Trump has threatened crushing economic measures against Iran, promising economic warfare and isolation on an unprecedented scale. Araghchi says in a social media post that Trump's threats are meant to divert the attention of the U.S. public from domestic financial problems. I'm Donna Warder.
10: California State Senator Aisha Wahab has secured victory in a special election to serve the rest of former Representative Eric Swalwell's House term, which ends in January. Wahab defeated Bay Area Rapid Transit Director Melissa Hernandez in the special election in the state's 14th district. On Wall Street, the Dow down by 703 points, the NASDAQ dropped 263. More at townhall.com.
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10: A space rescue is being called off.
21: NASA's Swift Observatory has been tracking some of the biggest explosions in the universe for more than 20 years. Gamma ray bursts and exploding stars. But intense solar activities caused the aging space telescope to lose altitude faster than expected. So early last month, NASA launched a $30 million effort to try to lift it into a longer-lasting orbit. But Catalyst Space Technologies' Lynx spacecraft has been plagued by control issues, and the company and NASA say they're now ending the attempt, dooming Swift to a fiery reentry through Earth's atmosphere. I'm Ben Thomas.
10: China has kicked off the 2026 World Robot Conference in Beijing, showcasing its expanding robotics industry. Around 3,000 products will be featured during the 5-day event. News and analysis at townhall.com. From Washington, I'm Keith Peters reporting. The latest Federal Reserve minutes from July are being analyzed.
22: Many Federal Reserve officials think that the central bank will have to lift its key short-term interest rate in the coming months if inflation does not subside. Only 12 of the 19 policymakers vote on the outcome, and officials voted 9-3 at the July meeting to keep their key rate unchanged at about 3.6%. Inflation has since shown some signs of cooling. Wall Street investors now expect the Fed to remain on hold at its next meeting in September, potentially lifting rates in December, though that outlook could change. I'm Lisa Dwyer.
10: A growing number of states are providing tax dollars to university athletics. That move comes as major college sports programs now are paying millions of dollars to athletes. More on these stories at townhall.com. From Washington, I'm Keith Peters.
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14: 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Enrico and Justin will join us in the first hour. We want to talk about what's going on in the Middle East, especially about Syria and Turkey and that attack that the Israeli Air Force made on a Syria location. And then we'll finish up with all the latest news that you want to hear about your Hogs. 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
18: 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Leave your comments. I've got a podcast, Highly Concentrated Hugh. Does an enormous business on the weekend. I put out Highly Concentrated Hugh, the big weekend podcast. I appreciate it if you go to that. Special welcome to our C-SPAN 2 viewers today. I want to begin again with the United States Senate, and I'll get to Georgia. Remember, the context for this is Democrats have nominated a slate of terrible candidates, extremists, very extreme DSA left-winger. Abdul El-Sayed in Michigan put on his Hassan Piker radical suit, and he's getting blowback across the state. Democrats are running away from him. You got Troy Jackson, pretend logger in Maine, who had to step in after Graham Plattner had to step out because of his problems with women and Nazi tattoos. Troy Jackson turns out to have an anger problem as well. Troy Jackson is DSA. Troy Jackson finished third in the Maine gubernatorial race this year. Previous loser for Congress, perennial candidate. I think Susan Collins will be fine. But he's a lefty. He's a crazy. James Tallarico in Texas, way outside of the coloring lines down there. Attorney General Ken Paxton will dispatch him handily. You've got Peggy Flanagan, or as Michelle Tafoya told us last hour, fraudigan, hard left DSAer, Lieutenant Governor of Minnesota, wrapped up in the fraud scandal up there. She's also, if you're watching right now on C-SPAN 2 or on Salem News Channel, there she is going full mufti with the cosplay with her Somali constituents, which I guess is okay, except she's not Somali and she's not Muslim. But if you want to dress up, fine. You've got Democrats trying dirty tricks in Alaska. Dan Sullivan, two-term senator, one of the most important national security voices for Alaska national security issues and energy development. So the Democrats ran a different Dan Sullivan in an attempt to use their ranked choice voting to beat him in November. It won't work. Dan Sullivan will win. Fairly handily, I think, but he's going to win. He's going to need every Alaskan to know to find the real Dan Sullivan and vote for the real Dan Sullivan. Don't waste any votes. You've got decrepit Sherrod Brown, who's never had a job. He left Yale and went immediately into the state legislature and then to Congress and to the Senate. 2 years ago, he got beat by Bernie Moreno. He's declined visibly. He's got the Joe Biden infirmity issue, and he's running against data senators, not John Houston, who's a great senator for Ohio. He's a lefty crazy, too. Not DSA crazy, but he's really crazy. You got Roy Cooper, soft on crime, soft on criminals in North Carolina, running against Mike Watley, who was on yesterday. Then we've got John Ossoff. John Ossoff looks in the mirror and he sees Barack Obama. He thinks a sharp guy. He thinks he can talk. But he needs the attention of MS Now nutters. He's DSA adjacent, but not full on DSA. And he's not very interesting, and he's not very smart. He lost a congressional race. He's the luckiest guy in Georgia. He won in the weird COVID year, and he thinks he's really good. So a few days ago, he attacked Donald Trump's aide, Natalie Harp, in a disgusting, it's really a scumbag move. Natalie Harp, hardworking 36-year-old bone cancer survivor who credits her recovery to access to a drug that was made available to her by the Right to Try. And she's a gatekeeper for Donald Trump. When I want to book the president on the radio show, I send the first request to Natalie. She's never not working. I think she sleeps 4 hours a night, too, but that's about it. So John Ossoff insinuated she was having an affair with the president. Now, I got a daughter and I got granddaughters, and they're hardworking people in school or in life. If they work for a man, I don't want scumbags like John Ossoff suggesting just because they work hard that they're having an affair with the boss. It's the old casting couch slander from Hollywood, and John Ossoff did it. Miranda Devine, New York Post columnist, wrote a column this morning. John Ossoff's disgustingly sly and sexist attack on Trump aide backfires big time. I want to read it to you. John Ossoff must be pleased with himself. The accidental senator for Georgia has finally made a name for himself with the disgustingly sly attack on President Trump that insinuated an adulterous relationship with Natalie Harp, the sweet young woman who posts Trump's social media missive. Harp, 35, is the last person who deserves such shabby treatment. She battled debilitating bone cancer in her 20s that caused her severe pain, trapped her in a wheelchair. She is devoted to President Trump because she believed he saved her life when he gave patients access to experimental drugs in his first term. She expressed her gratitude to him in a heartfelt speech at the 2020 National Convention while still an anchor at the One America News Network. He asked her to work for him during his wilderness years between presidencies, and she has been a loyal fixture at his side ever since, through the ordeal of the court cases and the assassination attempts. It grieves her that a man she regards as a father figure has been so besieged by evildoers. Harp is a devout Christian who believes that helping the president combat what she calls the deranged radical left is God's work, and who is to say she's wrong? Senator Ossoff, that's who. This mediocre non-entity, who won a fluke runoff for the Democrats in the wake of the January 6, 2021 Capitol riot, harbors lofty ambitions for 2028. So on Sunday, in a grandiose recitation of cookie-cutter anti-Trump talking points at a rally in Atlanta, Ossoff smuggled in a cheap shot at Harp, using her first name as a sly wink to thrill his base by implying an unsavory familiarity with the president. Trump, quote, doesn't want to do the job. He wants to build his ballroom and travel with Natalie. While Dems disingenuously claimed Ossoff was not implying anything untoward, the media took the obvious bait. CNN especially leaped on the smear like ravenous jackals, thrilled for the distraction from the Democrats' Chinese spy scandal, care of Eric Fong Fong Swalwell. The very private Harp doesn't give interviews, but she is said to remain upbeat despite it all, and has told friends she is staying focused on mission 24/7. Quote, too much to do, too little time to do it. The willowy homeschooled blonde has a fresh-faced innocence that makes the pile-on seem all the more egregious, which is why an impressive parade of Republicans' VIPs have lined up to defend her this week. Nobody believes there's anything in Ossoff's innuendo, even when her estranged brother Preston, 38, whom CNN despicably interviewed. Preston Harp is clearly Trump deranged, but he ruled out a romantic relationship between the 80-year-old president and his executive assistant. The worst thing he could say about his sister was that their mother raised them to, quote, believe in American exceptionalism, a concept that he abhors. Trump is like everything my mom taught us to respect, he said. I think that's where infatuation for truth for Trump comes from, honestly, because I don't think it's a physical infatuation, attraction. The tragedy of their father's suicide in 2020 was dredged up this week as bottom feeders trawled for dirt. Turncoat aides from Trump's first term, such as former Deputy Press Secretary turned Kamala Harris supporter Sarah Matthews, were only too happy to be used by CNN to tarnish Harp in an effort to damage the president. Matthews claimed the Secret Service was alarmed by Harp's closeness to the president, but how would she know since she left the White House before Harp started working for Trump? Her catty remarks are motivated by jealousy, as no doubt were the old leaks to the New York Times that Harp once wrote a sympathetic letter to the president. Smoking gun much? Does anyone think White House Chief of Staff Susie Wiles would allow a Monica Lewinsky situation on her watch? Not to mention Melania Trump, a formidable woman who is probably the only person in the world the president fears. The First Lady is even less likely to tolerate unseemly shenanigans under her nose. Throughout his working life, Trump has surrounded himself with strong, competent women such as Wiles, the first female in that job of Chief of Staff, Carolyn Leavitt, who says he is a fair boss who treats them with respect. His Democrat foes can't fathom such a thing. Does Ossoff really think a hard-working, single professional woman can't succeed without sleeping with her boss? It doesn't say much about his own attitude towards women's staff. The president labeled Ossoff Pee Wee Herman because he looks like the creepy actor Paul Rubens, whose career collapsed after he was charged with indecent exposure in a movie theater and was arrested over alleged child's porn. Not the only way Ossoff's too clever by half barb has backfired on him. It makes him look grubby and sexist, at odds with the image he has painstakingly cultivated as a decorous Obama wannabe. Even Democrat grandee David Axelrod called his remarks gratuitous and unnecessary. Ossoff made a name for himself, all right, but it's not what he thought. Excellent column, Miranda Devine. And you know what else? You can tell by the reaction online, where the washed-up online left who've been bypassed by the high-sand pickers and the DSA crazies, they're all trying to get the attention of John Ossoff by defending him. There's no defending it. He's a scumbag. And the people of Georgia who are listening right now in Atlanta and Macon, all over the state, don't vote for that man. He's a scumbag. If he would do it to Natalie Harpe, he would do it to your daughter and your granddaughter. Do not vote for that man. Moms, grandmothers, do not vote for that man, young women. I'll be right back, America. I'm Hugh Hewitt.
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5: When George Washington accepted command of the Continental Army, Americans were fighting a king and determined not to replace one form of unchecked power with another. Washington understood the difference between authority and ownership. In 1775, he declared, "When we assume the soldier, we do not lay aside the citizen." Even as commander of America's army, Washington remembered that he remained one of the people and that the power entrusted to him was never his to keep. He did not fight to rule America. He fought so Americans could govern themselves. Washington's example gave the young nation something more than victory. It gave America a standard for leadership. Those who hold power must remain accountable to the people they serve, because in a free nation, leadership is not ownership. It is a duty and a trust.
7: Urologist to learn more.

0: Welcome back, America. I'm Hugh Hewitt, joined by our friend Vic Mattis. Vic Mattis is with the Washington Free Beacon. He is the co-host of the Getting Hammered podcast. Vic, this week we are simulcasting with C-SPAN 2, so I want to tell them all about Getting Hammered and the Washington Free Beacon and you. I want you to fight through your impending depression over losing your son to college. I'm here to assure you that the empty nest is an illusion. They come back and back and back, and then they bring grandkids, and they come back and back and back. So there's really nothing to be worried about.
1: Thanks, Hugh. I think that's wonderful. It makes a lot of sense to me. I don't think it's going to make a lot of sense to my wife, however, no matter how many times I tell her that, and we will power through this, and this is something to be very proud about, that he's going off to college, and yet the emotions remain high. And I can just feel everything is, you're walking on thin ice right now. And it's going to break on Sunday. I talked to another former student who went to his college, and he said, you just wait for that convocation speech and there won't be a dry eye in the house. So I understand. I absolutely agree with you. And I look forward to, you know, seeing him when he comes back, you know, on Thanksgiving, which is only a couple months from now. And yet I'll be equipped with a box of tissues.
0: You know, Vic, I was the third of three boys. I think my parents threw me from a moving car at college. I think that's the difference between the first one living and the last one leaving is get out of here. We want to go clear out your rooms. But I understand. Now, tell people about Getting Hammered. Because we got a new audience today at C-SPAN, too. Yeah. Did you ever get to know Brian Lamb, by the way? The remarkable Brian Lamb.
1: You know what? No, I did not get a chance to know Brian Lamb. I'd been on C-SPAN with Peter Slenn many years ago.
0: Wonderful interview.
1: And I'm very good friends with the one and only Howard Mortman.
0: One and only.
1: C-SPAN, who was a terrific guy. And I've known him for many, many years. And so very excited that you were simulcasting on C-SPAN at the moment, Hugh. And Getting Hammered, yes, it's a weekly podcast I do with Mary Catherine Hamm, who many of you know from both doing your show as well, Hugh, and on Fox. And, of course, we like to talk about the news of the week, but sort of in a very morning approach, although I think our motto is, happy hour. Is any hour or something to that effect. I already forget what the phrase is, but we often say that we're underprepared and over-caffeinated, and that's kind of playing up the casualness. Just imagine us discussing the news in your kitchen table or in the car with you. We're talking with you, not to you.
0: And, you know, Vic, there are two podcasts that the Fetching Mrs. Hewitt, my wife of 44 years, and I both listen to. One is the Acquired podcast, which is unusual. It's about business. I like it because it explains businesses to me. The Fetching Mrs. Hewitt likes it because it gets into the personalities of the people who start companies, entrepreneurial risk, and things like that. And Getting Hammered. Getting Hammered meets both of our demos. And so I want to recommend that to people. But since we do have the C-SPAN audience, and it's a bookish audience, Lilacs this week called it the Weather Channel for Smart People. Tell us about what it means to be the arts and culture editor for the Washington Free Beacon, which people can read at freebeacon.com.
1: Well, it's a great job being the arts and culture editor of the Washington Free Beacon. I do a newsletter called The Weekend Beacon, and there we feature between 4 and 5 reviews. So I really cut it down. A lot of places will offer, if you're a newspaper, you're doing 15 to 20. It becomes overwhelming, and sometimes it's hard to keep up with reading that many reviews a week. There's a lot of news going on. The idea behind The Weekend Beacon is it's news that you want to read, not just news that you have to read, and it's at a leisurely pace. I'm going to select for you 3 or 4 really interesting books, oftentimes an eclectic collection from not only books that are interesting, but a lot of the writers that you will love, whether it be Andy Ferguson or Dave Garrow or on occasion Hugh Hewitt. You're not to be disappointed. And we do movie reviews, often from John Podhoretz. I'm doing a series right now on the greatest movies of 1986. And we got a great one coming up this Sunday with John J. Miller on The Name of the Rose. And Dave Garrow is the feature. Yeah, and Dave Garrow is the feature on a book called Nothing Left by Evan Barker, Confessions of a Democratic Operative. You're going to find it really interesting. And sign up for the newsletter at The Weekend Beacon if you go to freebeacon.com. That's how you can find out.
0: Now, there are 3 places left to do book reviews that I read. Wall Street Journal, Commentary, and the Free Beacon. And it used to be that the Washington Post Book Review was fabulous. I used to trust the New York Times, but I even read the New York Review of Books, if you can believe it. I read the New Republic for Book Reviews. It's a dying space, Vic. Why is that? By the way, C-SPAN is the publishing industry's greatest friend.
1: That's right. You're right. It's absolutely it's a dying space. Really, I mean, a lot of it has to do with the internet and people's attention spans. I mean, you just see all these studies where people are not clearly as reading as much as they want to. And a lot of these places that had gone woke, you talk about woke 1.0, a lot of places decided that they were no longer interested in reviewing traditional books that are interesting for the mainstream. Instead, they were searching for books that they thought you needed to read to re-educate yourself. And that's not what I do at the Weekend Beacon. I worked for 20 years at the Weekly Standard Magazine. We ran about 5 or 6 reviews a week. So essentially, I've imported that sensibility to the Weekend Beacon. And it's going to be books that you're going to find interesting. And either it's books that you want to know about or you hadn't known, but we think you're going to find really interesting and or definitely ward you away from certain books that might be very popular, but we're going to say, hey, you know, this is bad news. Don't waste your money. So now, and that's what we try to do. Yeah.
0: I want to ask you about Spencer Clavin, who was a first-time guest yesterday. Has he crossed your radar yet?
1: You know, it's very funny. If I were to show you my iPhone on my notes page, I have a number of things I need to do for the Weekend Beacon section. And one of them was to contact Spencer Clavin because I'd love for him to write for my section as well. I've been adding some really interesting people lately. I think Kyle Smith I just brought on, and he's the regular movie reviewer at the Journal, and a lot of other serious folks coming on board. So just stay tuned. McHugh,
0: for example.
1: Well,
0: bring up Spencer. He has a podcast. I haven't listened to it yesterday. I interviewed him for the first time on the program yesterday because he has a book out, Away with Words. And he's a podcaster with Young Heretics, and they're doing a 6-part series on Dante's Inferno. He's a PhD classist from Oxford Magdalen College. So a really smart guy and very impressive on air. I thought, okay, there's another generation of book reading young writers out there. I do think there's hope. Do you?
1: I mean, there are still schools out there that I know of, certainly where my son is headed, that's going to emphasize the importance of great books and a traditional classical liberal arts education. They're not going to be strictly about, you know, STEM and science stuff. That's going to, you know, probably put them in a precarious position when they graduate because of the AI problem. They're going to go back to, you know, they're embracing the humanities. And I've just was reading articles about a lot of employers looking for people, looking for young kids who are graduating, who have a better knowledge on these things. So, I mean, that there is a glimmer of hope, but a lot more work has to be done here.
0: And I believe a liberal arts education will always serve. It will always serve. Vic Mattis, follow him on X at Victorino Mattis. Victorino Mattis. Listen to, like, and subscribe, and rate the Getting Hammered podcast. 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Thank you, Vic Mattis. I'll be right back, America.
2: With SRN News, I'm Keith Peters in Washington. The U.S. military says the Asia-based USS George Washington aircraft carrier is now operating in the Middle East. The ship is relieving the long-deployed USS Abraham Lincoln following reports of mental health challenges and supply shortages aboard while it was supporting the Iran war. The Lincoln's deployment has included a record-setting uninterrupted time at sea of more than 250 days. California State Senator Aisha Wahab has secured victory in a special election to serve the rest of former Representative Eric Swalwell's House term, which ends in January. Wahab defeated Bay Area Rapid Transit Director Melissa Hernandez in the special election on the state's 14th district. On Wall Street, the Dow down by 703 points, the NASDAQ dropped 263. More details at srnnews.com.
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0: Welcome back, America. I'm Hugh Hewitt. In the last segment with Vic Mattis of Getting Hammered in the Free Beacon, I mentioned the Acquired podcast. It's one of the two podcasts that my wife, the wonderful Fetching Mrs. Hewitt of 44 years, we listen to two podcasts that cross over. One is Vic and Mary Catherine Hamm's Getting Hammered, and the other is Acquired, which is hosted by Ben Gilbert and David Rosenthal. And that's really unusual because it's a different format. Deeply researched, very scripted narratives that do deep dives into major companies like Berkshire Hathaway, Costco, NVIDIA, and they tell the business history of the story of the company as an epic story, how they fight through it. Strategy lessons that explain how they became real companies. It's a blend of finance, technology, economics, and management, but it's not done for business geeks, right? I don't know how to read many spreadsheets, and I've never done first round and mezzanine finance. It's not, I don't want to hear about that. I want to know what built the company. Like their Costco is, I think, their most listened to program. And so I've begun thinking about it. That's very popular. People like that. Now, I have sponsors on the program. I'll occasionally do an interview with them. Like Consumer Cellular is a great sponsor of the program. 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I interview all my clients, people who want to become sponsors. I spend a lot of time with them. I talk to them. It's got to mesh. It's got to work for me. I have to use the program. 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Well, where did that come from? That didn't come out of nowhere. That came from somewhere. Who thought that up? I think I'm going to go back and try and find their founder and a couple of key executives and do not one segment, but two, three, four segments, because everybody in America has a cell plan. Not everybody. I mean, kids don't, but almost everyone has a cell plan. And what's going on out there? Why is Ryan doing Mint Mobile? Why is Billy Bob doing, I don't know, whatever one he's doing? They're all over the place. And why are they different? How do they differentiate? How do they get the space? I think that's an interesting story. Another one is Solaire Infrared Grill, besttalkgrill.com. 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
6: Welcome back, America. I'm Hugh Hewitt, joined by Josh Kroshauer. Josh is editor-in-chief of Jewish Insider, weekly guest on my program. Josh, I have been following the Abdul El-Sayed Mike Rogers race with great interest. Abdul El-Sayed has made mistake after mistake and is behind in some polls and neck and neck in others. But I have seen, and I don't know how to judge, an effort by Jewish leaders in Michigan to rally around Mike Rogers. Is that widespread, or is that a half dozen American Jews in a room? What is that?
13: Well, there are a lot of Jewish voters in Michigan that are wary.

0: and probably will not vote for Abdul El Sayed. If you had me guess on the percentages, now I think over half of maybe well over half of the Jewish community will not cast a ballot for El Sayed. Now, will they vote for Mike Rogers? Will they actually take the full step to voting Republican? I think a lot will. I mean, you saw one of the leading rabbis in the Detroit area community, someone who actually happens to be Rahm Emanuel's, one of Rahm Emanuel's rabbis, said he is endorsing Mike Rogers and spoke very glowingly about him at a press conference this morning. But, you know, the overall number, I think, you look at the primary numbers and 70%+ of Democratic Jewish precincts voted for Haley Stevens. And I think a lot of those same voters are probably going to have a tough time supporting El Sayed in a general election, especially against someone like Mike Rogers, who has a very mainstream record from his time in Congress.
1: All right, yeah, he's a mainstream moderate Republican from the middle of the country in Michigan. He spent 14 years in Congress, state legislator before that, Army lieutenant, FBI agent, just like the perfect candidate for Michigan, and he's a second time for the Senate. Meanwhile, El Sayed hates Mackinac Island, the 4th of July, thinks football is toxic, and came out against the Woodward Car Carnival, the Dream Cruise with 40,000 cars in it. How many unforced errors does he get away with, Josh Crosha?
0: Well, the question is, like, what? This is a national environment that's favorable to the Democrats. So the question is going to be, how badly is El Sayed going to perform? I think it's a given. You talk to any Democrat who thinks El Sayed is going to underperform the ticket pretty decidedly. But if the governor candidate in that state, it's a close governor's race, John James and Benson, the Democrat, running against each other. But if he underperforms by a little bit, then she can still win. If he underperforms by a historic amount, which is, I think, in the realm of possibility, I think he loses, or he probably loses. The number to look at, there are two high-quality polls that have come out, the Fox News poll, a bipartisan poll that is the gold standard in the business, and also an AARP poll, which is done by a top Republican and Democratic pollster. Both of them showed Rogers up by 4, one showed El Sayed up by 1, but the number to look at, 9% of Democrats in both those polls said that they were going to vote for Mike Rogers. Rogers needs to get a... That's a large – these days, that's a tidal wave for about 10% of Democrats to actually vote for a Republican. So keep an eye on that number. Those two polls are among the best, and the pollsters are among the best in the business. The thing that Rogers, though, needs to worry about is the independents. He's a little soft – the low-information voters, the people who are not attuned to the race – you know, Rogers has a smaller-than-expected lead in the Fox poll. He's actually losing with independents in the in the AARP poll. So that is going to be the other big swing voting block where, you know, because El Sayed is such an outsider and is so anti-establishment, he's tapping into what he hopes is some of that independent vote, which I think with the ads and once the campaign gets underway, that could very well swing more to Rogers' direction.
1: Now, Josh, down to Florida, where one of the twin Vindman brothers got blown out by Angie Nixon, a DSA radical who really is not coming off as the brightest knife in the drawer, never going to win the spelling bee. I think that impacts Democrats across the country. I think that's a nightmare for them. What do you think?
0: Well, I think the notion that the Democratic Party has gone off the deep end to the left, and it's not just Florida where you have a DSA nominee for the Senate, but El Sayed, who is certainly like far to the left in that race. The fact that Democrats need to win seats in red states like Ohio, Texas, Iowa, these are states that are, you know, Trump won by over 10 points in the last election. It's going to be hard to get those final few points because you're going to need to get some pretty solidly Republican voters if you want to actually get to 50%. And by reminding voters in those states that you have a socialist wing of the Democratic Party that's taken that is a message that I think is going to resonate, and it's going to be harder to compete in those red states.
1: Now, on August 18th, Patrick Ruffini, one of the specialists inside our Beltway, and he's a very well-respected polling scientist, put out a study, why Senate polling is always worse in the summer. For 4 cycles in a row, the polls have overestimated Democrats. Here's the history. Usually by 6 points in August, they overstate Democratic strength in every poll. Then they pull back as we get close. I don't think it's intentional. What do you think?
0: Well, some of it's about sampling, and you, how big is your voting pool? Who's going to show up for an election, which can vary year after year? The interesting finding in the new Michigan poll today, it was basically a tied race, I'll say it, up by 1 point. It found that voters over 50 who were persuadable, overwhelmingly going with leaning towards Mike Rogers and going towards Mike Rogers. It's the younger vote that is much more to the left and is El Sayed's space these days. Young voters don't usually, especially the youngest of voters, don't usually show up. Historically, I think a lot of the polling depends on a lot of that young progressive voting base showing up in November for a midterm election. We'll see what happens, but the turnout is going to drive what the results are. And if you have an older voting base, as is typical for a midterm election, the numbers that you see in the polls may be a little too hot and too favorable for Democrats. But
1: that's a good explanation. Yeah. As always, from Josh Kroshauer. Follow him on X at Josh Kroshauer and follow me to the next segment. Also got to remind you, I'm in the Relief Factor studio, especially my C-SPAN voters. I'm a commercial radio station. I've been on the air with the Salem Media Company for 27 years, been on radio since 1990, and I've always been commercial. Like, I was a PBS host for 10 years in L.A. from 1992 to 2002. That was not commercial. Nice to have foundations give you money, but if you're in the free market space, you've got to have sponsors. So I'm very careful about my sponsors. One of them is Relief Factor. I take it every day. I take it in the first hour. I mind you in hour two and three because I get my miles in. This week I'm only at 14. 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Every day there's another headline about artificial intelligence. It's advancing faster than most of us imagine. It raises an important question. Where's this all headed? It's one reason I think you'll find Carbon Zero so interesting. It's the latest novel from AI pioneer Craig Stanfield, someone who spent years working in artificial intelligence, and he understands both its incredible potential and its very real risk. 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
2: 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And hear from national voices like Chris DeGaulle, Scott Jennings, Hugh Hewitt, Larry Elder, and Mike Gallagher. 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
1: 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I was doing reads for a great affiliate in Connecticut yesterday, and 10 reads, and it's a lot of reads, a lot of editing, but I love my Connecticut audiences. I just do. Someone's got to speak sweet reason in the Nutmeg State. But in the course of doing radio and television for 30 years, almost 37 actually, I've done a lot of reads for a lot of people. So I'm running through my head, who are the interesting stories that I could do and knock off Acquired? Now, I can't do Acquired. If you listen to the Acquired podcast, you'll get hooked. And the Acquired podcast, Ben Gilbert, David Rosenthal, they thought it up. They do it. They work for hours. Their episodes are riveting. And I do a daily news-driven show. Headlines are us. I do guest interviews. I've done more than 30,000 interviews over my journalism career. Princes, presidents, and prime ministers, you name it. Oscar winners, directors, actors, authors, normal people, business people. I do the interview. But I have sponsors, and some of them would be like Acquired episodes. But I can't. I don't have the bandwidth. I got to teach con law as well, you know. And I don't have the bandwidth. I got to write columns every week for the Washington Examiner and Fox News to do a deep dive. But take AndrewandTodd.com, for example. 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
8: News this hour from Town Hall. I'm Keith Peters in Washington. The Pentagon says at least 757 service members have been wounded since the war began against Iran.
9: More than 580 are Army soldiers. The total injured also include 86 sailors, 64 airmen, and 19 Marines. While many of the casualties are categorized as having occurred during Operation Epic Fury, the Pentagon has created a new category for wounded troops, saying that Operation Epic Fury has concluded. The Pentagon and U.S. Central Command have offered almost no details on how the injuries occurred. However, officials say that the vast majority of those injuries are traumatic brain injuries. I'm Lisa Dwyer.
8: Prince Harry and his wife, the Duchess of Sussex, are planning to leave California to return to England.
10: It's a surprise because no one really saw that part coming. But Harry and the Duchess of Sussex have long wanted their children to be educated in the UK. And this will give them an opportunity, Archie is 7 and Lilibet is 5, to start early and to like get properly acclimated into the educational universe here. No one really knows where they're going to live, but they're thinking that it'll be the south of England, which is near those schools. Harry must be hoping that his father will forgive him. And, you know, his father is, in fact, the head of the Church of England. Forgiveness is sort of part of the mantra. And Prince William has also said that he's a Christian. Forgiveness is also part of the mantra for him.
8: Correspondent Danica Kirka reporting from Buckingham Palace in London. On Wall Street, a rough day as the Dow Jones Industrial Average plunged 703 points, the Nasdaq lower by 263, with the S&P 500 index lower by 66 points, oil near $88 a barrel. More at townhall.com.
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8: A growing number of states are providing tax dollars to university athletics.
12: The need to shell out millions to draw the top athletes is straining the finances of many prosperous universities. In fact, many otherwise prosperous universities now find themselves running deficits. North Carolina and Louisiana are responding by earmarking sports betting taxes for their universities. Wisconsin has added money to its state budget for athletic costs at its flagship university. And Connecticut has created a tax credit program aimed at benefiting universities. University Athletics. Bob Agner reporting.
8: Jacob DeGrom has reached 2,000 career strikeouts in the second fewest games and innings pitched in Major League history. The Texas Rangers right-hander fanned the first two batters against the Washington Nationals on Thursday night, earning a standing ovation from the Texas crowd. News and analysis at townhall.com. From Washington, I'm Keith Peters reporting. The now former operator of a couple of Panama Canal ports is demanding big money from Panama.
13: A division of a Hong Kong conglomerate ran the ports for years, but Panama seized them after its Supreme Court ruled the company's concession unconstitutional. Now, C.K. Hutchison is seeking an arbitration award of more than $1.5 billion. Last year, President Trump accused China of running the U.S.-built canal. Hutchison had planned to sell its global ports business, but geopolitical tension and legal challenges stalled the deal. Rich Thomason reporting.
8: The United States has carried out its first deportation under an agreement for Liberia to accept up to 1,200 people who are not from the African country. It is one of the Trump administration's largest efforts yet to deport people to countries other than their own. More on these stories at townhall.com. From Washington, I'm Keith Peters.
14: 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Enrico and Justin will join us in the first hour. We want to talk about what's going on in the Middle East, especially about Syria and Turkey and that attack that the Israeli Air Force made on a Syria location. And then we'll finish up with all the latest news that you want to hear about your Hogs, so you'll know where this football team is as we go into the brand new season.
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0: Morning Glory and Evening Grace, America. Welcome back to my special C-SPAN audience this week. A note of explanation for this half hour of conversation ahead. Since I went to college and read the Peloponnesian Wars by Thucydides and learned that Athens was a sea power like us, and Sparta was a land power like Germany, and after I went to work for David Eisenhower on his grandfather's biography and learned about crossing the English Channel, and then I went to work for Richard Nixon and helped him write The Real War, I've been interested in sea power. And so I'm a civilian, not a sailor, but I'm very interested in sea power, so I've tried to read everything I can. One of the people who actually knows about sea power as a professional is my friend, Captain Mark Vandroff. He joins us now. Captain Vandroff is a senior vice president at Fincantieri, an Italian shipbuilder. He was also, in President Trump's first administration, senior director at the National Security Council with a lot to do with shipbuilding. So earlier this, actually 1 week ago, the president put out a presidential memorandum, and I cast about, who will talk to me? Mark got Captain Vandroff, Mark to me, Captain Vandroff to you, got permission from Fincantieri to come and talk to me about it. So, Captain, welcome back. Thank you. I want to tell the audience, you're the first person who actually took me to a shipbuilding factory to show me the unsexy side of shaft drives, right?
1: Right. That was I remember that that day. Well, we were actually touring the facility out in California that makes what's called reduction gear. So like the transmission in your car for most of the surface ships in the United States Navy.
0: So I was fascinated. And so I've gone to Mark for nuts and bolts. I got other experts like Captain Jerry Hendricks and others like Mark Montgomery. But I go to Mark. So, Mark, I want to go through the president's memorandum, and the first paragraph and the last paragraph are introductory and hortatory and conclusory. Let's start and go right to the heart of it. Section 2, restoring steam and hydraulic systems to carriers. Explain this, please, to Steelers fans. I mean, really break it down. Make it simple.
1: Okay, so aircraft carriers launch aircraft. That seems simple enough. To launch a high-performance jet off an aircraft carrier, it has to be flung into the air. The aircraft is actually attached to a sled in order to provide enough acceleration so that when the jet comes off the end of the aircraft carrier, its wings will provide enough lift that it can continue its flight and not get flung into the water. Historically, or at least since the 1950s, this sled has been powered by steam. You build up high-pressure steam in a steam reservoir, or release the steam, and it sends the slide forward. On the USS Ford, which is our newest aircraft carrier for the first time, that sled is powered by magnets. That's been an item of some controversy, and I'll give both sides. The good thing about the magnets is you can recharge a magnet faster than you can refill the steam reservoir, so you can launch more aircraft because you can launch another aircraft sooner. That's the good side. On the bad side, it's expensive. It's somewhat tricky technology to work with. And since we've gone to that and some other magnetic technology for moving things around on the Ford and the follow-ons, the ships just take longer to build. So it's a balance of, is it worth the cost and the time? Is there a way to get that cost and time down in order to get the performance of the additional, what the carrier guys call a better sortie rate, being able to launch more aircraft more quickly? And I think this administration has come down with the judgment that they'd rather go back to older technology that would allow them to build the aircraft carriers quicker, or, you know, get a quicker build cycle, not so hard to install on the carrier. I think there's a lot of folks in naval aviation who would take the opposite side. I think there's been a lot of unfortunate commentary in the news that makes it sound like it's somehow silly. It is not a silly issue. It's a real issue, and it's deserving of real study because this is a difficult call. I think the administration has signaled which side they're coming down on.
0: So, Captain Vandroff, anyone who's watching who's seen me moderate a GOP presidential primary debate always knows I ask either about shipbuilding or nuclear submarines or aircraft carriers because we're a sea power. And part of that is what Admiral Stavridis retired likes to say quantity has a quality all of its own. Does the decision make for more carriers or fewer carriers in this critical period of time of a narrow gap with China?
1: The intent of the decision is absolutely for more carriers. If you can build a carrier faster, you can put more of them out there. So I think that's the desire to increase the build rate of carriers was the motivating factor behind this decision.
0: Now, if the Trump administration follows through, and I expect they will, and a Democrat wins, and they change it back, what kind of a disaster will that be for the aircraft Navy?
1: It would be good to get one decision and hold to it, regardless of which way the decision is made. It would be good to get one decision and hold to it. Going back and forth for something as integral to the construction of these aircraft carriers would be bad. The Trump administration, I think very wisely, did not try and alter the carrier number 80, the next Enterprise, because it's far enough along that it would be overly impactful to its schedule. They're trying to phase this in this case, two carriers from now, where they think they can phase it in without creating a disruption.
0: And will Congress have the final say, or is this up to the president as commander-in-chief?
1: This would normally fall under the Secretary of the Navy's Title 10 authority for acquisition, which obviously he's subject to the direction of the Secretary of War and the president. But as you know, Congress kind of always has the final say because they can put riders and appropriations. They can write language into the National Defense Authorization Act in any given year. So they can certainly direct and constrain the executive branch through various pieces of legislation.
0: Okay. As a civilian, I have no opinion on this. I just want them to make a decision and stick with it. Part two, the Finland model for three kinds of ship, ASW, RoRos, and Consul. Can you explain those again in Steeler talk? What are those three kinds of ship, and what is the Finland model?
1: So, sure. So first for the three kinds of ships. All of these are critical capabilities that the United States Navy or other parts of the United States government tasked with supporting the Navy probably doesn't have the amount they need. The first one's easy. An ASW escort is a ship that will escort other ships and screen and defend against submarines. A consul tanker, if you think about ships out on station, they receive fuel from oilers, from replenishment ships that bring them fuel for the aircraft, fuel for the air, jet fuel for the air wing on an aircraft carrier, diesel fuel for the jet engines on a DDG. Consul tankers are big tankers that take a lot of fuel from a shore station and distribute it to the oilers at sea so the oilers can go back and forth. So they're an intermediate link in the fuel chain that gets fuel out to ships. RoRos, RoRo is slang for roll-on, roll-off. Those are very large ships designed to move heavy equipment, mostly the heavy equipment of the Army and the Marine Corps, from point A to point B. And it's called a RoRo because the ship is designed so you can drive a tank or a self-propelled artillery piece or a self-propelled radar on and off the ship. Just drive it like you were driving over land, park it on the ship, and then move the ship.
0: All right, 2 minutes, so those are the Captain. Three What's the yep. Finland model for building these in 2 minutes?
1: Finland model is what we did, what the Coast Guard did with icebreakers. It means you have a partner nation, in the case of icebreakers, Finland, builds the first number of units while at the same time that partner nation is investing in either building or upgrading a shipyard in the United States of America and training Americans to build out the rest of the class. So it gives you the best of both worlds. It gives you increasing American jobs and capacity because you're getting that foreign investment while you're allowing the foreign partner to fill an immediate need in capability. I think this is the best part of the president's memorandum. I only wish that he had increased it by one more class of ship. I think the United States is desperately short of cable layers, and this model, selecting a foreign partner nation to be a partner to build an initial number of cable layers while the rest are built here in the United States. And I say that full disclosure, Fincantieri's subsidiary VARD is the world leader in cable layers, but it is a capability that the United States government, I think, is short of and desperately needs.
0: I love full disclosure. We will be back with Captain Mark Vandroff, retired United States Navy, Senior Vice President for Fincantieri, former National Security Senior Advisor in Trump One, to go through public shipyards, component repair center, and Navsky. I've got them for three segments. I really thought it would be a service if the audience understood the president's memorandum, which very few people pause to talk about, really may be the most important thing for the next 30 years for America, other than Golden Dome. So stay tuned.
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0: Welcome back, America. I'm Hugh Hewitt. If you've listened to my program for years on the Salem Radio Network, on the Salem News Channel, this week on C-SPAN, you know, I cover Navy issues a lot. Used to do it with Admiral Stavridis, retired. He's over at CNN now. Admiral Mark Montgomery comes in, but I've always had two captains to rely on. Captain Mark Vandroff, who is my guest right now, United States Navy retired, Senior Vice President Fincan Terry, Trump won National Security Council official, and Jerry Hendricks, Captain Hendricks, who wrote this book, which I keep at hand, To Provide and Maintain a Navy, a short book on that. But he can't be on the air with me unless he's cleared, because he's in the Trump administration right now. And Jerry, Mark, we were talking about a memo in which no doubt Jerry had a hand with Ruth Vogt and the president. I want to go to Section 4. The memo from the president declares we need a fifth public shipyard. What are public shipyards? Where are they, and why do we need another one, and where's it going to be?
1: So all good questions. A public shipyard, very simply, is a shipyard that is owned by the United States Navy. So it's managed by Navy officials. All the workers, the welders, the electricians, the crane operators are all government employees. The Navy historically had many public shipyards. In the 90s, we had eight, and the BRAC process took eight down to four. The four remaining public shipyards are in Norfolk, Virginia, in Portsmouth, New Hampshire, / Kittery, Maine, depending upon which state official you ask, because it's on the border of New Hampshire and Maine, and they argue about it. Pearl Harbor, Hawaii, and then up in Puget Sound in the Pacific Northwest. The Navy, for a variety of reasons, prefers to do serious maintenance on nuclear ships. So the nuclear submarines, the nuclear aircraft carriers, get their maintenance done by the Navy itself, under, you know, by government employees. And there's a lot of good reasons for that. When we went from eight to four, now that we're looking to expand our number of submarines, especially, we just don't have enough maintenance facilities within the public shipyards to do the maintenance we need to do on the submarine side fleet that we need to have. So the president, I think, in this one very correctly recognizes we need a fifth yard. The ideal candidates would be the two closed yards on the West Coast, Long Beach and Alameda. But both of those, since their closure in the 90s, have been developed by the local economy and would be hard to recover.
0: They're also in California.
1: Most experts would tell you,
0: Mark.
1: They're also in California.
0: Yeah, California. Most experts would. Regulatory problems that are immense.
1: Indeed. But most analysts would say that the yard needs to be in the Pacific because it provides the additional benefit of providing a repair capacity in theater or close to theater. If you were in a conflict within the Indo-Pacific, I certainly think that there's going to be lots of different real estate around the country interested in that fifth shipyard. I think anywhere where there's coastline, there's going to be people interested in it. But I think from a tactical, strategic standpoint, closer to the fight would be better.
0: Mark, a question. If Congress passed a notwithstanding any other law or regulation act, it is an emergency situation, and we need a fifth shipyard, and we are appropriating $1 trillion, whatever it is, to buy and build a public Navy shipyard at a point of the SECNAV's choosing and to commence immediately. How long till that could be up and running?
1: It depends on if you're going from a place where there's absolutely no capability now, if it was just a blank sheet of paper, versus if you were recommissioning some place that used to be a shipyard. So like you could probably go quicker in Alameda depending on what condition their dry docks are in. If you're going to improve those docks, as an example, you could be up and running, you know, maybe in a couple of years. If you were building from scratch a graving dock big enough to take a Virginia class submarine is probably, you know, 3 years worth of construction. As an example, we put in a new ship lift at the Fincan Terry's yard in Marinette, Wisconsin, after it was bought, in order to bring it up to produce modern surface combatants. And between the permitting, which I know you know a lot about, and then the dredging and then the building of that, it was a 2.5-year job to put in a modern ship lift. I expect if they were going to do a graving dock or a ship lift somewhere in the West Coast, it would be a similar build cycle, and you'd have to do more than one. You'd be working on multiple ones at the time. So it's a 2 to 3 year effort to get the facility up and running at a minimum.
0: I should amend and extend my remarks. If Congress passed a notwithstanding any law, ignoring the Coastal Commission, overriding all federal and state and local regulations, and condemning whatever local use is at Alameda, that's where I'd go. It can be protected by Miramar. Right. I mean, it just makes a lot of sense. That's where I'd go. But that would require a sweeping statute to clear away the debris. What is a component repair center, and why do we need one? Because I'm going to use the last segment on NAVC reform. So what's a component repair center?
1: What it is it's a central repository where you would either store repair parts or build specialty repair parts for a particular class of ship. In this case, it refers to our submarines, and I think specifically, even though it mentions the Los Angeles class and the Virginia class and the Ohio class, I think this is really targeted at our aging Los Angeles class fleet. The administration correctly wants to keep the Los Angeles class ships in service for absolutely as long as possible. Some of them are old enough that they have a lot of components that just aren't available anymore in the open market. So this is a centralized storehouse and fabrication using things like 3D printing and other advanced manufacturing to keep enough repair parts in a central location, made, stocked, sent out, so they can keep some of our older submarines in service for absolutely as long as possible in order to keep our submarine count up.
0: Where would this be and how long would it take? Where would it be and how long would it take to
1: build? I think this could be ideally in any centralized place that had good road, rail access, so you could put it nearly anywhere in the country. Again, I'm sure there are lots of different regions that would like to have this around, and you could put it in a lot of different places. If the people didn't care about watching bad football, they could put it in Ohio. Where it goes, as long as it's connected to a good logistics train, it could go anywhere. And I think this could be up in a matter of certainly less than 2 years. I think this Pentagon could get it done in a year because they tend to move fast.
0: Again, if the Congress passed a notwithstanding any law, how many jobs are we talking about with a facility like this, Captain Vandross?
1: Oh, I have not dug in enough beyond the executive order to put a number on that. I mean, if you said how many jobs is that fifth shipyard, I'd say that fifth shipyard is probably like 3,000 to 4,000 workers based on the size of our other public yards. The component repair center, I'd have to study more to give you an actual job count.
0: All right, I'm coming back. One more segment with Captain Mark Vandross, retired United States Navy, Senior Vice President Clint Canteri, former Trump 1 National Security Council official, to talk about what NAVC is, what reforms are proposed in the President's memorandum, why we need him, and whether or not Secretary Cao or Acting Secretary Cao, he ought to be Secretary Cao, can get it done. Stay with us.
2: With SRN News, I'm Jason Walker. Federal authorities foiling an ISIS-inspired terror plot on the New York State Capitol in Albany. 35-year-old Jessica Bowie arrested in connection with that plot, telling FBI confidential informants she wanted to buy bombs and weapons to kill lawmakers. President Trump calling it an economic D-Day against Iran, and says any country that helps the Iranian regime could face economic consequences. On his Truth Social page, he says, quote, "No one has given the Islamic Republic of Iran greater opportunity to make a deal than me. They have failed to take it." U.S. military says the USS George Washington aircraft carrier, now operating in the Middle East, the ship is relieving the long-deployed USS Abraham Lincoln. SRS News.
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5: Foundations of Freedom. 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
6: When George Washington accepted command of the Continental Army, Americans were fighting a king and determined not to replace one form of unchecked power with another. Washington understood the difference between authority and ownership. In 1775, he declared, "When we assume the soldier, we do not lay aside the citizen." Even as commander of America's army, Washington remembered that he remained one of the people and that the power entrusted to him was never his to keep. He did not fight to rule America. He fought so Americans could govern themselves. Washington's example gave the young nation something more than victory. It gave America a standard for leadership. Those who hold power must remain accountable to the people they serve. Because in a free nation, leadership is not ownership. It is a duty and a trust.
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8: 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And, just keep that pressure on economically and militarily to get to the table. 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I'm not involved in the details of that. 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

0: Welcome back. I'm Hugh Hewitt, continuing to talk with Captain Mark Vandroff, retired United States Navy. He's a senior vice president at Fincan Terry, former President Trump official in the NSC, National Security Council, in the first administration. And we come to NAVSEA. Mark, for the audience, the DepSec of Defense, Steve Feinberg, is doing a fabulous job that nobody knows about trying to reform defense acquisition. And I think Acting Secretary Hung Cao is doing a great job with the Navy. I hope he gets a vote and he gets nominated to be permanent secretary. But you get 5 minutes to try and explain what NAVSEA specifically is and what the president's memorandum proposes be done to reform it.
1: So thanks, Hugh. So NAVSEA is an acronym that stands for the Naval Sea Systems Command. All the services have activities, each organized a little differently, but within the Navy, a systems command, because there's also the Naval Air Systems Command and a few others, is a large organization which is charged with a cradle to grave, doing the from the research and development to develop a capability through acquiring the capability, through taking care of the capability through its life cycle, and then disposing it. So the Naval Sea Systems Command does that for ships and submarines. The DepSec War and the Undersecretary for War for Acquisition early on in the Trump II administration really has already done some sweeping reforms, not just for the Navy, but how all the Department of War acquisition operates. It sounded less impactful than it really is, but they've changed the authorities around to really provide selected individuals with a lot of authority across both contracting, technical, and budgeting and programmatic to try to drive more accountability and drive out bureaucratic friction in order to accelerate programs. And I think that's having and will have a very significant positive effect. I think NAVSEA has already gone through that level of reorganization, as the rest of the Department of War has. But this presidential memorandum directs a study to see what else NAVSEA needs to do to get into the 21st century. I mean, I spent most of my career in the Navy, either at NAVSEA headquarters or in various NAVSEA field commands. I ended my career in command of one of their largest field commands, the Naval Surface Warfare Center at Carter Rock is where I finished my naval career. But in a lot of ways, they really still have a 1980s setup, organization, and mentality. And they need to be brought into the 21st century. They have processes that work very well for the 1980s. And in order to meet the challenges of today, it probably does take a fresh approach. And this memorandum tells Secretary Cao to go and study what that fresh approach will look like and report back to the president. And I have every confidence. I know Secretary Cao at least a little bit, fellow Naval Academy graduate, and I am sure he will get this one right.
0: So two questions to close with. If Congress gets involved and says in the next NDAA or in a reconciliation bill, do this, reorganize in 6 months, would that help? And the second question would be, can you actually get it done in the Trump years? Because it's actually a bigger question. Have we fallen too far behind China to catch up?
1: I try and be an optimist. I believe, you know, America's pulled off things, amazing things in the past. So I don't think we've fallen too far behind China to catch up. I like the fact that this memorandum uses allies and partners in the Finland model. Certainly my company, Fincan Terry, and you know, as a company that's based in Italy, one of those allies and partners, it wants to be part of the solution to providing the sea power that that the United States needs. So I think we've got that going for us. Certainly congressional support is critical for any major reform effort. It's a co-equal branch of government, and ultimately they hold the power of the purse. So the president's going to need to have Congress on board in order to make this happen. Can it be done within the remaining years of the Trump administration? You can get a long way there. Certainly, whoever follows of whatever political party is going to need to be committed to this, because it took us from President Reagan deregulating the civilian shipbuilding industry in the early 80s till, you know, now, that 35, 40 years it took us 35 or 40 years to dig ourselves into this hole. You're not going to dig out in 2 years. But as you were fond to say, the first rule of holes is stop digging.
0: Stop digging.
1: The

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0: Welcome back, America. I'm Hugh Hewitt. Seth Mandel, senior editor at Commentary Magazine, joins me. Seth, of all the podcasts around the world that I listen to, the one that's most schizophrenic about Donald Trump and the Iran war is yours at Commentary. I listen to it every day. This week is a special week of author by author, but some days you're happy, some days you're sad, some days you're joyful, sometimes you're crying. I think this has been a very good week.
1: We contain multitudes.
0: Yes. I think it's been a very good week, though, for the war. I think Iran is crumbling. What do you think?
1: Yeah, I think one thing that we've always said on the podcast from the beginning is that Iran has way more to lose from a protracted conflict than the United States does. They just cannot endure the same degree of economic disruption that we can. And so what they've done is they've tried to play our public against itself and whipped up bad headlines and of course the price of make sure the price of gas goes up, things like that. And those have been effective, but it doesn't change the fact that the negative effects we have felt won't destroy the United States. But Iran, this is an existential conflict for Iran.

0: And its money will eventually run out, especially if we continue to find ways through and around the Strait of Hormuz.
1: Now, Secretary Bessent's giving a big announcement on Monday about how we go to the wall. We've always had maximum sanctions, but we're going to do more. It might be the SWIFT bank system. I don't know what it is, but we're going to do more. And I like this. And I also think I agree with the commentary podcasters when you guys say, I wish President Trump would do more than say they can't be a nuclear power. I wish he'd explain how Germany could have been stopped in 34, 35, or 36 and wasn't, and that Iran BB before breakout is a lot easier to deal with than Iran AB after breakout. In fact, they can't be dealt with, and that the stakes are huge and we've got to see this through. Is that the missing piece in your mind? Just explain it again and again and again.
0: That is part of it, and the other missing piece is just to make sure that we actually craft a strategy and stick to it. And part of that is enforcement, right? So the president's decision to go full economic pressure, economic warfare, is the kind that could win the conflict. But he has to make sure that there's no holes in the bucket, dear Liza. You know, he's got, earlier this year, Pakistan opened a land bridge to Iran. What it did was it opened its ports to goods that could be shipped to Iran and from Iran. And that means that China can trade, essentially China can trade with Iran without, through Pakistan, without having to pay Pakistani import duties. So it's just a way to circumvent the blockade. It's not necessarily illegal, although it will be against the next plan, as the plan that the president is expected to announce, that Bessent is expected to announce in full. It would violate those terms almost certainly. But he's going to have to make sure that those holes are sewn up, those loopholes don't come through, because Pakistan, which is negotiating the terms of these deals, has been allowing Iran to, first of all, allow ships with oil to hang around in Pakistani ports just to try to beat the blockade or stick it out until the blockade ends. And they've also been, like I said, opening these land bridges and canceling import duties for countries who want to trade with Iran. So you need Pakistan online and all aboard a program like this. And if you do that, then yeah, for sure, it can work. But you have to really have to decide and stick with it is the other part.
1: You're probably too young to remember the day after 9/11, not long after, Richard Armitage, then Deputy Secretary of State, flew to see Musharraf, the president of Pakistan. He said, this is what you're going to do. And this is when, and it stuck for a year and a half. We scared the daylights out of him. I think we need to do that with Iran. But I do listen to Richard Goldberg. I wonder if you do. When Richard goes on with Mark Dubowitz on Foundation for Defense of Democracies, it really sounds like Operation Freedom is going and that the oil's coming out of the strait. Do you get that? And new pipelines are being built at the speed of Trump.
0: Rich knows better than I do of those specifics, and I love listening to him because I love good news. So he's been sunny about that, and he's not one to make this stuff up. You know, he knows what he's talking about. This is an issue on which, you know, he's had the info nailed down for a long time. This is his wheelhouse, and so I trust that what he's saying is true. And so if that's really the case, then as I said before, the economic toll that we take is even less, and the economic toll that Iran takes is even more.
1: So what is the end game in Seth Mandel's mind? In mine, it's a coup against the regime by elements of the Artesh or even within the IRGC because nobody's getting paid. What's your end game look like?
0: Yeah, it has to be, and everybody hates using the term regime change, but it has to be a change of the regime. This can't, the current regime, and they've made this more official lately, by the way. The Supreme Leader has appointed to senior posts IRGC officials and given IRGC, that's the Islamic Revolutionary Guard Corps, and the Basij militia, has given them more power over domestic policy. He has essentially turned this structurally into the IRGC state. It is not now a state with an IRGC that goes abroad and makes trouble and a besieged that beats people up at home. That's the state now. And so from this, you can't have peace, because as the Wall Street Journal report the other day laid out in specifics about the intercepted communications between Iran and the Gulf countries, Iran is the one that has decided, and the supreme leader supposedly, that this war is not going to end. Iran is the one that decided to scuttle the deal that was taking shape over the Strait of Hormuz. This is Iran's decision to continue and prolong this war. And what we know now is that they're planning for this to go on indefinitely. So I don't see how you don't get some sort of significant change regarding who's in charge, but still end the state of hostilities.
1: I think that's the most important question and the most important discussion for Americans to focus on. And I believe the Pentagon and the President and the Treasury Department and the CIA is doing that. Seth Mandel, always good to talk to you. Follow him on X at Seth A. Mandel. Read him at commentary.org. 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
1: Welcome back, America. I'm Hugh Hewitt. They're working overtime at C-SPAN. They've just posted my my video of the interview I did today with Michelle Tafoya. Again, my thanks. Tomorrow's going to be a lot of fun, especially for our C-SPAN audience, because Dr. Larry Arnn, president of Hillsdale College, will be my guest. He's been interviewed by Brian Lamb, and we'll tell some Lamb stories, I'm sure, so don't miss that. And I don't know if you've been interviewed by Peter Slan or knows Howard Mortman and Sam Feist and the whole gang over at C-SPAN. But I'll complete my week. I think it's a great idea. I think they should knock Congress off and keep Stephanie Miller and me on C-SPAN as well. Although you can watch the Salem News Channel on any fast TV service out there. You can see me every day, 3 to 6 p.m. if you've liked this week on Roku, Pluto, Amazon, Samsung, SNC.TV, Hugh Hewitt Show Watch. Or, you, of course, some of you are radio people. 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And I've been on the air since 1990 on PBS, on CNN, on NBC, on Fox News. In fact, I'll be on Special Report tonight. So switch over to Special Report with Brett Baer. I'll be on the panel. I'm not sure what we're talking about yet, but I'll figure it out. But I want to thank everyone who's been lining up guests. My booking producer, Danielle, Dwayne, the senior producer, Adam, the engineer, Harley, the video producer, all of these people, Ben, who does the online podcast. 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And keep coming back. And don't forget, I'm a commercial broadcast. 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I try and get 20 to 30 miles in. I might get to 32. 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I have done, I think this is the 14th year of the Hillsdale Dialogue. My last broadcast hour of the week is always with the Hillsdale president, Dr. Arnn, or one of his colleagues, faculty, on matters high and long ago and lasting. This week, though, we're talking about college and what they should be about and how they should do it. You've got a kid who's a junior or senior in high school. If you've got one, you might want to watch yourself on tomorrow's Hugh Hewitt Show. Thank you.
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15: News this hour from Town Hall. I'm Jason Walker. President launching a crushing economic operation against Iran.
16: President Trump calling it economic D-Day against Iran. He says any country who helps the Iranian regime could face economic consequences. The president posting on his Truth Social page, no one has given the Islamic Republic of Iran a greater opportunity to make a deal than me. Tragically for them, they have failed to take it. Therefore, today I'm announcing the most crushing economic operation ever taken against any country. This will be economic warfare and isolation on an unprecedented scale. Laura Winters reporting.
15: California State Senator Aisha Wahab securing victory in a special election to serve the rest of former Congressman Eric Swalwell's House term, which ends in January. Swalwell defeated Bay Area Rapid Transit Director Melissa Hernandez in the special election in the state's 14th district. With the November midterms right around the corner, candidates are taking out their positions concerning AI data centers. More from Bob Agnew.
17: Critics of data centers popping up around the country complain they amount to unsightly intrusions into communities, damage the environment, and suck up more than their share of electricity. Supporters, including President Trump, stress their economic benefits and central role in the AI revolution. Many Republicans side with the president, but candidates of all stripes are tailoring their messages to court data-wary voters, the centers of a hot political issue in key states including Virginia, Texas, Ohio, and Florida. Bob Agnew reporting.
15: U.S. military says the USS George Washington aircraft carrier now in the Middle East, ship relieving the long-deployed USS Abraham Lincoln. Lincoln's deployment included a record-setting time of sea, more than 250 days. More on these stories, townhall.com.
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15: Brazil becoming a key global battleground for rare earth minerals crucial for renewable energy and high-tech applications.
19: The South American country has the world's second largest reserves behind China and is attracting Western investors after Beijing restricted rare earth exports last year. As of June, nearly half of Brazil's rare earth exploration applications were held by foreign-linked firms. The U.S. and Australia lead in mining requests, and Brazil's only commercial rare earth producer is now owned by a U.S. firm, in which the U.S. government has a stake. Rich Thomason reporting.
15: Chinese court has sentenced Wei Kaiyanth, the founder of property developer Evergrande, to life in prison. Court also fined Evergrande Group $2.3 billion. Evergrande collapsed with billions in liabilities. Breaking news and analysis, townhall.com. A business reporter, Alex Viega, reports on the current mortgage rates.
20: Mortgage buyer Freddie Mac says the average rate on a 30-year mortgage fell this week to 6.65%. This is the second straight weekly drop. Even so, the average rate remains elevated compared to a year ago when it was at 6.58%. Despite the recent pullback, mortgage rates have been mostly rising this year, limiting home buyers' purchasing power. Elevated rates can lead prospective home shoppers to delay buying a home, one reason U.S. home sales have been sluggish this year. I'm Alex Vega.
15: National debt surpassing the $40 trillion mark. It highlights the impact of defense costs, social programs, and, of course, interest on the deficit. Tough day on Wall Street. S&P 500 fell 66 points. The Dow Industrial Average dropped 703. NASDAQ sank 263. More on these stories, townhall.com.
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21: 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And now, from the Connors and Sullivan Broadcast Studios, the man who is not what he wants to be, but is way

0: welcome in. Glad to have you with us. 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And it's just the most incredible thing. What's not incredible is the profound stupidity of pretending to not know what God, at the most basic essence of creation, created and called good. I've started thinking of this in really biblical terms. So when God created the heavens and the earth, he called it good. When he created the beasts of the sea and the birds of the air and those that walk around on the ground, he called them good. And when he created man and stamped his imago Dei into the cellular DNA of human beings, he called them good. He shined favor on his creation. The WNBA cannot, for the sake of its own well-being, get out of its own way long enough to actually do good in the world around it. And they were brought into existence because They wanted to elevate women's basketball. The NBA was popular, was hot, had giant ratings, and a lot of really talented female basketball players said, I want a shot at playing beyond college. I want a shot at going beyond. And so the WNBA was created. I think it's been around, close to 30 years now, something like that. And in the process of all of that, there was never an ounce of confusion until this year. There's never been a single person working for the WNBA that was ever confused about who was allowed to play on a WNBA squad. They had to play basketball, and they had to be female, a biological female, a person who is of the biological sex indicated as female. That's what they had to be. There was never any confusion about that until this year. And it really hit me yesterday, because some weeks just hand you an argument right out of the headlines. And this week handed me something better. It was a picture. Two stories broke within hours of each other on entirely different pages of the news about entirely different institutions. And sitting side by side, they tell me more about this cultural moment than either one of them can say by themselves. It's so funny people say they believe in women, got to believe the women, got to protect the women, got to defend the women. And then a woman says, I don't want a man in my locker room. And then they just attack that woman. By the way, this I'm confused about, because if you're supposed to believe the woman, and we should take extra care, especially with rape victims and assault victims, to believe the women, why wouldn't we listen to the women when the women say, I don't want a man in my locker room? Why wouldn't we do that? So the people running the WNBA by name and by charter to celebrate women's athletic achievement can't bring themselves to say what a woman is. Sophie Cunningham did, and it cost her. Now, look what happened earlier in the day. President Trump announced that Caroline Leavitt, his White House press secretary, will step down at the end of the month, not because of scandal or being forced out or run off by controversy or just too intimidated, but she's doing it to spend more time with her young children. Trump's statement was, by his own standards, very tender. Quote, our wonderful White House press secretary and one of my most trusted aides will be departing her role so she can spend more time with her beautiful young children and family, a decision I totally understand and respect. He called her one of the best press secretaries in the history of the office. By the way, she took the podium at 27. She was the youngest press secretary ever to serve. She stood in front of a room that wasn't exactly rooting for her day in and day out. And now she's walking away from one of the most visible and coveted jobs in Washington because there's something that she believes that matters more than the fame of being the press secretary, and that is it's the welfare of her kids. Trump congratulated her on it, as he should have. But this is where these two stories collided for me. Because for years we've been told that President Trump represents some unique threat to women. Yet here he was publicly celebrating a highly successful young woman for deciding that motherhood deserved more of her. Nobody had to convene a task force. Nobody needed another stakeholder meeting. Nobody had to spend 6 months deciding what words were permissible. A mother said her children needed her, and her boss said he understood. Meanwhile, over at the Women's National Basketball Association, they're still working on the other question. To me, there's something almost comical about this contrast until you realize how strange we've allowed all of it to become. Cunningham knows what league she's playing in. Leavitt knows why she's leaving the White House. Neither woman appears particularly confused by any of it. Maybe that's why the institutional hand-wringing feels so ridiculous. We've managed to take things ordinary people understood without instruction for generations and turn them into subjects requiring committees and consultants and carefully negotiated statements and months of deliberation. And somehow we're supposed to call that progress. I don't. I see Sophie Cunningham standing on a basketball court saying something her league can't quite summon the courage to say, and I see Caroline Leavitt walking away from a job most political professionals would crawl across broken glass to get because her kids matter more. Neither one needs me to explain what those choices mean. These two women made their choices perfectly clear this week. It's the institutions that seem confused.
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2: Culture is changing. 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
2: we say separation of church and state, it means that we have a government that has no relationship to religion, and that's not true. 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
6: When George Washington accepted command of the Continental Army, Americans were fighting a king and determined not to replace one form of unchecked power with another. Washington understood the difference between authority and ownership. In 1775, he declared, "When we assume the soldier, we do not lay aside the citizen." Even as commander of America's army, Washington remembered that he remained one of the people, and that the power entrusted to him was never his to keep. He did not fight to rule America. He fought so Americans could govern themselves. Washington's example gave the young nation something more than victory. It gave America a standard for leadership. Those who hold power must remain accountable to the people they serve, because in a free nation, leadership is not ownership. It is a duty and a trust.
7: 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Start your morning with a voice you know and trust. Dave Elswick, bringing you the issues that matter to Arkansas, the news behind the headlines, and conversations you won't hear anywhere else. Then in the afternoon, stay informed and fired up with Doc Washburn, breaking down the biggest stories of the day and what they mean for you. And all day long, hear from some of the biggest voices in talk radio. CNN's Scott Jennings, Mike Gallagher, and Larry Elder, bringing you sharp insight, lively debate, and the perspective you've been looking for. News, opinion, insight, and the conversations shaping our community. From Little Rock to the natural state and beyond. This is 101.1, The Answer. 101.1, The Answer, where Little Rock comes to talk.
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0: All right, welcome back. It's the Thursday edition. That means that it's time once again to ask the big question, as we do here at the top of the show. How do we live? How do we live if we want to make a difference in this world, if we want to not just say that we're a follower of Jesus, but actually live that out for those of us that care about that? How do we live in the context of a world that really has very little use for God, has absolute disdain for his word, and looks upon us as though there's some sort of dysfunction within our mind or person because we say we wish to do that. That is the context that we're in, but I don't think it changes our mission, and that's why we have this discussion every day. That's why I'm grateful for pastors and shepherds who come and spend a week with us at a time, breaking down some of the real practical things from Scripture that help us do that. And this week we've been looking at the Beatitudes, which I don't think it gets more practical than that. This is Jesus saying, this is how you do it. And Pastor Stephen Owens from Mount Calvary Baptist Church in the Cleveland area of Ohio is rejoining us. And Stephen, thus far, we've looked at blessed are the poor in spirit, blessed are those who mourn, blessed are the meek, and blessed are those who hunger and thirst for righteousness. Every one of those mightily convicting in and of itself, but put together, we've had a pretty sharp surgical week on our spiritual walk this week. Where do we go next?
1: Yeah, so we'll be moving into the next two. So that is verses 7 and 8. So blessed are the merciful, for they shall obtain mercy. And then verse 8 says, blessed are the pure in heart, for they shall see God. And so we see in the Beatitudes, right, the beginning of the Sermon on the Mount, where Jesus is telling us how to live basically a countercultural life from what we see around us. And this blessed are the merciful, for they shall attain mercy. Merciful, it implies being generous and forgiving and compassionate. And even to the point where we are desiring to remove wrong and alleviate suffering that comes from the wrong. Matter of fact, we see this in Jesus, right? So Ephesians 2 verses 4 through 7 talks about how Jesus died for our sins because of God's, what, compassion for us, right? His mercy for us, that he generously sacrificed his life so that our sins could be forgiven because God wanted to be compassionate, right? And what happens as a result of that is the removal of the ultimate consequence of sin, which is eternal separation from God. And so we see God being merciful to us. And so we see Jesus saying, okay, as my followers, we are to do the same. Because we have obtained mercy, we are required to give mercy. Freely have you received, freely shall you give, right? And this is something that can be rather challenging, right? Because we see that there is no category of people that Jesus tells us that we need to be merciful to, right? So not just our friends, not just those who think like us or, you know, go the same way we go, but to any and everyone. All right. So this is forgiving people when they wrong us, having compassion on those who are suffering in some way, whether it's suffering from spiritually or their bad decisions, even emotionally, and also being generous to those in need. But this is what's amazing, is that the promise is we will receive more mercy. We've already received mercy because Jesus died and resurrected for us. But now we will receive more mercy as we continue to do and be merciful towards other people. But I think one of the things that kind of trip us up is we expect to receive the mercy from the people who we have been merciful to.
0: Like, if you're a normal human being, there should be a degree of gratitude in one's heart because of that, and hopefully that would motivate mercy towards others.
1: Absolutely, right? And because we have received this mercy from him, and because we are gracious, or should have some gratitude, rather, we should freely extend that towards other people because we know how it feels to receive the mercy, right? And so the next one is, blessed are the pure in heart, for they shall see God. This is the one that really encourages me personally. This isn't just an internal purity, which is required, right? There is something that about us being internally pure, speaking to our thoughts and our motives being pure. But it's a internal purity that flows out into our actions and into our words and into our relationships with people. Matter of fact, we see in Acts 15:9, how it says how we receive a pure heart when we receive Jesus. How that when we receive the gospel of Jesus Christ, believing in his death, burial, and resurrection, our hearts are purified. And now the thing is, our hearts need to be cultivated continually, right, towards Jesus and continually surrendered. And so we see like when David's like in Psalm 51, like create me a clean heart. Right. My heart has been purified, but through some of my own bad decisions and things I watch and talk to and experience, my heart can become hardened. Right. So I need God to continually do that. So continually going back to God in prayer so that our hearts can be continually clean before him. And so I think the heart is shown, this clean heart is shown through our honesty, our integrity. Right. Being sincere with people, our morality, and not because we want to be seen as good in front of people, but because we're committed to Jesus. And because we're committed to him, this is how we are to live our lives. Right. Yeah. And so a clean heart should produce clean hands. Right. To where our actions are clean and our behavior is clean. Right. And our private lives and our public lives, because sometimes we can, you know, we can look different and act different depending on who we're with in our environment.
0: Yeah.
1: But we should have clean hearts and clean hands no matter if someone's around us or not.
0: There's no doubt about that. And there's a terrible story headline out today of a supposed pastor and his wife in Tennessee who've been arrested for some really heinous things. And there's a certain amount of righteous indignation within my own heart. But I also get very sad about mm-hmm. stories like that that pop up, because it's interesting that these two Beatitudes are put next to each other. The pure in heart get to see God, and the merciful receive more mercy. And no matter how much we may try in our own effort, we may wake up and say, okay, today I'm going to be pure in heart. I'm going to put my feet on the floor. I'm going to make every decision in accordance with God's will. I'm going to seek him. I'm going to be kind to my kids. I'm going to, you know, speak lovingly to my spouse. I'm going to do all. And then before you get out of bed, you've already broken that like 15 times. Like there's, it's like, you know, and that's why mercy is so important. So it's, these are both, I kind of see these as kind of really dynamic Beatitudes. Being pure in heart is something that we desire, we strive for, we move towards Jesus in doing it. And at the same time, when we have the right to exact justice against people that have done something terrible to us, sometimes the right answer is mercy. Mm-hmm. And sometimes God's will, this is the scary part. Everybody thinks, well, justice is the way, right? Justice is the ultimate kind of sign that everything's good. Actually, I think mercy is sometimes a much greater weight to bear by the person who receives it than justice ever is. Because it means I don't get to scream about my own rights and everything because I don't have any. Jesus justified me. His mercy cleaned me up. I'm not pure in heart. So therefore, what should I be living from then as a result? The deep gratitude that comes from knowing. And then if it weren't for him, I wouldn't be here.
1: Yes, I love it. You know, and one thing that I appreciate moving towards the end of verse 8, it says, for we shall see God. The pure in heart shall see God. And I believe this is twofold. So it is us seeing God now through the eyes of faith, like Hebrews 11:27 says, that God begins to reveal himself, reveal his plan, and his activities and actions in our lives and in the world. We're able to see God that way. But then in the future, 1 John 3:2 says, we shall see him face to face, that we will see Jesus, the eternal Son of God, the Savior of the world. We will see him face to face and spend eternity with him. That's amazing.
0: It doesn't get better than that, actually.
1: So. Yes.
0: All right, Stephen Owens, this sets us up for tomorrow as we kind of bring the Beatitudes home. And friends, you don't want to miss that. I hope you'll be back here. Real quick, Stephen, what are you preaching on this Sunday at Mount Calvary?
1: Yeah, so actually we're going to be starting a series on the Sermon on the Mount.
0: Oh, nice.
1: Yeah, so we'll be starting that series this Sunday coming up, and I'm excited to see what the Lord's going to do.
0: And if people want to join you in person and they're in the Cleveland area, how do they find you?
1: Yes, so our church, Mount Calvary Baptist Church, our address is 271 Center Road in Bedford. 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
0: Nice. All right. Stephen Owens, we look forward to ending the week with you tomorrow. Thanks for being here.
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3: With SRN News, I'm Jason Walker. A huge victory for the feds. Authorities foiling an ISIS-inspired plot on the New York State Capitol in Albany. A 35-year-old woman identified as Jessica Bowie has been arrested in connection with that plot. She allegedly told FBI confidential informants she wanted to buy bombs and weapons to kill lawmakers. President Trump calling on an economic D-Day against Iran. He says any country that helps the Iranian regime will take the economic consequences. On his Truth Social page, he says no one has given the Islamic Republic of Iran a greater opportunity to make a deal than me. Residents on Hawaii's Big Island are struggling back from last week's storm. Now forecasters say another one is on the way. SRN News.
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0: ChatGPT, you're not getting a system that has been built around a biblical worldview. Dominion.chat is completely the opposite of that. Christ-centered, bibliocentric in its focus, but able to do all of the things that you've heard that AI can help you do. And here to discuss it is one of its founders. Eric Reed is a pastor. In fact, Eric, one of the unique things about Dominion is that it was all of you that were involved in the founding of the company are pastors, and you lead congregations, and you have people that are concerned about this that you minister to on a weekly basis. So talk a little bit about the heart behind all of this, because it really is an extension of what you guys are trying to do from the pulpits.
13: Yeah, that's right, Kevin. And thank you so much for having us on. Excited to be joining and partnering with you. This really started over a year and a half ago with one of my other co-founders, who's a pastor. He's also a headmaster of a classical school, came to me and said, "Hey, are you using AI in any way?" And I said, "Yeah, I am. I'm finding opportunities to use it here and there, different things." And he said, "Okay, here's a, "Me too." He said, "Let me ask you a question. Are you concerned about Christians who are not as theologically versed and biblically grounded as you just using any AI platform?"
0: Mm-hmm.
13: And it was the first time that I'd stopped and thought about that question. And I said, "Yeah, honestly, I am. We do a great job at my church really emphasizing the importance of a biblical worldview. You know, discipleship is about worldview formation, being biblically grounded in how we think about all of life.
0: Knowing scripture,
13: understanding how to deduce, you know, decision making when you don't have an explicit chapter and verse by bringing the rest of scripture in to inform you and give you wisdom. We really feel like we do a great job at that in my church. So I would say my church members would be as inclined as anybody to be very discerning. We call it having a good baloney detector, right? Of being able to discern truth or lie. And,
0: right.
13: And yet, when he asked that question, it made me realize, man, it does concern me, because if you're just trusting what this AI machine is giving you, you have to understand there is no such thing as neutrality. So somebody has built in the assumptions, the presuppositions of this tool, and it is informing what it feeds you back. It's not just giving you, neutral information. And so, yes, he came to me and he said, "Are you concerned about that?" I said, "Yeah, actually, now that you say that is concerning." He said, "We need to do something about it." And I was like, "Well, listen, I don't know anything about building AI, but I do know somebody in my church who that is what he does. Literally, he went to Stanford, graduated with engineering and AI. Long story short, we brought him in, and that became the three-man founding team, myself, Coat, and Brandon Maddock.
0: Well, and the result is a tool that is really phenomenal. Every app on this device has an AI option that says, "Use our AI tool, help you find what you're looking for faster." So the truth is, we're already dealing with intelligence in this way. But how do you think it impacts, in terms of the life of the believer, how we should think about it?
13: Yeah, there's no escaping it. AI is here. It's here to stay. The feathers are out of the pillow and they have blown across the world. You're not going to collect it back up and undo it. You're not going to rewind it. And here's the thing to think about. The reason this is so controversial or divisive or such an important conversation is, if you think about technology and technological advances throughout history, especially as we think post-Enlightenment, as we think post-Industrial Revolution, we've been snowballing more and more towards advancements on the previous generation's discoveries. And we're really slow as a society to adopt some technology, especially as Christians. We're slow to adopt. We get comfortable with the old stuff, and then we're skeptical about what's new, and then it comes, and then we embrace that. What's different about AI is that it's not a technological advancement in one industry. It's a technological advancement that touches every industry.
0: Yeah.
13: So it touches everything from art and creation of content and storytelling, like you just talked about with movies and, you know, writing, things of that nature. It also gets into the world of legal documents and contracts. It's going to get into the world of coding and software. It's already there. It's going to get into the world of scientific and medical discoveries in terms of getting down at, you know, the molecular level of how cells and DNA operates. And they're trying to figure out how to solve diseases. It touches everything. And that's why it's such a transformative tool, mm-hmm. is that it's not simply a tractor in the agricultural, industry that's changing us from horses and plows to tractors. It's a tool that's touching everything. So here's the way that we talk
0: Eric,
13: about.
0: Hold on. I want to get the rest of that response, but we got to take a quick break because we have to pay bills around here.
13: Yeah, makes
0: Eric
13: sense.
0: Reed from Dominion.chat is with us, and we're talking about a brand new AI chat tool that is biblical at its center, Christ-focused at its core, and can help you in all the other ways that the chat tools do, but in ways that really bring that biblical truth to the fore. And I really encourage you to check it out. Dominion.chat is where you go to start your journey. Coming right back, it's Kevin McCullough.
14: Hi, Kevin McCullough. You've no doubt heard about artificial intelligence

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3: When George Washington accepted command of the Continental Army, Americans were fighting a king and determined not to replace one form of unchecked power with another. Washington understood the difference between authority and ownership. In 1775, he declared, "When we assume the soldier, we do not lay aside the citizen." Even as commander of America's army, Washington remembered that he remained one of the people and that the power entrusted to him was never his to keep. He did not fight to rule America. He fought so Americans could govern themselves. Washington's example gave the young nation something more than victory. It gave America a standard for leadership. Those who hold power must remain accountable to the people they serve. Because in a free nation, leadership is not ownership. It is a duty and a trust.
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6: That are going to do what, Vic Pritchard? In 2027, in the upcoming enrollment period, this blew me out of the water. Tell my friends what it is.
7: Well, yeah, as usual, premiums are projected to rise another 10 to 20% depending on your actual zip code. But in addition to that, Kevin, the out-of-pocket maximum is going from about $10,600 per person up to a whopping $12,000 per person for any plans that you would see on healthcare.gov or a state-based exchange. So it's, what are you really paying for insurance for? If you have a surgery, you might end up paying the majority of the cost.
6: Yeah, no, that's easily provably true. And I just, for those of you listening, I want you to hear that carefully. Out-of-pocket costs, these are the things that, you know, you have to pay for. It's all your visits and all that stuff. But then if you haven't met that minimum, if you do have a surgery, if you do have those major items that pop up, that's all straight coming out of your pocket as well. So, Vic,

0: I've just been raving. I know that you don't live in the New York area, so you don't get to hear me every day, but I've just been raving about my relationship with you guys and how it's just been a blessing to our family. And for those of you just tuning in for the first time, when I came to Vic, I was on one of those medical sharing programs where, you know, you pay a deductible. It's kind of like insurance, but not really. And then you submit your stuff. And then if the medical cost sharing payment plan decides they want to pay some, they pay some, and then you get stuck with whatever's left. We've had a couple of major events. Had a couple of surgeries, those types of things, and our costs just went up for a family of five. It was just continuing to balloon, and the number of services I was getting were going down. Like, so what I was paying for was going up, what I was receiving was getting smaller. And Vic, when I came to you, I said, help, I need some help. And you said, Kev, we've got 20 something options to pick from, and then you went to work finding me the one that worked best for me.
1: Yeah, it's important to be able to custom build a health plan and not do a one-size-fits-all type approach. And unfortunately, on big websites like healthcare.gov, there's not a lot of freedom to say, hey, I don't need maternity benefits, or I don't need a $3,000 a month prescription to be covered. And so we take that approach of just listening to each client's needs and just look like we did for your family. There's sometimes a $300 or $400 a month savings.
0: Well, for us, it was $400 every month. That accumulated over a year, friend, is going to be nearly $5,000 that Vic and his team have saved us. And this is why I'm so excited, because I get to tell you about how to save similarly by calling Vic. And I think he's kind of crazy for doing it, but he's given me his personal cell number that he will answer personally for you when you call 817-449-5557, 817-449-5557. But I want to go back to the healthcare.gov increase on the out-of-pocket. Vic, I think a lot of people think, well, if I get a low low monthly rate and then an okay deductible, then I'll be able to live with it. The out-of-pocket piece of the equation is a really big, impact on the family.
1: That's true, Kevin. So, you know, the way I like to put it is you got to look at your healthcare costs on two different levels. One is how much that monthly health plan premium is every month, whether you ever go to the doctor or not. But the other would be what's called cost sharing, in the form of how much you're paying out of your pocket for copays, deductibles, and coinsurance before the good coverage kicks in for many health plans. So you got to factor both of those in. It's not an easy balancing act to do, but we've been doing this for 17 years, and we can just help people to, you know, obtain that right balance of monthly cost versus benefits. It's different for every family.
0: Yeah, no, it's really incredible. And I'm just seeing a couple of other headlines. There's a new report out today saying that insurers serving small businesses. So now we're not talking about a family like mine, but we're talking about somebody who has a mom and pop shop. Small business market, they are expecting most small business plans to increase 14% minimum in 2027. Small businesses need to be able to provide health insurance for their employees, just like big companies do. But oftentimes it's really punitive to try to do it.
1: Absolutely. And so insurance, of course, especially health insurance, is all about risk. And so the smaller the risk pool, the greater the danger is for these insurance companies that one guy might have a heart attack or one lady might have a cancer diagnosis. And so small groups are paying the biggest price, far more than large employer groups, where they can spread that risk out. And so what we do is we help these small employers to find options that would be medically underwritten. So if the group's in relatively decent health, the premium could be 47 to 52% less than a traditional large employer group plan. And again, we have ways if it's just a self-employed person, to get them into an actual group type of plan. So the public would never find these type of plans on the public facing websites. So, you know, we do the homework, we do all the legwork and report back with the best plan options. And it seems to work great for businesses with fewer than 50 employees.
0: Yeah, well, it's been wonderful for my family. And friends, I would just encourage you, Vic's been doing this since 2009, and he's eligible to help people in all 50 states. So there's no barrier to him being able to help you or your company. And as you're thinking about the 2027 enrollment period and what you may want to be shifting in terms of your benefits for your company maybe in 2027, call Vic. ask him for an appointment. He'll make sure that he gets you taken care of really, really well on all levels. And here's his personal cell number so that you can call him. In fact, as soon as I'm done, you can call him as soon as he's off the air. 817-449-5557. 817-449-5557. 817-449-5557. 817-449-5557. 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Vic Pritchard, appreciate all that you're doing. Thanks for helping us out.
1: Thanks, Kevin. Glad to be on again with you.
0: You got it. Kevin McCullough coming back from Times Square.
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4: As part of an investigation into allegations of sexual misconduct against a ex-Democrat congressman from California. Swalwell's devices were seized at the San Francisco airport on Saturday. Federal agents searched his home a day later. Democrats who rose to prominence as hashtag resistance figures during President Trump's first term are now stumbling politically during his second. Here's correspondent Bernie Bennett.
5: The pileup illustrates a new era for the rest of Democratic base, where vocal opposition to President Trump through official channels and public remonstrations no longer guarantee success in the party's primaries. If Democrats retake the majority in the House, leaders will have to find a balance between their base's appetite for holding the president accountable and election results that some strategists say suggest Americans are ready to move past him.
4: That is Bernie Bennett reporting. The national debt has surpassed a record of $40 trillion, highlighting the impact of big defense spending, social programs, and interest on the deficit. Experts say the growing debt is already affecting Americans by raising their borrowing costs, among other things. The mystery continues as who President Trump will select to be the next press secretary, with one person stepping up to claim that she is not being considered, despite what some are saying. Here's correspondent Laura Winters.
6: Speculation continues to swirl on who will replace White House spokeswoman Caroline Leavitt when she steps down at the end of this month. One name widely floated for the position, attorney Alina Haba, who used to represent Donald Trump. She posts on her X page, "I'm not in the running for any job. However, if I'm getting a new one, I'd love for one of the anonymous sources to let me know first. Fake news remains the undefeated champ. Well, until I come at them." And then she posts a little wink emoji at the end. Laura Winters reporting.
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4: A parasite infestation is putting some pets, at risk in Texas. We get the details from correspondent Keith Peters.
9: The first New World screwworm outbreak in Texas in 60 years is hindering efforts to move rescued dogs and cats out of crowded animal shelters to states where they would be adopted. U.S. officials have emphasized the parasite's threat to the nation's $113 billion cattle industry, but the screwworm fly can lay eggs that hatch into flesh-eating larvae in the wounds or mucus of any mammal. Several dogs have had infestations in southern Texas and southeastern New Mexico, all but a handful of states have placed new restrictions on importing animals. Keith Peters reporting.
4: Longtime Stars and Stripes publisher Max Lederer Jr. has announced his retirement. After nearly two decades at the military newspaper, he says his philosophy differs with the Pentagon's current leadership. Breaking news and analysis at townhall.com. A boat accident in Nigeria leaving dozens of people dead so far.
10: At least 40 people have died after a boat capsized on a river in Sokoto State in northwestern Nigeria. The boat, which capsized on Thursday, was carrying workers to farmland in Gorau town. A local resident, Samaila Garba, told the AP that his 13-year-old granddaughter was one of those who died in the accident. Local officials have said at least 47 people have been confirmed dead so far. I'm Karen Chamas.
4: The World Health Organization says Congo will receive 70,000 doses of the Ervebo vaccine. The move seen as a major boost to efforts to contain what officials are describing as the fastest Ebola outbreak in human history. It's been slow going on Wall Street. Right now, the Dow is down by 626 points, the NASDAQ up by 263, the S&P 500 down about 55. More at townhall.com.
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0: 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It's Kevin McCullough, Monday through Friday, on That Kevin Show. And now, from the Connors and Sullivan Broadcast Studios, the man who is not what he wants to be, but is way grateful that he's not who he used to be, here,
1: welcome aboard, Kevin McCullough. Glad to have you with us. It is the Thursday edition, and it's kind of an interesting time of year. The news is a little slower than normal. There's not as much frenetic activity going on. Congress is out doing their thing, and you know, people are just trying to, like, I think, coast now until Labor Day, which is not really. Which is not really beneficial, because we need to be critically aware and vigilant on the challenges that we face as a nation. And you may know that this last weekend, Alexandria Ocasio-Cortez said in an interview, laughed it off in an interview, and said that, you know, she was on Meet the Press or one of the Sunday shows, I forget which one, but she said that, you know, her woke one era was crazy. Well, what did she stand for when she was in her woke one era? Well, it was the Green New Deal. It was, you know, defunding the police. It became making trans kids share locker rooms with normal kids, and it was that there were a number of things about it that just, you know, and but she's now saying that, well, that was crazy. And the reason she's saying that is because if she does declare for president in 2028, she doesn't want to have to relitigate all those positions that she held and has held this entire time. Well, someone else got asked about it yesterday.
2: Do you think woke one was crazy?
3: Look, I think that each person has a responsibility to tell New Yorkers, to tell Americans when they're running for office, what they believe. And sometimes what you believe can change. It can develop. It can grow. And I know that there are some for whom they still believe in that. I've made very clear that I do not believe in defunding the police. That I.
1: Whoa, wait a second. Wait a second. You said that you have made very clear that you do not believe in defunding the police, and yet you have explicitly posted multiple times the desire that you have had to see the police defunded. Though Mamdani told the press yesterday that he does not believe in defunding the police, several past tweets seem to say otherwise. One said, "We don't need an investigation to know that the NYPD is racist, anti-queer, and a major threat to public safety. What we need to do," said Mayor Mamdani, "is to hashtag defund the NYPD." He went on to say, "But your deal with the mayor, use budget tricks to keep as many cops as possible on the beat. No to fake cuts. Defund the police." He posted that the summer of 2020. In December of the same year, he also called for the police to be dismantled. Here's another one of his posts. "All this misery, all for money. In the last budget, the city council tried to make the NYPD reduce its overtime budget by half. They simply refused. There is no negotiating with an institution this wicked and corrupt. Defund it. Dismantle it. End the cycle of violence," he wrote. Those are two direct posts that he posted on social media. He wasn't answering a question in the spur of a moment. He didn't have like a temporary thing hit his head and say, you know, well, this is what I mean, and misspeak. This is the mayor choosing to go to his social media and type out these words as I just read them to you. I'll read you the quotes again. We don't need an investigation to know that the NYPD is racist, anti-queer, and a major threat to public safety. What we need to do is defund the NYPD. But your deal with the New York City mayor uses budget tricks to keep as many cops as possible on the beat. No to fake cuts. Defund the police. That's a June 28th, 2020 post from Mayor Mamdani's social media. June 28th, 2020. Smack in the COVID crisis. Defund the police. And then later in December, same year, all this misery, all the money. In the last budget, the city council tried to make the NYPD reduce its overtime budget by half. They simply refused. There is no negotiating with an institution this wicked and corrupt. Now the police are wicked. Defund it. Dismantle it. End the cycle of violence. He clearly called for the defunding of police. The New York State Republican Party Communications Director David Laska said Mamdani was attempting to ignore his radical extremism when he told the reporter yesterday that he doesn't support defunding the police. Laska said Americans will never forget and never forgive the radical extremism of the woke era, in which countless people had their livelihoods ripped away for espousing conservative values, including the overwhelmingly popular positions that men have no place in women's spaces and that our border should be secure. How ironic and how utterly shameless that the same people who perpetrated that evil are now the ones asking us to not hold their past statements against them. Americans are too smart to fall for it. We see radical DSA candidates lying about their views once they start running for office because they know that Americans would reject them. He went on to say, Zoran Mamdani is a defund the police, Hamas-supporting, radical socialist. We know that because he's told us. The only way to fight back is to vote Republican up and down the ballot in November. And of course, you're going to say, well, Kevin, he's the head of the Republican Party for New York State. So of course he's going to say, well, yeah, of course he's going to say that. But that doesn't make it any less true. What's not funny is the unsafe neighborhoods that you create when you take the police out of a culture. What's not funny is all the serious consequence of holding the position that you railed on for years. That, my friend, is why you have to pay attention. You have to know the candidates that you're voting on and pick ones that you can vote for. Even if it is just the lesser of the two evils. Pick the least evil to support. And these guys said it. They put it on their social media. It's out there. It's not our problem. Kevin McCullough, very glad to have you with us. If you have not yet looked for that entertainment that the whole family can actually agree upon, let me tell you about Ekkle, the EKKL.com app. The stars of Duck Dynasty, Willie and Corey Robertson, teamed up with Ekkle to create a brand new one-of-a-kind streaming platform built around faith and family. And they didn't just lend their name to it, they helped build it from the ground up. So you get movies and series that you want to watch with your kids, you get podcasts to make your commutes a little better, and every single day you'll get daily devotionals, quick snippets of prayer and scripture to help you start your morning grounded, not scrambling. One platform, one community, entertainment that fits how you live and what you believe. The best part, only $5.83 a month. 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Just go to EKKL.com. That's Ekkle, EKKL.com. Sign up today and get ready to be part of something much better. Kevin McCullough coming right back. Hi, Kevin McCullough. I have a lot of friends that have a lot of opinions about AI, what it means, how to use it, what should be done with it, and what shouldn't be. 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

0: to That Kevin Show. ThatKevinShow.com is where it's all at online, and glad to have you join us there. As we wind down summer and start looking into the fall, especially once we get past Labor Day, everything's going to be about November, November, November. And one of the things that I'm noticing is that, and maybe you've noticed it too, is that people are starting to modify their positions. One, Alexandria Ocasio-Cortez, in particular, yesterday, trying to backtrack what she called her woke one experience from only 2020. So I'm like, does that count? Who knows? But what about the Hispanic vote in particular? We are very honored to have Alfonso Aguilar joining us, director of the Hispanic Leadership Coalition and part of the America First Policy Institute. Alfonso, I think that normally, if you were just looking at normal cycles, you would think that President Trump would be coming into the fall with a little bit of a handicap. He's got a war going on. That's not really his thing. He wants to get gas prices down. He's fighting to make them as good as possible until we figure out how to get Iran to cooperate. And in the meantime, you'd think that, you know, the Democrats would be running with all these kind of like common sense, middle of the road yes. kind of policies to try to counter it. What you're seeing instead is the absolute doubling down on the most crazy of crazy stuff that we've ever seen coming out of there. Now, you directly deal with Hispanic voters specifically. It's my experience that Hispanics are ultimately practical, that they want jobs, they want safe neighborhoods to live in, they want to see their families prosper, and that these are really the bread and butter issues for Hispanics in America. Are the Democrats that are going down crazy street with trans this and trans that and hate Israel and defund police, are those messages that the Hispanic communities are going to embrace after Labor Day?
1: Well, first of all, thank you, Kevin, for having me. It's really a pleasure to be
0: sure.
1: with you.
0: Yeah.
1: No, I mean, those messages turn off Hispanics, and you're spot on. Hispanics believe in the American dream. That's why so many have come from Latin America. They were tired of state-run economies where government is involved in every aspect of your life, economies that are overregulated. So they come here looking for what? The American dream.
0: Yeah.
1: And what is the American dream? The American dream is having a better standard of living.
0: You mean it's not having my daughter go to school and be forced to share a locker room with a guy who's twice her size?
1: No. It means being able to raise your children according to your faith, right? So when they start pushing this cultural Marxism of promoting racial confrontation, the trans agenda, your boys are going to be able to go into your daughter's bathroom or play in female sports. They're like, what? You know, I've seen polling and even focus groups that have done in the past, that have been done in the past in Hispanic communities where they asked about those issues, and the response is just visceral. They're like, what? That's crazy. They understand that's crazy.
0: Yeah.
1: It's creepy. I mean, it is just downright creepy.
0: So let me ask you,
1: as pure crazy.
0: This did rear its head a little bit in 24, but the Trump people, I thought, addressed it really well, and they got more Hispanics and African Americans than any Republican had gotten to that point.
1: Yeah.
0: Trump's challenges do exist. Iran's a problem. Gas prices are a problem, but the economy's good. He's adding jobs. There's a lot of positive things that kind of counterbalance some of that. But that's hard to PR over. If you've got $4 gas, that's just going to be something you're going to have to deal with head on. Is that feeling that Hispanics kind of came to the Republican Party in 24, that they like the common sense of what they saw, is that feeling still pervasive today? And is it still worth going and doing voter registration and all the things that Republicans did in 2024?
1: Oh, we definitely have to engage them. And it's tricky. I think what's happening with the Hispanic community, it's happening with every American, frankly. Look, it's, as you said, it's a midterm election. Usually the party that's in the White House is not favored. But I would say with Donald Trump is different. He's changed the electoral dynamics completely, right? And as the Democrats move to the extreme left, that may actually help Republicans. Having said that, what happened in 24, and we should talk about that because it's remarkable, right? President Trump, the candidate who was much maligned by the left as being anti-immigrant, anti-Hispanic, is a Republican candidate who's gotten the highest share of Hispanic voters in history, 46%. Not only that, people don't know that he won the Hispanic male vote. He got 54% of Hispanic men. That's dramatic. And why? He didn't pander. He was just being himself because he included everybody, everyone, as Americans. And American patriotism is the ultimate message of inclusion. It's not diversity. It's not DEI. Those people come here to be American. They don't come here to be treated as Guatemalan, Mexican, whatever. They want to be American.
0: They're running away from that. They want something different. Let me drill down, though, on this, because it's not just the Marxism and the big government that's the problem. You also have radical Islamic embedded issues. You know, Texas today has a thing before one of the courts where they're going to, it looks like the county is going to allow like a 40,000 square foot mosque and school to be built. You've got El Sayed winning in Michigan. You've got Mamdani, who became mayor of New York, and he has not had a pleasant ride in the last few weeks. But how does the radical terrorist Islamic component intersect with Hispanic life?
1: Well, it scares them. Hispanics are Christian. They're church going. Every survey polling shows that they go to church every week. So they see as part of the American dream that this is a Christian country, that they can come here, they can practice freely their faith, mm-hmm. that faith has a role in the public square. All of a sudden, you go to Texas, and now you start hearing about Sharia law. You start seeing mosques, and you're saying, what's happening in America, right? So there, look, the whole immigration issue, that's another issue where Trump won that issue with Hispanics. Imagine the issue that Democrats use to divide, a wage issue, they always use with Hispanics. Trump took it over because they knew that Hispanics, that Democrats were not taking the border seriously, that they, with their open border policies, they were letting anybody in, criminals, people in terrorist watch lists. So they were concerned. So that's why they end up voting for Trump over immigration, because part of the American dream is what? Law and order. They want safety in their communities. They don't want to be their cities and communities ransacked, as we see many cities in Latin America. So going back to 24, what we saw in 24 is not that Hispanics became Republican. They became swing voters for the first time. So in the past, if they were voting for Democrats, 3-1 or 2-1, now they start thinking, they're not thinking as a group.
0: Right.
1: Groupthink is over with Hispanics. They start thinking in terms of what's better for their family, for themselves. They start thinking as American, and that's great. So to your question, what do we have to do now? We have to engage them. Because as most Americans, you know, most Americans want economic change overnight. People forget that we had 9% inflation. It's going to take a while for prices to come down. I mean, I was listening to Kevin Hassett yesterday do interviews, and they were saying, well, prices are still high. And he was saying, look, we have a great economy. Prices are coming down across the board. But you know what? We had 9% inflation, so it's going to take a while. I think we have to engage Hispanics, and we have to tell them that the economy is doing great, that real wages are going up. And what is the American dream if not having higher wages and lower prices?
0: Well, wages going up, certainly, but I would contend that we have to do more than say things to people, because
1: it's one
0: Absolutely. Thing to say, oh, the economy's great. Every time they look, I pulled my family car into the gas station 2 days ago. It was $115 to fill it. That, you know, for especially low and middle income people, that's just a barrier to
1: the burritos are too expensive. So what the message is, not everything's great. Things are getting better, and there's a light at the end of the
0: tunnel. And we have a plan. The Trump administration has a plan.
1: We cannot go back to socialist policies of the Biden administration, of subsidies, of massive spending that led to a 9% inflation, that led gas to be over $5. So I am hoping, I'm also hoping that with Iran conflict, with the way things have evolved, that the impact on the economy will be more limited. We've seen today that oil prices, that the barrel of oil is at $75. That's good. But I think we have to message that we put things in place so that we move our economy towards a big boom. Yeah. We're going to have an economic boom, but we're moving in the right direction. That voting for Democrats would put that at risk.
0: On that note, we have to let you go. Alfonso Aguilar, thank you for all that you're doing, and please come back to see us.
1: Thank you so much for having me.
0: You got it. Calvin McCullough, come on.
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3: With SRN News, I'm Jason Walker. U.S. military saying the USS George Washington aircraft carrier now operating in the Middle East. The vessel is relieving the long-deployed USS Abraham Lincoln. Now, the Lincoln's deployment has included a record-setting time at sea of more than 250 days. Several Democrats on Capitol Hill pressing for accountability over the conditions on board, which Secretary of Defense Pete Hegseth has said were misrepresented by the liberal media. Residents on Hawaii's Big Island struggling to recover from the storm that killed two people, and now forecasters say it's not over. They're warning of another round of very rough weather just southeast of the islands could cause problems over the weekend. SRN News.
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13: Foundations of Freedom, a look at America's founding principles and the leaders who shaped our nation.
14: When George Washington accepted command of the Continental Army, Americans were fighting a king and determined not to replace one form of unchecked power with another. Washington understood the difference between authority and ownership. In 1775, he declared, "When we assume the soldier, we did not lay aside the citizen." Even as commander of America's army, Washington remembered that he remained one of the people, and that the power entrusted to him was never his to keep. He did not fight to rule America. He fought so Americans could govern themselves. Washington's example gave the young nation something more than victory. It gave America a standard for leadership. Those who hold power must remain accountable to the people they serve. Because in a free nation, leadership is not ownership. It is a duty and a trust.
2: 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Start your morning with a voice you know and trust. Dave Elswick, bringing you the issues that matter to Arkansas, the news behind the headlines, and conversations you won't hear anywhere else. Then, in the afternoon, stay informed and fired up with Doc Washburn, breaking down the biggest stories of the day and what they mean for you. And all day long, hear from some of the biggest voices in talk radio. CNN's Scott Jennings, Mike Gallagher, and Larry Elder, bringing you sharp insight, lively debate, and the perspective you've been looking for. News, opinion, insight, and the conversations shaping our community. From Little Rock to the natural state and beyond. This is 101.1, The Answer. 101.1, The Answer, where Little Rock comes to talk. 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
0: Was going to have a controversy stemming around debating whether men should or shouldn't be allowed into their ranks, into the professional sport of women's basketball. And yet it has turned into one of the bigger controversies of the season and has really distracted from a lot of other kind of positive stories that the Women's National Basketball Association has been able to produce. And I'm wondering, as you've, you know, been looking at this issue and you yourself are detransitioning and you know all of the rhetoric and the kind of the heat that goes with that around this topic, what are your thoughts about where we are as a culture? Because it seems like the WNBA controversy is kind of running counter to what much of the rest of the society has decided to head in the direction of.
6: I definitely think that the development with the WNBA is welcome just because it's at the professional level, right? At least as far as the two men who have taken it upon themselves to expose this loophole and correct it. What I found interesting about the rhetoric, I had read an interview with a woman who was playing for the WNBA where she said that she would welcome any trans person on her team or would welcome playing against any trans person. I think that told me a lot about her experience with, you know, men who identify as women and, you know, athletes in particular. It's definitely, I think, like you said, running controversy, or not controversy, sorry, running contrary to what the rest of society is seeing in regards to those developments. But I also think, I mean, that's where we started with these other developments, was with a couple people speaking out, and it only grew from there.
0: Yeah. Well, and it's interesting to me because I have a little more experience, not in professional basketball, but I was a college assistant coach for a period of time. And in the school that I worked at, I worked 3 years in the women's division and 4 years in the men's division. And the psychology of how men and women prepare for games, the psychology of how you coach them in practice during the week, completely different. Completely different approach, completely different motivational aspects. And I'm not saying that all women can be, or men can be, lumped into like monolithic groups, but largely over 7 years, I saw distinctions between the two sexes in terms of how they did. And I'll just give you a simple example. The men were often motivated by being told that they couldn't do it, that they really didn't deserve to be on the team, that if they really, you know, were man enough, they would work harder. Like, all of those kind of like negative motivational things work really well with men because there's this kind of inside thing that goes, I'm going to overcome all this and show all of you. I found my time with women to be very, very different, in that if you applied some of those techniques to that group of players, you would oftentimes get them creating self-doubt and other things. Whereas if you were straightforward and said, hey, on an instructional basis, let's see what we can do to improve. And we had to put those rules in place. Why? Because they were men and they were women. And that was the difference. And it's never been like even remotely cloudy to me about why this is a big, big deal for the simple reason of women's safety.
6: Exactly. And I think that a lot of the controversy has emerged in recent years, because even when I was identifying as trans, myself and many others saw clear as day that you didn't actually touch the sports issue. I wouldn't have been willing to, if I were a male identifying as female, have been in female sports. I even took a step back from female sports because I knew testosterone wasn't going to be allowed. These are decisions that you make when you transition. If cohorts within the trans identified community can understand that, I'm not sure why it's being made such a big deal now.
0: Well, it just seems like I think there's this mentality that's like, if you don't give 100% of the argument up, then there's like, it's like all or nothing, I think, in the mind of the pro-transition community.
6: Yeah. And it's interesting, actually. I think if I may, you mentioned how men in sports react, right, with this, well, I'm being told I can't do it. Yes, I can. It seems almost like that's being reflected in the trans sports issue, where male athletes feel the need to prove that they can be in women's sports and to actually fight for it quite viscerally. It's a very,
0: and how bizarre and twisted is that, that you have to, like, okay, if we're going to accept biology, which is larger muscle mass, larger bone mass, bigger lung capacity, all the things that men, you know, on a means level across the median scale have as advantages over women, what are you fighting against? Like, what are you overcoming to be on the women's team? Like literally, and it's, I'm not saying it's a good thing, but like, you would get made fun of in school if you made that argument. And, well, I'm going to show you I can play basketball with the girls' team. Like, there's no guy that's self-respecting that would have been like, oh, okay, yeah, that's going to prove something to me.
6: Well, I guess they're proving that they can neuter themselves and still achieve that. So I guess it is overcoming something, but it's a self-inflicted penalty.
0: Yeah. Well, it's going to keep going because these rallies outside the WNBA games are just getting bigger, and now the counter protests are getting bigger as well. We'll keep our eye on it. When we come back, I want to ask Soren about a brand new report that's out and some of the things that she contributed and has observations about. When we continue, stay with us.
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4: On July 4th, 1776, a group of seemingly ordinary men made an extraordinary decision in a small room in Philadelphia. They put their names to a document that would change the world. The Declaration of Independence wasn't just a breakup letter for King George. It was a bold statement of principle that our rights don't come from government, but from God, that all men are created equal, and that liberty is worth risking everything for. Today, 250 years later, those words still matter, because America isn't just a place. It's an idea born in courage, sustained by sacrifice, and passed from generation to generation. Celebrating America 250. 101.1 The Answer, where Little Rock comes to talk. This is 101.1 The Answer.
1: We feel like that if you cut off certain choices in life early, that you may not, you may come to regret that really badly. Soren Aldaco has a unique take on this, as she is a detransitioner now. And Soren, we've told your story in the past, but for people that are just tuning in real quick, give us the elevator version of it. You were kind of welcomed in as a child, almost as a child, and as you went further into transitioning, people cheered you on. You decided one day, I don't know if this is for me, and as you started to come back the other direction, those people that were welcoming you and calling for tolerance and everything else did exactly the opposite.
6: That's exactly right. I started identifying as trans when I was 11, was in all these role play communities where it was readily affirmed. By age 15, I had doctors affirming it. And by 17, I was on hormones through a nurse practitioner I had met in a local support group. I went under the knife at 19 and less than 6 months later detransitioned. I'm now 24, and you're right about the backlash.
1: Yeah. Well, and I also want to add that you're happily married and you're pursuing a life that is much more meaningful than what you felt like you were on the path of before. So I feel like that's all relevant in this discussion, because it's not the stuff that gets discussed. It's not the stuff that gets part of the conversation very often. And the underlying reasons for why people even pursue transition to begin with is really, I think, the whole ball of wax. Like, let's deal with kids and the problems that they perceive that they're having as for what they are, and not classify them as other things. But we'll come back to that in another time. This report, Wolves in White Coats, what was HHS aiming at here?

0: It seems that HHS was revealing this larger problem in medicine and in this area of so-called care specifically, where doctors are not only doing things that are illegal in many states and that have been strongly discouraged by the Trump administration, but are in fact lying in order to do so. And in this report, they revealed all sorts of spending that was going towards transgender interventions in minors, but also how these were being falsely coded and billed from anything such as breast reconstruction to, I believe it was endocrine disorders and just individuals seeking to modify their natural healthy hormonal functioning.
1: Well, and that's all very complicated, but the bottom line is they're doing this on people that are still developing.
0: Yeah. Exactly. Well, and we're developing, right? Our bodies are growing to prepare us for health and the rest of our lives. Our adolescence is not just puberty, right, in the sense of physical development, but it's related to all sorts of cognitive development, too. And so when you're intervening in a young person's natural puberty and their natural physical development, you're keeping them from actually maturing into being well-thinking adults.
1: Is that in a kind of technically broad sense, a form of brain damage?
0: I've described it as iatrogenic developmental disability, so akin to causing something like autism, but not necessarily autism in a young person, because you're hurting their development and you're doing it on purpose.
1: Well, and they're doing it for a variety of reasons. How deep does the report go in terms of what it exposes?
0: It identifies specific billing codes that have been used, the figures, millions and millions spent on young people using false billing codes.
1: Are these tax dollars we're talking about?
0: Yeah, in some cases, tax dollars, both private insurers and also Medicaid.
1: So whether we like it or agree with it or not, the people that have been pulling this off have been using our funds to do that, is what you're saying.
0: Yes, they have. And we've seen this even in the state of Texas. I mean, we had a huge settlement come out of Texas Children's Hospital because of them performing this fraudulent billing. So now to see that it's happening on the national scale, and this isn't even the end of the investigation. We've named over 250, I believe, hospitals and clinics that are involved in this fraudulent billing practices. And hopefully, you know, we're going to be seeing a lot more come forth, because I know some names that aren't on that list that I know have been doing this too.
1: Are there criminal consequences awaiting these people?
0: I think so. The Department of Justice issued over 20 subpoenas last year to investigate, criminal behavior in this realm. So I wouldn't be surprised if we're going to see more very soon.
1: And would that be for corporate entities or individuals or both?
0: Well, I think really anybody committing crime, right? That's something that we need to address. And I know that some of these hospitals, not only have they been doing this, right? And like you mentioned, maybe some nurse practitioners don't know it's wrong. Some hospitals have been bragging about it. There's websites that say that they can use alternative billing codes to get some of these procedures covered by insurance. So they know what they're doing, or at least a lot of them do.
1: Well, for those people, for sure, I think they need to go to trial. What do you think will happen? What is the next steps in this matter?
0: I think the next steps are going to be deeper investigation into these clinics. As you mentioned, some criminal investigations for sure. I mean, fraud is highly, highly illegal. And I also think this will hopefully open up a lot of the eyes of those who are maybe still in the middle on the issue, trying to weigh personal freedom against, you know, accountability. I think this is really going to show that accountability is what's necessary here, that it's not your personal freedom to castrate yourself or your children.
1: Well, especially if they're underage. Like, I just, yeah. Who has the right to take that away from, God's creature? Like, if you're an adult, I've always held this. If you're an adult and you decide that that's what you want to pursue and you're going to fund it and pay for it and take care of it, I don't really have a dog in that fight. That's not my argument. It's the lowering this down onto young people and onto children, and then the crossing of the barrier of men being able to actually, you know, oppress women in many respects, invade their safe spaces, play on their fields of play, etc. Those are areas where I see weaker parties to the issue being unprotected by law. And that's why I think we have to talk about it, and we have to draw attention to it.
0: Exactly. It's a specific vulnerability. Kids can't, they don't have the same discernment that adults do. And so it's adults' job to make sure that they're as protected as possible.
1: Soren Aldaco doing a great job with the Independent Women's Forum. Thanks for being with us.
0: Yeah, of course. Thanks, Kevin.
1: You got it. Kevin McCullough.

0: Just 2 weeks before his tragic assassination on September 10th, 2025, conservative leader Charlie Kirk sat down for one of his final interviews to wrestle with a timeless question. Does God still speak today? That conversation became the foundation for the powerful and provocative new documentary, Can You Hear Me Now?, that explores prophecy, faith, scripture, history, and the role believers are called to play in our culture today. Follow director Matthew Thayer's investigation, examining the evidence, weighing today's most prophetic voices against scripture, history, political, and scientific scrutiny. 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If you appreciate thoughtful conversations about faith, history, and the public square, I believe you'll find this film compelling. 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
1: 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Then in the afternoon, join Doc Washburn as he takes on the biggest headlines, asks the tough questions, and opens the phones for real conversation. 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CNN's Scott Jennings, Mike Gallagher, Larry Elder, bringing you smart analysis, strong opinions, and the debate everyone's talking about. 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

0: With SRN News, I'm Jason Walker. The Pentagon saying at least 757 American troops have been wounded since the war began against Iran. Here's Lisa Dwyer.
1: More than 580 are Army soldiers. The total injured also include 86 sailors, 64 airmen, and 19 Marines. While many of the casualties are categorized as having occurred during Operation Epic Fury, the Pentagon has created a new category for wounded troops, saying that Operation Epic Fury has concluded. The Pentagon and U.S. Central Command have offered almost no details on how the injuries occurred. However, officials say that the vast majority of those injuries are traumatic brain injuries. I'm Lisa Dwyer.
0: Well, Democrats who rose to prominence as hashtag resistant figures during President Trump's first term are stumbling politically during his second.
2: The pileup illustrates a new era for the rest of Democratic base, where vocal opposition to President Trump through official channels and public remonstrations no longer guarantee success in the party's primaries. If Democrats retake the majority in the House, leaders will have to find a balance between their base's appetite for holding the president accountable and election results that some strategists say suggest Americans are ready to move past him.
0: That is reporter Bernie Bennett in Washington. A growing number of states are now providing tax dollars to university athletes. The move comes as major college sports programs are paying millions of dollars to a number of those different players. Employees are increasingly using technology today to monitor whereabouts, productivity, and communication of workers. Digital tools can often track locations and collect data. This is SRN News. Well, Americans are grappling these days with transgenderism. Michael Harrington reports.
3: A recent Pew Research Center study highlights a kind of schizophrenia on the issue among some liberals. According to the poll, 33% of people who believe that it is possible for an individual to change his or her gender also feel very uncomfortable with men playing sports against women. Another 29% of these people say they are somewhat uncomfortable with males and female sports, suggesting support for transgenderism on the left is softer than advertised. Michael Harrington reported.
0: Several fans asked by WNBA security personnel to recently cover shirts that had messages critical of transgenderism. The league now says the fans should have been free to wear the shirts. The league, which has adopted a strong pro-LGBT profile, has been the subject of a number of recent debates. This is SRN News. The First Lady launching a new effort to help young people leaving foster care.
4: First Lady Melania Trump announced a new education partnership to expand college opportunities for youth aging out of foster care. The alliance includes IndyCar, Fox, and major universities. Her Fostering the Future initiative will provide new scholarships to help these young people pursue higher education. Willie Nelson, The White House.
0: Meta is defending itself in that California federal court against allegations that its social media business poses harms to children and teenagers. Four states accuse Meta of contributing to the youth mental health crisis by deliberately designing features that got children addicted to scrolling. Company says it has implemented safety features for young users and will add even more. Instagram and Facebook have added features over the years to report inappropriate content. More details, srnnews.com.

0: 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So we asked kids, what do you want your parents to hear?
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5: Oh, yes, it is. Here we are, my friends. What's up? Welcome into it. It is your pre-Friday celebration. Greatest day of the entire week. You see the light at the end of the tunnel, and we are ready to rock and roll. Carpe diem all over this place. Try and cram 10 pounds of reason into that 5-pound bag. Try and rebrand the millennial generation, one radio listener at a time. It's so great to have you along today for a Thursday. No guests today. You and I chit in the chat, doing our thing. There's plenty to talk about. There is the federal debt that hit a monumental moment. We also have some new information regarding the Democratic Socialists of America. Yes, I know I spend a lot of time on them. If you're like, Andy, I'm so tired of hearing about them. Look, I mean, we're going into midterm season. And as you know, we are election headquarters here on this program. We talk more about elections probably than anybody else. There is a reason for that, because we're the psychologists on this program. We break down the culture and mindset of society, what the social norms look like, and are we seeing a dramatic shift in society? Kind of interesting. So we'll break some of that down a little bit later on the program as well. First and foremost, though, welcome aboard. Great to have you broadcasting out of the heart of the nation in Wichita, Kansas, on our flagship radio station, KQAM, the big talker in Wichita. And we are all over the country with so many great stations doing our thing.
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5: Like we do every single day here on the program. And speaking of, by the way, happy National Radio Day. That's pretty awesome. I love the fact that we get to recognize the radio industry, because it is vastly different from the podcasting world, and it is ever-changing. And radio is an interesting, unique beast, and obviously, once you get into it, you get that one bite. You've been bitten by the radio bug, and you never get out of it, which is why most radio people die, pass away within weeks after actually hanging up the microphone. It's a crazy time, and God bless everyone that's still in the industry. And I don't think that we say this enough in our industry, but thank you for listening to us, whether it's my show, whether it's other shows, whether it's music radio, whether it's talk radio, other shows out there, and whether you're driving, listen to it in the podcast form afterwards. It does not matter. I want to thank you, because especially for this show, there's a lot of other options out there. There are overwhelming amounts, millions upon millions of podcasts out there. There are close to, I want to say, what, 5,000 or 6,000 talk radio hosts across the country, and the fact that you spend some time with us here on this show, I really appreciate. But in general, just spend time listening to talk radio. Spend time listening to radio in general. Radio has obviously gone through a lot of evolutionary periods, if you want to call them that, and it was a big shock and awe, and they said that AM talk radio would be dead when FM music radio came about. And did that happen? No. Did not. In fact, AM talk radio is still alive and fully fledging right now, and it's pretty awesome to watch us how well we do compared to FM music radio. And now, I think, in my opinion, FM music radio is what's struggling, because now you have so many different options with YouTube and iTunes and Spotify and everything else, that once you like your genre and flavor of music, that you just turn that on and you can listen to whatever music you want to. What you're not going to get is the original content of someone's opinion on radio. And while AI is taking over as DJs on the music side, and, you know, you can still listen to music radio. It's great. We have obviously a lot of music radio in my market here that I oversee, and I listen to a lot of it myself. But what makes it unique is, you know, not just the music itself, but the sound of it, the imaging of it, the DJs, the content, the original content, and the entertainment that it brings. On the talk radio side of things, you know, completely different format, right? But it's still that entertainment. At the end of the day, when you listen, and maybe I'm wrong here, maybe I've totally got my demographics wrong, but as a listener and a connoisseur of AM talk radio or a podcast, the reason you listen is not just for the unique ideas and the unique way that we present issues, but it's the entertainment value. I mean, we can't change the world, and I think some hosts maybe forgot that throughout their time where they're like, we're going to change the world, and, you know, they got a little bit too serious. And when you come to that conclusion and realize you're going to change people's minds, maybe you can make them open up their mind to think about things differently. We try to do that here on the program, but at the end of the day, we're entertainment. You know, going into talk radio myself, obviously had a lot of different mentors that I looked up to when I first got into the industry. Rush Limbaugh was the GOAT, obviously, the guy that started this entire format in the first place. He was attacked multiple times by doing interviews because he said that he had to put on a performance. You know, that talk radio, it was the theater of the mind, that he had to create a performance on this show. And they're like, well, you don't believe in what you say? That's not what he was saying. We believe, obviously, I have my notes, but outside of that, you know, we say things off the cuff. We say things that we really truly mean, because you cannot host a talk radio show and not actually mean what you're saying. It's just not possible. Your true character is going to come out eventually and people are going to catch on to it. So we mean what we say. But if you're going to listen to us, you know, banter on for 20 minutes at a time, you got to have some theatrical performance in there, creating that theater of the mind, making it somewhat entertaining for you, especially for a young generation that has a very short attention span. So whether it's talk radio, whether it's music radio, whether it's podcasting, the broadcasting industry is such a fascinating one. I love it to death. I'm so honored and grateful, and God has graced me a lot to allow me to be able to do what I do and enjoy my career every day by doing what I've always wanted to do. And I appreciate you listening to this show, and just enjoy radio and appreciate that for just a moment. And by the way, a big difference between talk radio and podcasting. I know they're kind of blending nowadays, vastly different. You can have anybody starting up a podcast, and there's some really great podcasters out there, don't get me wrong. But they completely different style, completely different format, and it's very difficult to try and segue from podcasting into radio. Not as much from radio into podcasting, because we already kind of know how to do this, but from podcasting into radio, very difficult. So something to think about. And by the way, one last point here, people that have actually been in radio understand, especially in talk radio, there are very few actual radio people left in talk radio. Even if you like different hosts, you know, they're not from the radio broadcasting industry to understand how radio works, to understand how to keep your attention, how to keep you entertained. You know, they're politicians that retired and wanted to get behind a microphone, which is great. You know, they have some great content. Or a special interest group that has someone that gets behind a microphone and to promote their agenda, which is great. Someone with a background in something else that came to radio to give their opinions on issues and try and educate people on a particular issue. That's great. Rush Limbaugh was one of the few that was actually a radio guy, started as a music DJ. They got into radio and, you know, led from there, a jack of all trades. You know, we can understand multiple issues. We can talk about different topics. We have guests that are a plethora of different topics, from politics to economic stuff, to spiritual and theology things, to conspiracy and ET things. It doesn't matter. We can do all of that. Some hosts have a hard time because they're just kind of in their tunnel vision. They're in their one way, you know, road, and that's all they talk about. You can tell the difference. So, very few actual radio people left, and I'm proud to say that, you know, my entire background has been going to a broadcasting school and learning about the radio industry and all types of radio industry, and there are very few of us that are left in that time, especially for the talk medium forum. So, happy National Radio Day. I had to get that out. It's awesome. We hit 11 years here in the Wichita market. We're now 2.5 years syndicated. We're about 6 months syndicated for our one-hour weekday program now across the nation, with close to like 20 or 30 affiliates now, which is cool. So thank you for that. That's awesome. And for all of the radio stations that are out there that pick up this program on the weekday show, the weekend show, we thank you. We love you. The fact that you give us some of your airtime in your local market is freaking awesome, man. And we cannot thank you enough for that. So there you go. Happy National Radio Day. Had to get that off my chest. Let's get into some topics today, because while that's really exciting news, there's some, well, not so exciting news today.
4: What's trending today?
5: And that is with the big announcement that the federal U.S. debt has now officially hit $40 trillion. That is trillion with a T.
6: Say what?
5: And I got to be honest, while we were in hopes that we were going to see the dismantling of the deep state, We were going to see the downgrading of government agencies and bureaucratic departments. That hasn't quite happened the way that we've wanted to. We still have some time. We're a year and a half into the Trump administration. He's done a lot in the first year, as we've said many times before, most productive administration in modern American history on multiple different fronts. We have a long ways to go. We're not going to rebuild Rome in a day, so it is going to take some time. But I really want to see some further action on the idea of cutting the size of government. Now, we can go two different directions with this conversation. We can do the purest ideological standpoint, and we can have the realist standpoint. Which way direction you want to go? I mean, ideologically, it's very simple. Cut government by about 80%, get rid of every single government agency because every one of them arguably is unconstitutional, get rid of about 80% of the federal government spending and go from a $7 trillion budget down to about a $1 to $1.5 trillion budget. And I guarantee you that would solve the federal debt problem and pretty quick, right? That would solve it. Yeah. Is that going to happen? Probably not anytime soon. Is that going to be realistic or a realistic goal? Probably not anytime soon. So what do we have to do? We have to find ways to start curbing it. And I will say, probably one of the most frustrating answers that we get from elected officials when we hear about, hey, the debt's really bad. How do we solve this? They say we need to start, you know, turning the ship. We have to slowly start steering the ship off the cliff in the wrong direction. And we've been hearing that argument for decades. Right. Really, even back since George Bush, when it was controversial then that we hit, I think, like $18 or $20 trillion in federal debt under the George Bush administration in the early 2000s. And then Obama just took it to a whole different level. So we've been hearing this argument for a while. Got to slowly steer the ship, slowly, you know, direct it away from the iceberg. We have to slowly start doing this and we have to do it step by step. And yet none of that has happened. It grows every single year. The social programs, the mandatory spending part of the government, which is about 60 to 70% of the federal budget that we don't get to actually vote on through the appropriations process, grows every single year. We see emergency spending go up every single year. During COVID, we just even took that to a whole new level. We went from $5 trillion to $7 trillion in a year's time under the Joe Biden administration, which is absolutely insane. So what are we doing about it? And how do we fix it? Scott Bessent, Treasury Secretary, was out in front of the federal buildings today and answering questions on multiple different issues and said this regarding the problem.
6: The $40 trillion mark that we passed for the national debt, would you comment on that and how do we reverse that?
7: The $40 trillion is a big number. It is smaller when we look at the publicly traded amount because our Social Security funds and other government entities hold a substantial amount. And what we're going to do, we're going to have to grow our way out of this. And as I talked about at G20 in Asheville, we are going to talk about the U.S. growth strategy and encourage the rest of the world to come along with us. We are also, I announced that Director Russ Vogt and I have been tasked with looking at fiscal consolidation. I think the numbers are not the actual numbers now. We've had to do substantial tariff refunds due to the court ruling, but with the Section 301 tariffs, I am confident that we will be back to the same level, if not higher, of tariff income for last year, and that is most of the increase in the deficit. And remember, we did not get here in a day. That we were left with a mess. The Biden administration had the highest deficit to GDP in history when we weren't at war or weren't in a recession. For 2025, we brought it down by more than 1%.
5: All right, so that's the answer from him. We have to outgrow this with the GDP, and the tariff issue has been an issue, and we really don't have a true $40 trillion national debt with some of the publicly traded debt that we have in this country, so it's a little bit lower than that. I got to be honest. From that answer, I don't like that. I don't like that answer at all. In any way, shape, or form. I know that there are libertarians and fiscal hawks and conservatives that are out there that are screaming at the radio right now. Happy National Radio Day. You can yell at your own radio when you get really upset with some of the content that we hear on these programs. I don't like that answer because that does not solve the issue at all. He says we're going to outgrow the debt. Yeah, cool. We can grow the economy. On average, what the economy grows, the GDP grows, what, 2 to 4% on a quarterly basis or a yearly basis, depending on how well things are going. So we're going to slowly increase that. That's cool. The only way we have to do this in two tiers. Yes, we have to grow the private economy, and we have to do that by allowing government to get out of the way. But you know what else helps lower the debt and get government out of the way? Get the government out of the damn way. Cut regulation, cut agencies, get rid of them, end some of that spending, stop the appropriating of this massive amounts of money, and get our budget under control. It's not that hard.
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5: Yeah, welcome back into the program. Great to have you here for a pre-Friday celebration. As usual, always appreciate you. I'm trying to think of a government agency that's actually necessary and or constitutional that we could keep, that we don't need to get rid of. And again, this is ideologically, this is speculative. Do you ever think it's going to happen? Do you think we're actually going to get rid of all the government agencies? You're funny. You're really funny. But we could speculate, right? I mean, outside of the Department of, what's it now, War, the Department of War, what was the Department of Defense. I mean, look, there are, again, the three pillars of conservatism: life, liberty, private property. And there are very few roles of what the government is actually supposed to do, which is foreign policy and immigration. So I guess we need the Immigration Department. You know, we need ICE. That would be very triggering for the other side, man. Did you hear them? I think they all squirmed in their seats when we hear the other side of the aisle. Because immigration, foreign policy, diplomacy. So the State Department, I guess, is something that we do need because that is constitutional and what we're supposed to do. The trading and the regulating of commerce between states, just to make sure there are no monopolies. That's great. So I guess there needs to be some sort of a Treasury Department to a degree just to regulate interstate commerce and make sure there's no monopolies in particular industries. We need that. And then foreign defense, the military, Department of War, Department of Defense, whatever you want to call it. That's about it. Everything else pretty much is unconstitutional. There's nowhere that says we regulate the environment with the environmental EPA. There is nowhere that says we regulate housing through the Department of Housing, the Department of Energy, the Department of Urban Development, the Department of this, all of that stuff. It's all gone. Department of Education, all of it just needs to go away. All of it completely unconstitutional and completely illogical. And it's driving up the amount of money that we pay for taxes. It's all the government grants and subsidies we give to the private sector, which is completely absurd on why we have that in the first place. Why we have this crony capitalism, not a true laissez-faire free capitalist system in society any longer, when big corporations get in bed with government. So that way, if they do go bottom up and we don't like their product and we don't buy their product, then they're just like, hey, we're going to get a bailout from the government because the economy's down and therefore our revenues went down, like banks or the auto industry. And therefore we just need the government to come and save us, or else what?
15: We're all going to die because of you.
5: And that's kind of insane. So yeah, we have a really messed up system, and you want to get rid of that $40 trillion national debt. That's how you start doing it. But do you think that we have politicians that are growing the huevos enough to actually make that happen? Probably not. So I guess the only option is, what Scott Bessent said, is that we have to grow ourselves out of that debt with the GDP growth, which is one aspect to it, but not the only one. And it's really kind of troubling that that's the only thing that he talked about. Talking about prosperity, talking about growing the GDP, I want to tell you about my friends over at Americans for Prosperity. We can do one thing, which is try and help grow the GDP, which is giving prosperity opportunity for everyone. And that is trying to deal with the affordability agenda. And it's not government programs. It's not subsidies. It's not government grants. It's not having more government involved to solve the issue. Government, please do something for us. It's not any of that. It's actually the opposite, going the opposite direction. Permitting reform, getting government permits out of the way. Energy dominance, allowing energy to thrive in this nation. Tax cuts to allow actually you to keep your own money to invest in what you need to invest in. Deregulation to allow you to do all those things in an easier fashion without the government there. Healthcare reform, and so much more. Find the entire plan on their website, AmericansForProsperity.org/affordability, and see the plan now. Let's help bring in that golden age of America with our friends over at Americans for Prosperity. All right, when we come back, I went a bit long on that. When we come back around the corner, I want to finish up this $40 trillion debt conversation. What do we do to solve the issue? Scott Bessent also talked about the tariffs, because now we did see a bit of a jump in the federal debt under the Trump administration. In fact, they're saying between the two administrations, the 4 years of his term number one and the year and a half that we've seen in term number two, astronomical compared to previous administrations, with a total debt accrued for the nation at $11.65 trillion. Is it his fault? What the heck's going on? And why are we seeing that number skyrocket with a rapid rate of debt that we're accruing in this nation? We'll cover all that and more when we come back around the corner. Stay here.
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7: It's America's political therapist. 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
8: 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Nothing will change. 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I'm kidding. But thank you. No, we're looking forward to partnering with the podcasting network with Spark. And our show is going to be out there in way more places. And if you want to find the show again, You can by just searching it on any of your favorite podcasting sites by just typing in the name of the show, The Voice of Reason with Andy Hoosier. 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I want to say going back to 2015, I want to say when we first started the show here in the Wichita market. So you can listen to all the shows all the way back then, even before it was syndicated, and we were just a local show here in the Wichita area. So all of them on there. We appreciate you doing that. 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Really cool stuff. Excited to work with them for the Spark Podcasting Network. All right, real quick, I want to wrap up this conversation about the national debt, $40 trillion. It's even hard for us to imagine that type of money. That is insane with how much that is. $40 trillion worth of debt. $1 trillion. It's really too much for us to really grasp and understand how much that actually is. But what do we do about it? According to Scott Bessent, our own Treasury Department, that makes me a little bit concerned when he's like, the only way we can do it is by growing the GDP. That's going to help. That's cool. But you can't outpace spending if government continues to spend more money. We have to cut spending. And in my case, I would look, if we were in Washington, D.C., we would just say no to every single funding bill unless it's actually going down. Because to them, going down is just slowing the growth. Instead of a 6% growth in spending, we're going to do 2% growth in spending. And when we propose that, they're like, oh, my gosh, people are going to die. We're cutting 4%.
3: We're all going to die because of you.
8: And that's kind of insane. So I want to break this down for you for just a moment on the trajectory that we've been on for a while, because this is nothing new. And no, I do not blame Donald Trump right now, although he hasn't really done much to curb a lot of this excessive spending yet. Hopefully we can start seeing some changes here relatively soon. But here's the trend. George W. Bush, in his two terms in the early 2000s, he added $4.9 trillion. And back then, that was insane. Like, people are going crazy. Almost $5 trillion in 8 years? What are we talking about? The Barack Obama administration then took that and doubled it at $9.32 trillion in his two terms. Then we had Donald Trump in round number one, where his first term he added $7.8 trillion, which was way too much, about the same amount that we had seen in an 8 year term of Barack Obama. Joe Biden then added $8.4 trillion, and now Donald Trump's second term in a year and a half, we've added $3 to $4 trillion, with a grand total of Trump's two terms of $11.65 trillion. I know it's a lot of numbers thrown at you. Let's break this down for just a moment, and I want to clarify, do I blame Donald Trump solely on the fact that he's grown more than any other president? No, I do not. Here's why. Because just like everything else under the economy, it takes time for things to actually progress to get to that point. You're not going to stop everything overnight, and you're not going to see the results of any economic change for about a year to 2 years. So the first year or 2 years of an administration are really just the delayed effects of what we had seen from the prior administration. Under COVID, we jumped up $2 trillion in additional spending. Did we go back when that was done? No, we haven't. So we're still spending at COVID-19 pandemic levels when we shut down an entire economy because of the pandemic, and you're not allowed to go outside unless you're bubble wrapped and you have 5 different masks on and you spray yourself down with Lysol and all this other garbage. You weren't allowed to go to work. You weren't allowed to go see family. You weren't allowed to do, well, anything. And because of that, we had to bail people out. We spent massive amounts of money, $2 trillion above what we normally did. None of that has gone away. We're trying to. And the one big beautiful bill from last year, we had some of the social programs like SNAP benefits saying that you now have to have work requirements again, which we got rid of temporarily. And by temporary, I mean for the past 5 years until we actually passed that again. You had to have work requirements to actually qualify for SNAP benefits. For Medicare and Medicaid, you didn't have to qualify for a particular reason. You just got it because we even, if you remember, had the quote-unquote universal basic income, which was the monthly child tax credit, even if you didn't have a kid. Then you still got a child tax credit that was just a deposit into your account on a monthly basis by the federal government. And we did that for close to like 6 months to a year until we finally got rid of that. And even then, Democrats lost their minds and were freaking out because people got adjusted to that being part of their income. And they wanted the start of the universal basic income. And thank God we were able to actually push back on that just a little bit. But we're still spending well above what we actually need to spend. So a lot of that was not Donald Trump's fault. Economic policy is a delayed effect. You have about a year or two after an administration where you have to take accountability, I guess, for that economy, whether it's good or bad, depending on what the prior administration had done. That being said, the Donald Trump administration has an opportunity to do something drastically different, and we have to do something drastically different. Unfortunately, we're not seeing it all yet. I'm not saying I don't dislike the Donald Trump administration. Not saying I like the Donald Trump administration. It's irrelevant in this point. The fact of the matter is we have to get this under control. And yes, we do have to grow the economy. We have to grow the economy at a faster pace, but we're not going to grow the economy at a fast enough rate to consume the $40 trillion. That leads to one of the other issues where the $11.65 trillion that we're seeing with the debt under the Trump administration, part of that has been our own self-sabotaging, and by that I mean Democrats in the court system not allowing the Trump administration to do what we need to do, especially with the collection of tariffs in this nation, where the courts literally said you can't only not collect tariffs, you have to pay back the tariff revenue that you paid or that you did collect to other countries and to companies that have actually been affected by the tariff policy.
9: Cities can appeal to the U.S. postal system.
8: Oh, that's the wrong one. Let's do this one. Cut number two is Scott Besson today was also being asked about the tariffs and why we're seeing this deficit increase, the national debt increase, and why the tariff policy has been disastrous.
10: Target received a $1 billion refund for tariffs. What does that say about the size, besides the fact that it was done so quickly and efficiently, the refund, but what does it say about the amount of Chinese-made goods and foreign-made goods that our retailers are still selling in the United States?
11: Yeah, well, what it says is that the Democratic attorney generals who filed a ridiculous lawsuit against this administration wanted the money to go back to the payer of record. So that is corporate welfare. The American people had that money. And if I hear another Democratic legislator say, make the inane remark, the American people should get the money, the American people had the money in the U.S. Treasury, and we were forced to give it back. But the using the 301s, which have survived more than 5,000 suits, that we will get that tariff income back.

0: that. If we didn't have that, we could probably live off of tariffs. And we would be allowed to put tariffs on there for a revenue, and we could just live our life without a federal income tax. Donald Trump threw out the idea a while back about the ending the federal income tax. Can we do that now? Probably not. Because as soon as we started seeing benefit of the Trump administration and the economy getting back on track and forcing companies and countries to come back and actually sit at the negotiating table and get a better trade deal to where they can make some money, we can make some money, everybody was all happy and hunky-dory, we're singing along, holding hands, singing kumbaya, we were doing that, and then Democrats in the courts were like, nope, not going to let that one succeed, we're going to do something different. And they not only put a kibosh on it, they told us we had to pay all that money back. So that was a good $1 trillion to $2 trillion in itself, with how much we had actually collected. So that 11.65 of the $1 trillion that was accrued under the first Trump administration, half of the second Trump administration, let's say that a couple trillion of that was the Biden administration prior to, a couple more trillion of that was actually the tariffs that we had to pay back out of the Treasury that we didn't anticipate that we actually had to pay back. We're honestly really on par with the debt that other administrations have actually accrued. Now, that being said, I don't want to be on par with the debt that we've accrued with other administrations. I want to be less than that because I want to cut spending. Are we there? No. Do we have a lot of work to do? Yeah, we do. And we got to make sure we got to get the right people in office to not grow that through social programs, but actually by cutting size of government.
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4: When George Washington accepted command of the Continental Army, Americans were fighting a king and determined not to replace one form of unchecked power with another. Washington understood the difference between authority and ownership. In 1775, he declared, "When we assume the soldier, we do not lay aside the citizen." Even as commander of America's army, Washington remembered that he remained one of the people and that the power entrusted to him was never his to keep. He did not fight to rule America. He fought so Americans could govern themselves. Washington's example gave the young nation something more than victory. It gave America a standard for leadership. Those who hold power must remain accountable to the people they serve, because in a free nation, leadership is not ownership. It is a duty and a trust.
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7: 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Do it right now. All right, I realized on a show on National Radio Day that I told you I was going to be entertaining, and I spent the entire show talking data and numbers and the economy. Is that the most exciting, sexy issue out there? I don't know that it is, but I think it's important, so I wanted to get it out. And obviously, it flew right on by, so we had a lot to talk about with the economy. We have plenty to address economically, and look, that's one of the issues that I think is conservatives that are going to the polls, that are energized or lack thereof, going to the polls in November for the midterm season. That is a sticking point. We're so focused on foreign policy right now. I got to be honest, most people don't care much about foreign policy. And to make that a major issue on the campaign trail, Republicans, hint, hint, wink, wink, your messaging sometimes kind of sucks. And that's coming from a leader within the Republican Party ranks. The messaging kind of sucks when you talk about foreign policy. Focus on what's going on domestically here. We want the affordability agenda. We want government to get their spending under control. And we don't want socialist programs to continue on because we have socialist programs and they're only getting worse. Point in case right now.
8: What's trending today?
7: You want a prime example of how bad these failures are? Let's go to New York for a moment and that low-hanging fruit of Zoran Mamdani and the Democratic Socialists of America with their free government, reduced spending, reduced-priced government-run grocery stores in the community where apparently, according to the top advisor for the program under Mamdani's administration, she now says they're not only going to be funding government-run grocery stores, but also apparently giving grants to private grocery stores to compete with the government ones.
9: I think ultimately the goals of these locations, not just here in East Harlem, but, you know, any borough location, is to be complementary to the neighborhood and really, you know, rising tides, right? We can all cooperate and work together in a meaningful way.
10: Do you mind, what is the, I've heard that term from EDC officials, that these are meant to be complementary. What does that mean? What does complementary mean in terms of policy, operations, and things like that?
9: Yeah, I think we're, you know, as an agency, looking at a number of different complementary, you know, policies and programs, grants, incentives that can come alongside these grocery stores to support other, you know, local independent businesses that are in the neighborhoods. We're going to continue to listen and we're going to continue to engage. And I'll be, you know, alongside the operator as our partner. And like I said, making sure that we are complementary to the other businesses that are here in the neighborhood.
7: Did you know that she didn't answer anything in that question? What does that mean? What does a complementary program actually mean? Well, we're going to be complementary to others that are in the area. In other words, and she says it here.
10: So other locations, other grocery stores can get grants from the city under this?
7: Something on the table. We're exploring all options. In other words, what we said was going to happen is already happening. Just like Obamacare, just like healthcare. If you want to keep your doctor, you can keep your doctor. You want to keep your plan, you can keep your plan. It's going to be there as long as it's there, but then we're going to undercut them. We're going to drive them out of business in the private sector because government doesn't have to worry about profit. So we're going to undercut them with the prices, consolidate everybody into one and centralize that power, have the government actually run the options, and then jack up prices because there's no other competition to keep us low. They're already doing it with grocery stores, and to the point where we're in not even 2 months into this program. And now we have to give loans and grants out to private grocery stores by subsidizing them through the private market, a socialist program, essentially making them government-run grocery stores as well to compete with the government-run grocery stores because we don't want them to go out of business. They already admit their program sucks. They already admit their program's a major failure. They already admit that socialist programs like this mean that you have to consolidate and government runs everything because government options cannot coexist with private options. They just don't. They can't. They never will. They never have. And we're already seeing it fail. You cannot allow that to spread in the midterm season for 2026. Back at it again tomorrow for a Friday. We'll see you back on the radio soon. Bye.
11: 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Higher costs? 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
15: Barna Group, only 52% of American adolescents believe there is a universal right and wrong that applies to all people. Amongst Christian teens who go to church regularly, the numbers are better, 64%, but probably lower than a lot of parents and pastors had hoped. On the question of whether each person can decide for themselves what is right and wrong, 58% of Christian teens say yes. Michael Harrington reporting.
16: Federal judge says Idaho cannot prosecute doctors who perform abortions to protect a woman's health or prevent self-harm. U.S. District Judge Lynn Windmill has ruled Idaho's Defense of Life Act and Fetal Heartbeat Act violate the due process as well as equal protection clauses of the 14th Amendment. This is SRN News. Your employer just might be keeping tabs on you more than you think. Here's Lisa Dwyer.
17: Digital tools can track locations, collect data on how long it takes to perform a task, and access smartphone and laptop cameras. The trend is raising concern about how much privacy employees have given up, especially with more people working from home. Some employers use these tools transparently, but others do not. In some states, laws require employers to notify workers if they're being monitored. Experts recommend learning the types of data your organization collects. They also advise not using work devices for personal matters to protect your privacy. I'm Lisa Dwyer.
16: A tough day on Wall Street. S&P 500 off 66 points for the day. The Dow dropped 703. NASDAQ sank 263. More details, srnnews.com.

0: News this hour from Town Hall. I'm Jason Walker. Authorities in New York are fearful of what might have been. Federal authorities have foiled an ISIS-inspired terror plot on the New York State Capitol in Albany. A woman identified as 35-year-old Jessica Boy arrested in connection with that plot after telling FBI confidential informants she wanted to buy bombs and purchase weapons so she could, quote, kill lawmakers. First Assistant U.S. Attorney for the Northern District of New York, John Sircone.
1: The allegations in this complaint are deeply disturbing. That someone would harbor such hatred toward our way of life and seek to target the New York State Capitol and New York State senators, that's an attack on democracy itself, and one we will not tolerate.
0: Special Agent in charge of the Albany Field Office, Greg Tremoroli.
2: As alleged in the complaint, Ms. Bowie swore her allegiance to ISIS through multiple audio recordings in both English and Arabic. She clearly stated her desire to carry out an attack at the New York State Capitol. In her own words, as alleged in the criminal complaint, she said, quote, I want to destroy as much of the building as possible and kill the senators while they are meeting. I want them to lose a lot of important documents.
0: In the meantime, the investigation continues in that matter. Secretary of the Treasury Scott Bessent says he thinks the bond market will improve, adding other factors are affecting the deficit. Bessent doubled down on his department's intervention in the bond market, saying the Treasury could make additional moves and that its buybacks may be bigger than what was announced just 24 hours earlier. More on these stories, townhall.com.
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7: Sacramento, San Joaquin River Delta.
8: The Delta supplies water to nearly 30 million Californians and 4 million acres of farmland, but its ecosystem is struggling. The Draft Bay Delta Plan combines voluntary conservation efforts with regulations to protect the Delta, the Sacramento River, and San Francisco Bay. If approved, agencies could either limit pumping to maintain river levels or join voluntary agreements to protect river flows and fund wildlife habitat projects. Environmentalists warn the plan may worsen conditions for the Delta and its fish. I'm Dina Kodiak.
7: Democratic U.S. Senator Michael Bennett is calling for a Senate investigation into whether the Trump administration used the federal government to carry out what he calls a political vendetta against the state of Colorado.
9: An email uncovered in a lawsuit shows a White House assistant invited members of five federal agencies and offices to, quote, discuss Colorado. The email was sent just hours before President Trump attacked Colorado leadership for not releasing former Mesa County Clerk Tina Peters. Bennett points out days after the email, the administration took several actions denying Colorado federal resources. In a discovery hearing last week, the Department of Justice said the executive office is protected from the state's discovery demands for more records. I'm Rob Dawson.
7: And I'm Anthony Lucero, USA Radio News.
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14: Last weekend, the Grand National Tour only had one hook, but it was filled with horsepower. Welcome to the NTPA Overnight Report from the NTPA headquarters in Marion, Ohio. I'm Greg Hunter. After the North Iowa Nationals, everyone could use a break to regroup, repack the haulers, and repair the breakage before heading to Pole Town. Napoleon, Ohio hosted four classes last weekend, and they were full classes with 25 four-wheel drives, 15 mini modifieds, 19 pro stocks, and 27 two-wheel drives. The action, horsepower, and track was full. Starting with the pro stockers, winning was Cyrus Wyke after a pole of 3:30. Coming in second, Russ Yoder and his tracker he calls Extra Butter. And finishing up the podium was Kevin Schmucker and Get Her Done Deer. On to the modified minis, it was Adam Bauer picking up yet another win on the 2026 season with Iron Toy, tugging the sled 357, 4 feet better than Chase Richardson and Vibrator, and 5 feet better than Grant Theobald's Little Wicked. In his home state, Paul Holman picked up the win over the other four-wheel drives, with Foreplay getting 4 feet on the field. Justin Grace took second, and Taylor Corsa took third. Wrapping up the evening was the big class of two-wheel drive trucks. 28 made the trip to Napoleon for the single hook. And just to put it into perspective, the top nine all went over 330, but only two went over 340, including Donnie Sullivan and Big Stick going 342, Alan Kane took Mad Max 341, and Ryan Witzel took his truck he calls at it again 338, which put him in third. There were a bunch of regional hooks last week, including Norwalk, Wisconsin hosting eight classes in Region 3. Newton, Wisconsin had six classes of Region 3 polars, and Region 2 went to Sandusky, Ohio with five classes making the trip, and another five classes going to Coldwater, Michigan. You can see the results either at ntpapoll.com or the NTPA app, where you can see live results. This week, all eyes are on Pole Town. Bowling Green had pollers showing up last weekend, when polling doesn't even start until today. The pits will be busy with 12. Yes, 12 Grand National classes making their way to Pole Town. Now you know where I got the nickname, don't you? Camping has been sold out for weeks, and getting a hotel has been more and more difficult the closer we've gotten to the start of the National Tractor Pulling Championships. If you can't make it, you can watch from the comfort of your man cave via fullpull.live. Polls that may be a little closer to home this week you can watch in person include Region 2 in Barrington Springs, Michigan, and Norwalk, Ohio. Also, there's a Wisconsin Tractor Pullers Association hook in Colby, Wisconsin. Get more info and see the entire schedule of NTA polls on the app or ntpapoll.com. This has been the NTPA Overnight Report. I'm Greg Hunter. Remember, pull hard.

0: right, got us a Friday, rolling into a brand new day, time zone. What's on tap for your weekend? Well, let's get some other updates on a very quiet Friday morning. 844-844-3388. So first, the strategy change announced this week. They're trying to economically strangle Iran out. Vice President J.D. Vance this past day says Iran could maybe withstand U.S.-led economic pressure for a couple weeks, maybe a couple months. Yeah, possibly longer. A day after the president vowed to unleash the most crushing economic operation ever against Tehran. Asked on the program Frontline how long Iran could survive. Yeah, said the regime's already feeling the effects. You know, it's always tough to predict. And that's not really our focus right now. They're under a ton of pressure, though. That pressure is conducive to our goal of ensuring they don't have a nuclear weapon, whether they can survive a couple weeks, couple months, maybe longer. Vance said preventing Iran from obtaining a nuclear weapon remains the overriding objective here. Yeah, so long as they don't have a nuclear weapon, that's what we're focused on. That's what the president, frankly, has already accomplished. So the administration's Operation Economic Fury has targeted Iran's oil revenue, their shadow banking system, their cryptocurrency operations, and their sanctions evasion networks. Treasury Secretary said Iran's shadow banking system was pretty much buckling under economic fury. The regime is running out of ways to move money. Now, he separately said Iranian actors had used digital asset exchanges, laundering billions of dollars to evade sanctions. They've also targeted the Islamic Republican Guard Corps-backed operation accused of extracting revenue from commercial vessels transiting the Strait of Hormuz there. Vance said the administration has military, diplomatic, and economic tools all available to pressure Tehran. Sometimes you got to use the economic tools. That's pretty much where we're focused right now. Sometimes you've got to use the military tools. Now, he also argued Iran's attempts to disrupt shipping through the Strait of Hormuz have failed to produce the energy crisis that Tehran was trying to cause. Gas prices, although still elevated, they are down about 50 cents from the peak price. Elsewhere in the Middle East, the Asia-based USS George Washington aircraft carrier is now indeed operating in the Middle East, according to the military this past day, relieving the long-deployed carrier after reports of mental health challenges and supply shortages while they were supporting the Iran war. Central Command, which oversees military operations in the Middle East, via social media said the carrier arrived in the region Wednesday. Not clear when the Abraham Lincoln would arrive back in the U.S. or whether it would just make a port stop along the way. But that journey takes just over a month. The Washington arrived as concerns have grown about the Lincoln's lengthy deployment, which included a record-setting uninterrupted time at sea, more than 250 days. Crew stress, poor mental health, supply shortages, including food and hygiene products. Pete Hegseth spoke with the Lincoln's crew last week, and Admiral Brad Cooper, head of the U.S. Central Command, actually visited last weekend, Cooper said the crew delivered a performance for the ages, and now they're going home. Extended deployments of carriers wear on the service members away from home for long periods, increasing strain on the ship and its equipment, while renewed hostilities between the U.S. and Iran have calmed in recent weeks. Yeah, the Navy is enforcing the reimposed blockade of Iranian ports in the Strait of Hormuz. Hegseth said the U.S. can maintain that blockade indefinitely, in his words. Meanwhile, the president kind of downplaying reports about the conditions on the Lincoln, told reporters Monday that he spoke with a retired admiral over the weekend, who recounted being on ships for much longer. He said the admiral assured him the Lincoln is beautifully maintained and beautifully taken care of. He did not name the admiral. In a statement after visiting the Lincoln, Cooper praised the leaders for prioritizing mental health and resilience. So the Washington now joins the USS George H.W. Bush in the Middle East, leaving Asia without an American carrier strike group at a time when China's been showing more signs of aggression. The lack of a U.S. carrier in the Pacific may be short-lived if the Navy deploys another in the next couple of months, but it shows how the open-ended operations with Iran are indeed running some American sailors ragged. Analysts say while the administration further retreats from the Asia-Pacific region, focusing on the Western Hemisphere. All right, news from around the world. Do a favor, dial us up at 844-844-3388 as we are clear, rolling into a Friday, the Steve Summers Overnight Drive.
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0: On over to other industry headlines here on a Friday. As part of an effort to stop human trafficking, the Commercial Vehicle Safety Alliance has petitioned for a federal rule requiring documentation for passengers in a commercial motor vehicle. Specifically, the CVSA petitioned the FMCSA to amend Title 49 CFR 392.6 so that it would require a written or electronic documentation or authorization for commercial motor vehicle passengers. Now, the CVSA originally announced in June that it had filed the petition. That petition was officially actually posted in the regulations.gov website here a couple days ago, August the 18th, which could be a sign that the FMCSA may soon publish it in the Federal Register and seek comments from the public. According to the International Labor Organization, human trafficking enslaves more than 50 million people in both labor and sex trafficking. According to the CVSA's executive director, traffickers are motivated by greed, exploiting the most vulnerable among us to the tune of $236 billion a year. And yes, this heinous crime is happening throughout North America. It's been reported in every U.S. and Mexican state and in all Canadian provinces and territories as well. Now, the CVSA said roadside inspections or inspectors are in a unique position to identify instances of human trafficking. However, the CVSA said inspectors are right now limited by the regulations. Right now, drivers are permitted to be accompanied by a non-driver passenger in the commercial vehicle, provided they have written authorization to do so by the motor carrier. The written authorization must state the name of the person to be transported and points where the transportation is to begin and end, and the date upon which such authority expires. However, the DOT regulatory guidance associated with this requirement does not require that the written authorization be carried on board the commercial motor vehicle, noting that it should be maintained at the motor carrier's place of business. Now, the regulation requires that a driver obtain explicit written authorization from the motor carrier to transport passengers. Drivers not required to carry it and produce the documentation, though. As a result, inspectors have difficulty verifying whether or not a passenger found in a property carrying commercial vehicles actually authorized to be there. So they cannot determine whether they could possibly be a victim of human trafficking. CVSA said they want to change the FMCSA's guidance, saying that the authorization in either hard copy or electronic format has to be maintained aboard the commercial vehicle as well as at the carrier's principal place of business, both. Now, the petition for rulemaking is indeed supported by the folks at Truckers Against Trafficking. And when it comes to, you know, they say they want written, either paper or electronic form. We know how difficult would it be to put together fictitious electronic documentation. I don't know if that would do any good or not. There's always going to be a workaround in the digital world. XPO, the LTL carrier XPO, has had its debt rating upgraded by S&P Global Ratings, though outside of one specific obligation, it remains below the cutoff line between investment and non-investment grade debt. Yeah, the S&P raised its issuer credit rating on XBO to BB plus from BB, one notch shy of investment grade, 1 year after cutting the rating back in July of last year to that BB. So this is actually an upgrade that puts S&P's corporate rating for XPO higher than Moody's, which affirmed its BA2 rating with a positive outlook last September, a signal that often precedes an upgrade, but doesn't necessarily guarantee one. XPO's senior secured debt already carries an investment grade of BBB- from S&P. Now, that was affirmed in the latest action, while the senior unsecured debt got a two-notch bump to BB. They say S&P's rationale leaned heavily on strengthening trucking market fundamentals and improved debt metrics. Funds from operations to debt hit 35.7% in the second quarter, which was above the S&P's 30% full-year forecast. It's expected to reach 40% next year. They also credited XPO's move to insource more of their line haul, with outsourced line haul miles facing a 6.7% in 2025, down from 20.9% there in 2023. They also flagged truckload to LTL spillover as a tailwind, tied to tighter truck capacity from license revocations, English proficiency testing, and CDL school decertifications. They expect XPO's North American tonnage to rise 2% to 3% this year, with a 4 to 5% yield increase. All said and done, according to our friends at Freight Waves, a ratings upgrade this close to investment grade lowers XPO's borrowing costs and signals to the broader LTL sector that operational efficiency gains, not just market tailwinds, are showing up in the numbers that the credit agencies and the lenders watch most closely. So a positive note there. So everybody trying to compete, how fast can we get it from the order line to your door? Home Depot announcing express delivery nationwide, essentially turning more than 2,300 stores into local fulfillment centers for professional contractors as well as the do-it-yourself customers. 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An executive said most deliveries were actually arriving in under an hour. Now, hold the thought there. I'll get back with more on that because that was an interesting announcement this past day. Clear lines at 844-844-3388. 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
1: 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KDXE, Kamak Village, Little Rock. What if you could take 101.1, The Answer, with you everywhere? 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Stay sharp with Doc Washburn. And hear from national voices like Chris DeGaulle, Scott Jennings, Hugh Hewitt, Larry Elder, and Mike Gallagher. 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
3: With SRN News, I'm Jason Walker. Heavy rain and winds pounding the northeast U.S., storms tearing through a beach on Long Island, stranding dozens of people in their cars in New Jersey Thursday, when a possible tornado touched down at Atlantic Beach on Long Island's Outer Barrier. So far, there have been no reports of any fatalities. And more rough weather likely in Hawaii over the weekend. Forecasters say very strong winds and heavy rain could be on tap. Earlier in the week, that strong storm system left two elderly people dead. In Texas, a prosecutor who oversaw the conviction of Carmelo Anthony and the stabbing of a fellow athlete at a track meet says he and defense attorneys had agreed to hold back character and evidence during that trial. This is SRN News.
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2: 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Then, in the afternoon, stay informed and fired up with Doc Washburn, breaking down the biggest stories of the day and what they mean for you. 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CNN's Scott Jennings, Mike Gallagher, and Larry Elder, bringing you sharp insight, lively debate, and the perspective you've been looking for. 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

0: aboard. Hello to James. Woodstock, Georgia, checking in. Philip up and out and getting this Friday started there in Florida. And a shout out to Double Trucker 63 Clear in Harrisburg. It's getting a little chilly at night. I'll have quite a chilly ride home in the morning on the bike. Waiting on my loads as usual at the yard. Nap time for the moment. I'll check in later on the way back to Western New York on the home of free speech, a.k.a. Rumble. I'm not ready for summer to end yet, he says. We actually had a cool summer, and I am not looking forward to 4 months of old man winter. Yes, indeed, won't be long. He'll be knocking on the door. All right, in recent weeks, recall some of the headlines. Hackers trying to infiltrate some of the water facilities in a number of states around the country. If Minnesota was first, then reports started coming in from all over the country. There were advisories sent out from the government to water treatment facilities nationwide, advising them to boost up their monitoring and security operations. Word this week that several U.S. government agencies warned that unidentified hackers are trying to breach numerous devices made by the company Siemens, devices that are used to monitor and operate water facilities as well as other critical infrastructure systems, according to the cybersecurity advisory that was published Wednesday. So this warning amid widespread cyber incidents targeting local water systems in a number of states in recent weeks, as I mentioned, attacks that cybersecurity experts suspect are linked to Iran. The advisory describes a, quote, active threat to all Siemens S7 series programmable logic controllers across multiple critical infrastructure centers, sectors including manufacturing, energy, water and wastewater, chemical, food, and agriculture facilities. According to the advisory issued by the National Security Agency, along with the FBI, Department of Energy, EPA, and Department of Homeland Security, cybersecurity. Depending on specific circumstances, compromises of these devices could lead to disruption of critical processes, safety incidents, downtime, or equipment damage, compromise of sensitive data, compliance violations, and potential cascading impacts across interconnected systems. Now, Siemens did not immediately respond to requests for comment. According to the advisory, the hackers are using artificial intelligence to dramatically reduce the technical expertise and the time that's normally required to develop exploits that could actually successfully compromise these systems. There, once again, where artificial intelligence comes into play, possibly shutting things down. All right, real quick, let me get back to Home Depot. They're saying free same-day delivery available on orders of $25 or more, placed by 4 p.m., and Home Depot said they've cut delivery lead times by about 45% over the past 18 months, with two-thirds of in-stock parcel orders now arriving same day or next day. They reported second quarter net income, $4.8 billion in revenue, up 5.7% to $47.9 billion. This trend of in-store fulfillment diminishes demand for network carriers the likes of FedEx and UPS, which are actually cutting back on the low-margin B2C partial delivery to focus on more of the more profitable customers out there. But, I mean, the idea of having it at your door within 3 hours and in some cases less than an hour. It is a Friday, 844-844-3388. Well, shout out to the Missouri Dragon.
1: Morning, Steve. How are you this morning?
0: It's the greatest day of the week. I don't know who said that.
1: But... I heard that. Hey, so, you know, I've called in here before, and I talked about how cheap we're running our trucks and whatnot. And I guess I'm like one of them foreign fellers. I just got back from Phoenix just trying to back in here at the yard in a $15,000 truck, you know, and these trucks, we look at them every weekend. But we're taking this older stuff and making it work, you know.
0: Mm-hmm.
1: And but, you know, I think that number that you come up with there is pretty close. I mean, I've got the five trucks, and when we put this one on the other day, I'd been told by my insurance company that, you know, we was around, had two trucks, two trailers on there, and I think our insurance was like $1,300 a month, and I'd been told that if I put another on, you know, it was going to go up about the same. Well, we put it on there week before last, and I don't think they stored to me or anything. I just think things went up, but... It actually went up to $2,100, so that's quite a bit more than what they told me.

0: I don't know. So you're kind of leaning that direction?
1: Well, I mean, I think it's just different sectors. I mean, going out to Phoenix is a lot furthest thing I've done in a long time, but my main customer, I haul them the stuff for the greasy ties for the railroad up.
0: Yeah.
1: You know, they paid crazy money to go out there. But when I got out there, what do? I mean, you're in Arizona. So we brought a load of lumber back from Phoenix back over to Texas, and it barely, I mean, if I'd had to pay the driver, I mean, you know, I'll just say it was a little over $2 a mile. But we went out for $5.50, $6 a mile. So, I mean, I hate to do it like that, but, I mean, you get in them bad areas like that, but that's kind of the way it worked out. I mean, and if you look at their number, I mean, that was 15 cents over what they're saying it's costing to run the truck. Mm-hmm. Now, I don't know what exactly all that's considering, you know, in that figure, you know, in that $1.85, but, you know, it's getting pretty tough out here. And I think, and I've said this several times over the years, they're looking at Wall Street. Come down here on Main Street and get you some reality. Look at the way things are going. I mean, we got a mill right out here that took everybody off of, they cut a whole shift out, took everybody off salary. Them boys are working for, by the hour now. One of them told, his dad told, my partner that, you know, he went from $100,000 a year, a salary to, you know, they dropped him back $25 an hour, and he said, I can't even pay my bills, my lifestyle with that,
0: mm-hmm.
1: You know, and everybody around here is getting to that. I mean, if you got a job, you better not quit it right now is all I'm trying to say. But I think this trucking thing is going to tighten up. I mean, I've been in this thing 40 years, and I've never been without a job, and I think there's probably going to be some folks out of job. I mean, I think it's going to get that bad. But, I mean, it just depends on what sector you're in, I think, a little bit. You know, and people have changed. I mean, I do whatever I got to do. I've always looked at the bottom line, the dollar, keep my family fed, do what I got to do to keep the bills paid. We got a couple of these old boys that work for us, and they sometimes I don't even think they care if they work, and don't even ask them to go and do anything like I do.
0: Wow.
1: You know, take a long load, but I think chickens are going to come home to roost for a lot of folks, and they're going to be doing a lot of things they don't want to do before it's over with, you know, but I don't know.
0: Well, we know everything goes in cycles. I mean, it's pretty typical, but I don't know. It's not, I'm not ready for a down cycle at this point.
1: Well, I don't think any of us are.
0: Right, well, right.
1: You know?
0: Never.
1: Well, and we can say whatever we want about us. You know, I'll talk a big game, but you know, I'm sitting on credit card debt. I got a house that's paid for, but I also live in a house that's not paid for. I mean, push come to shove, I mean, we've got a couple vehicles that are paid for, but are you going to let yourself go to ruin? I mean, I'd have a place to live, and I'd have a couple old cars to drive, and I actually have a couple. You know, I got these trucks that are paid for. If it got so bad, I mean, I could let that house I owe for go back. I could, you know, all that kind of stuff. But that's not what, I'm not about that, you know. I'll fight tooth and nail to keep that from happening, you know. But, I'm afraid there's a lot of people in this country that don't have that kind of attitude anymore, you know. I don't know. I told my grandson a few years ago, I said, there's a lot of people that out here that they're not, folks aren't as good as they used to be. Mm-hmm. And I think all this falls under that. You know, I mean, I shouldn't take a pessimistic outlook on everything. I should be more optimistic. But I think with what we see in the news and things like that, I think I'm not missing it by much sometimes, you know. But I don't know. It's different. Things are different.
0: It does seem, you know, like in this day and age, watching the news can actually it can bring you down, right? It's like, yeah, well, yeah, I don't know. Is it? Do they still follow that? If it bleeds, it leads. Yeah, everything, gloom and doom. Does that garner the headlines?

0: While there are a lot of positive things going on. Hey, Missouri Dragon, thank you so much for dialing us up. Yeah, always good to have friends out there. I got an email from a listener this past day. Heard me talking about we're going to be heading to Destin here in a few months. Says, long-time listener, Steve. Listen every night with my iPhone under my pillow when I can't sleep. If you and the princess are coming down I-65 October on your way to Destin, you got a place to take a break, get a meal, clean up here at our home 20 Spring Hill, Tennessee, about 30 minutes south of Nashville. We're 10 minutes off I-65 at the June Lake Boulevard. Easy on and off. If not, no problem. I just wanted to extend the offer. If you'll be driving past on I-65, just south of Nashville. Well, actually, no, we're going to be flying. You know me and driving. I'm not a big fan of driving long distances. I couldn't do what you do for a living if you drive a truck. I don't know how you do it. But, yeah, we'll be boarding a plane for a nonstop flight. Yeah, from CBG to, I think it's Fort Walton. Is that the airport down there? Anyways, yeah, he did say, how's Turbo doing? Turbo's getting old. He's doing all right, though. He said, we just lost our Jack Russell, Roxy, about a month ago. She was 14. I said, give Turbo a few pats on the head for me. I will do that. Thank you very much for the offer there, James. And thanks for listening to the Steve Summers Overnight Drive. Our number, 844-844-3388.
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0: Looks like Buckwheat gonna be checking in. I just dialed us up. And this guy crossed my mind just a moment ago. Somebody sent me an email and said, tell Pappy to take the Claritin D. It works for the dizziness. They get it every once in a while. I don't know. So how's the dizziness?
1: Man, I think I'm down to about a six-pack.
0: Okay. But still something there.
1: Oh, yeah. Yeah.
0: I thought for sure you'd be snoozing by now. You got to be at the dock at 10.
1: Yeah, man, Steve, I've been up all night. Was up all last night, all day today. I had a CPAC kind of stashed away. And so when I called to try to get in the doctor, like, we can't get you until Friday.
0: It's like, wow. And I was going to say, yeah, three-day wait for a doctor visit. Good golly.
1: Yeah. And so I had a CPAC that was stashed away. I thought, man, I'm going to take that. And this happened about every bit of 10 years ago. I woke up one day, and man, Steve, I was spinning. I mean, to the point it was making me sick to my stomach. It's nauseous. And I felt like I was hungover, like bad, bad, right? And I'm like, what the hell? And, dude, it just wouldn't go away. And at the time, I called a buddy of mine was working, man. I said, do me a favor, man. Just have the squad come over here to make sure, check my vitals, you know. And they were like, you better go to the emergency room. All my vitals were fine. But I go to the emergency room. They take an x-ray of my head. And the ER doctor comes in. He goes, I think you got vertigo.
0: Mm-hmm.
1: Right? So he explained to me what it really was. I've heard of it. I really didn't know what caused it. But I guess you got these follicles in your ears, these crystals in your ears, right? And sometimes they fall off and get out of line, and oh, that jacks your ears. Anyway, so they set me up with the eye, ears, and nose guy over in Kentucky, and it took me 2 weeks to get in to see him. So the whole time, I'm just walking around like I'm drunk. It got a little better to the point, at least I wasn't nauseous, but it was like a 2 week drunk, man.
0: Wow.
1: I get in to see them and, they did some crazy tests, man. They put this thing in your ear, man. I did that. Man, I didn't like it at all. They're like, oh, it's not going to be hurt at all. But they put this thing in your ear that made this clacking noise, and they had to do it to the other ear. They had to stick it in there pretty far, man. It was, anyway, he's like, you don't have vertigo. So, and the daggone doc didn't tell me this, so I went back to the doctor. He goes, well, that x-ray showed that your sinus is a little bit inflamed. Maybe that's what was doing it. I'm like, so all this time,
0: sinus infection.
1: Yeah. So I know that's what it is. So I had some, not Claritin D, but I forget, it had something with the D in it, right? Some sinus stuff. And, you know, it helped. Let's say that. I still feel like, you know, I asked Steve, I spent 36 hours in this bed. I didn't get out. But today, finally, I'm like, man, I got to get up, dude.
0: Wow.
1: I got to get out of this bed.
0: Felt like you were like you were spinning, right? Yeah, I said we were rolling up to the midnight hour. I got to pause for a news update. 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
3: When George Washington accepted command of the Continental Army, Americans were fighting a king and determined not to replace one form of unchecked power with another. Washington understood the difference between authority and ownership. In 1775, he declared, "When we assume the soldier, we do not lay aside the citizen." Even as commander of America's army, Washington remembered that he remained one of the people, and that the power entrusted to him was never his to keep. He did not fight to rule America. He fought so Americans could govern themselves. Washington's example gave the young nation something more than victory. It gave America a standard for leadership. Those who hold power must remain accountable to the people they serve. Because in a free nation, leadership is not ownership. It is a duty and a trust.
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0: Why, yes, indeed, for our friends on the West Coast, welcome into a Friday. 21st day of August. Good to have you with us. Ready or not, here comes the weekend. Now, even though, you know, Jack, we've cooled off a little bit in this region, I'm seeing that we're supposed to have another shot of cooler air coming through, like, Saturday afternoon, maybe showers and thunderstorms. Yeah, come Sunday and Monday, they're forecasting high temperatures only in the mid to upper 70s, Pappy.
1: Yes, sir. Man, I'm missing a couple real good days of getting out on the bike and taking a little spin. Celtic D is what the name of that was. Heatwave. Refresh my memory. Yeah, I don't know, Steve. I guess I don't know if any of the real hot temperatures if we're done with. I mean, usually this time of year, in August, man, we're usually up in the 90s, man.
0: Yep.
1: You know?
0: And a highs in the mid to upper 70s, that means overnight it's probably upper 50s?
1: Yeah, low 60s. I don't know. Yeah, man, I had a Finnegan left, which is to help with nausea. Steve, I'll tell you what, when I got up Tuesday, when I was laying here, I knew it, you know. I'm like, oh, my God, don't tell me this is happening again. And I said, man, I'll just try to lay here, you know. And it wasn't getting any better. And, man, I had to go to the bed. And I get up. almost fell down, dude. I bouncing off the walls. Like I was just hammered, man. And I mean, even now I gotta, like, if I walk down the hall, I gotta put my hand on the wall to feel it, you know. So I had a Finnegan, I took some Benadryl too. I'm like, screw it, I'll just douse myself with. I called and I was like, listen, I can't even drive to get in to see you all right now. Sandy wasn't here at the time. And I'm like, I'm just asking if you could just send me in a script. No, we can't do that.
0: Right.
1: You need to come in.
0: Uh-huh.
1: I'm like, oh, God, you know. So anyway, I made the appointment. So see if she'll get me some antibiotics, get this thing totally cleared up. But yeah, man, I laid in bed for probably 36 hours, Steve. And finally, I got to get up, right? So I went out and cut the damn grass, man. Hanging on the lawnmower, man. As long as I got something to hang on to, you know what I mean?
0: Mm-hmm.
1: You know, it was doing okay. But, yeah, so. Going through that, hopefully maybe by Saturday I'll be totally back to normal, you know.
0: Yeah.
1: Other than that, man, I sent you something last night, I think it was. Fox News was talking about this, that Karen Bass out there, the L.A. mayor. They played this campaign commercial, donate Bass's campaign. If you do, whatever you donate, it gets matched. And, you know, sometimes you see that where these commercials, the dogs are suffering. If you donate now, your donation will be matched and that kind of thing. So they looked into it, come to find out, she decided, well, I'll just pass this own bill, and got it passed, where the money that's being matched, and this is sometimes up to five times the amount. If you would donate $100, it would get matched with $500.
0: Right.
1: Come to find out, this bill she passed was that taxpayers are going to match that money.
0: And that's got to be illegal as hell.
1: Yeah, Steve, you would think. I'm thinking to myself, well, that's got to be illegal. But I don't. Is it? Is she, if she pay, if she done it legally somehow? That's what they were saying. Is these Democrats are so daggone sneaky, man. They've been doing this for so long. You know, they know how to beat the system, man. You know, a lot of stuff they do that can technically be illegal. Well, if we do this, be hard for them to turn it into a crime. I don't know. It's just crazy stuff like that. But at least under campaign rules, you know what I mean?
0: Yeah.
1: I don't know, but the way they were talking, it wasn't like she's under investigation. Saw an interview with her and this other lady, Roman. They were talking about the homeless problem, right? And she ran on that. When she first ran for mayor, she was talking about the homeless problem and she's going to straighten it out. $49 million later, it got worse. It didn't get any better. So this one lady's kind of hammering her on that. And one guy made a good point. It was off of five. That's what it was.
0: Mm-hmm.
1: He was saying they don't want to go away. They want the problem. So they can steal money. The more tax money, right, that they can get to fight this problem, the more money they can backdoor and stick in their back pocket. That's simple. Steve, everything they are involved in, everything, right? There's some sort of scandal. There's some sort of theft going on. Backdoor channels, something. This tire deal you were just talking about.
0: Right.
1: I'd be willing to bet somebody's got a factory that makes these daggone tires. Right? People are getting kickbacks or something. Just amazes me. They saw an interview with a shop owner, tire shop owner. He was talking about, you know, the price of tires are going to go up a couple $100.
0: Yep.
1: Now, I hate to think what one of them, just one tire, you're probably looking at $600-$700, maybe $1,000 sometimes for some of these tires that go on these big rigs. Maybe somebody can call and fill us in. And if you got to put 18 on that big truck, Steve, all at once. Wow, right? So this guy was saying what people are going to do is they'll just go to Amazon or buy these things out of state and get them shipped to him and bring them to his shop and he'll put them on. And he's losing the sale, so California's losing the tax revenue out of these sales of tires, all for nothing. So somebody could put some money in their back pocket.
0: Mm-hmm.
1: Yeah. Man, jihadists are going crazy. I've seen a couple videos Eagle was talking about over in Dearborn. I didn't really catch any. Oh, man, Steve. When was that biker deal? Was that supposed to be this past Tuesday?
0: Yeah, that was this past Tuesday.
1: Well, I guess nothing crazy happened. Did they show up even? I don't know. I haven't heard.
0: There was a decent number of anti-Islam protesters. The Islamics came out in mass. Amazing how there weren't really any major conflicts, fights. A handful of arrests,
1: man.
0: But some of the speakers there in the council meeting, which they did get to speak. You got to go check out some of those videos.
1: Steve, I'm telling you, man, if they were going to break out the old pig roast, I'm thinking, man, Yeah, it is. Yeah, it's going to get ugly.
0: Yeah, and I don't think, because I did see some of the reports that that was going to happen, and I don't see anything where that actually occurred.
1: Right.
0: Yeah.
1: They didn't take it that far. Well, I guess this lady, I guess there was, Bongino was talking about this dude, this lieutenant colonel. He was involved in the whistleblower gate, right, with Trump. He was being interviewed up on the Hill in a hearing Adam Schiff was involved in. And I forget, one of the Republicans asked him a question. You will address me by my full rank and name.
0: Oh, boy.
1: Right? One of these guys. Well, he spent $16 million to run for a Senate seat down in Florida. $16 bucks.
0: For naught.
1: And for naught. I forget the lady's name, an African-American woman, who's more whacked out than this dude was. Barely spent $1 million, if that, and smoked him, Steve. Smoked him. And she's one of these, what are they called?
0: Democrat Social, DSA.
1: Yeah. DSA, yeah. Just take out the S, right?
0: Right, DA.
1: She's smoking. And they showed a couple videos of her. I don't know if it was in D.C. or in the Senate House up in, or the House up in Florida, but she was a little bullhorn running up and down the aisle screaming, acting like a fool. But, yeah, saw a couple of interviews with her where she, you know, defund the police, shut down the prisons, open the borders, just out crazy. Same stuff, you know. Disband the Senate or the House. I think it's the Senate they were talking about. And I forget, some weird, crazy way how the president would get elected, not by the people. Steve, here's the thing. These people are winning. Now, we'll have to see. You know, this could help us in the primary when the average person is seeing this and saying, oh, we got to put a stop to this, right? Certain Democrat Party, a lot of them are waking up knowing that, man, this ain't the time. Trying to put a stop to it. Other ones are thinking, well, let's just go with the flow. Maybe they'll let us maintain power or regain power. Use their little march here to try to gain power. But how the hell, and I forget what show was talking about, and I mean Jesse Waters. How the hell do you give this lady a security clearance? Once you get a left, you become a senator, you automatically get a security clearance. Right? Just like the president of the United States. Automatically. No ifs, ands, or buts about it.
0: Right.
1: The highest security clearance there is. You don't have to go through the background check like I did. You just get it. Same way with Sanders. Up to a certain point. But, you know, see, when you got these senators in these, I don't want to call them hearings on, what do they call it when, old brain fart. Plus I'm spinning around here.
0: the committees?
1: Yeah, these committees. You know. Talking about defense contracts, all these kind of things,
0: yep.
1: Man. Are you going to trust this lady with a security clearance? You sure about that? Oh, man. Oh, and the best part was she thinks drag queen hour is the best thing there is.
0: Wow.
1: I took my kids. I take my kids to them. It's just a dance show. It's all it is. It's a good time. And this other idiot lady just shaking her head, agreeing with her. Yeah, yeah, it's a good time. God. So, Steve, I'm just saying, man, we got to take these people serious, man. Because I might think about it, if they really get in power, think if we got Islamic extremists that win an election and go to the United States Senate. I'm not talking about the state or local stuff here, right? But literally get elected in our government that want to destroy this country. I understand. They're not holding back. They're telling us. Telling us what they want to do. At least Chucky Schumer and them guys, they try to hide it a little bit. Not these people.
0: They just come right out and say it. Yep.
1: Yeah. Oh, beware.
0: I don't know how do you get people motivated to get out for the midterms, which are always a much lower turnout versus presidential election years. A lot of people only go to vote for the president. Midterms, if they don't show up, yeah, you... What's going on, Buckwheat?
2: Hey, not too much. We got everything all washed down now from the storm yesterday. But, yeah, I was just wondering if Pappy ever ran into something like this. On Tuesday, somebody pulled into our place of work, my place of work there, which is a truck shop. You know, there's trucks all over the place. And she was so spazzed out. She called, I think she called 911 while she was there. And when they asked her where she was at, she said she was at the police station. But this here is a trucking company.
0: Yeah.
2: And she was, the secretary was there, and she was sitting inside her building on the steps, and she was so stressed that she held her legs straight out from the steps. And she was tired of driving, and she wanted to have a police escort to go to Africa. And she didn't care how much it cost. She wanted the police come and escort her to Africa. But anyhow, the police did come, and they talked to her, and she ended up getting her granddaughter to come. And, so anyhow, it was just amazing that we drive on these roads with people that have all kinds of problems,
0: yeah,
2: you know, in their life. And you never know what you're going to do. What you're dealing with when you meet somebody. Like yesterday, I was coming across a BQE, and the traffic was going along 10, 15 mile an hour. And this motorcycle came up through splitting traffic, running the dotted line, and he must have been doing 45, 50 mile an hour. And one of the cars in front of him switched lanes, and he locked them up and slid broadside. And I thought he was going to lay it over in front of me. But, and he was angry at the car, but, it's like, dude, you're the one that risked your own life. But anyhow, yeah, Sasquatch there, he has an interesting mower there, and I was listening to him, and then I think I have one better.
0: Oh boy.
2: You know, I was going to mow the grass last night. And these storms are coming, and I got a cream of wheat to mow my grass for me. She went out and mowed the grass, so I didn't even have to do it when it was raining at home.
0: Yeah.
2: I'm not sure how I would have been able to get to do it, because I want one of those digital rain gauges, and it said it was raining 4.35 inches an hour, and we ended up getting about 2.5 inches of rain in about 45 minutes. And they were saying that there was a tornado sighted that went over our area, but I didn't hear if it touched down or anything. But, yeah, it was quite a gully washer there, and you know, it was nice to. We got about 4.5 inches of rain since Sunday, and finally, I think you can probably say the drought's over. At least a good dent put in the drought in our area, but
0: right.
2: Yeah, so good thing my cream of wheat there got the grass mowed, because this weekend we're going to have a church camp out. The whole church is going to a campground, a local campground there, and we're going to have church in the campground, and everybody's going to stay at most of the people are going to stay at the campground for the weekend. So that's what our plans is for the weekend. So, that's what we got going, and it's a good thing I'm going to this New York City today in the nighttime, because the bees are all sleeping, and I stole all their work and taken a whole load of honey to New York City. So it's a good thing that the bees are sleeping right now, so they don't know that I stole their hard work. And then, but yeah. So anyhow, that's about all I have. I can't remember if there's anything else, but yeah, it's the old age problem. But
0: Did I see a video of Austin Mario Kart doing a dance at the farmer's market?
2: Yeah, you did. He loves the heavy rain. He loves thunderstorms. He gets all excited when the rains come. But he was using my umbrella that I got from a former employer, and the wind caught it and turned it inside out. So yeah, that's in the end of that. But anyhow, yeah, he loves the rain. Yeah, that was pretty cool that she, my cream of wheat there, caught that video of him. But
0: so I guess his official rain dance, I guess you'd call it then. Yeah, at the farmer's market. I didn't get to hear the audio, so I don't know. good stuff. Thanks for checking in, Buckwheat. Got to get a news break. 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
8: With SRN News, I'm Jason Walker. Now, the FBI has foiled an ISIS-inspired plot on the New York State Capitol building in Albany. That's where it was to have started. A 35-year-old woman has been arrested after telling authorities she wanted to buy bombs and weapons to kill lawmakers, then move on to New York City and later the White House. Parts of New Jersey and New York have been taking a pounding with heavy rain, very strong winds. Officials say a possible tornado touched down at Atlantic Beach on Long Island's Outer Barrier. There's been no word of any major injuries. And more rough weather is expected in Hawaii over the weekend. Forecasters say strong winds and heavy rain could be on the radar for Saturday and Sunday. 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
12: When George Washington accepted command of the Continental Army, Americans were fighting a king and determined not to replace one form of unchecked power with another. Washington understood the difference between authority and ownership. In 1775, he declared, "When we assume the soldier, we do not lay aside the citizen." Even as commander of America's army, Washington remembered that he remained one of the people and that the power entrusted to him was never his to keep. He did not fight to rule America. He fought so Americans could govern themselves. Washington's example gave the young nation something more than victory. It gave America a standard for leadership. Those who hold power must remain accountable to the people they serve, because in a free nation, leadership is not ownership. It is a duty and a trust.
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14: 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I think over time, if they keep blockading ships through there or charging fees for it, I think you'll see pipelines built to get the oil out from where it's not as dependent on the Straits. But that's going to take time to make that happen.
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0: All right, I suppose we can give a shout-out to our old pal Horse Feathers. He dialed us up. He's only got that few minutes to hold. Now, maybe he's in the dead zone there. I don't know. We'll see if he checks back in to make it official. Casual Friday, which does not mean drive naked. Thanks for the update. Senor Heatwave.
15: You know, there's two
0: forms. Hang on, go. Yeah, put your microphone down off your head. Whoops.
15: How did you know? You know, there's two ways of naked, and they spell different, but they sound the same, but they got totally different meanings. Naked, N-A-K-E-D, means you ain't got no clothes on. Naked, N-E-K-K-I-D, means that you ain't got no clothes on and you're up to something.
0: Uh-oh.
15: Yeah. So there you go. Well, I shared a road rage video the other day from Albuquerque where a woman had knocked out the back window of a brand new pickup truck.
0: I saw that. I saw the video. Then the dude plows into her. What came of that?
15: Well, I shared another one just yesterday. She got arrested for I don't remember what all the – holy crap, that's not my meat driver here, is it? Oh, man. Oh, well, somebody over here, my meat driver in Holbrook or somebody, has got a wrecker. attached to the front end of them, and they don't look too good. Anyways, she got hit with several different charges. One of them, she had children in the car, and she got child endangerment.
0: Yeah.
15: She was also driving without a license. They got her on that. And there's a few other things that they nailed her on. And, it wasn't very good. They got her by those license plate readers.
0: I was going to say, were they able to, because, I mean, what I saw in the video, the guy, after he plowed into her and pushed her through an intersection, then he just went on down the road. Did they find him?
15: No, they didn't, because, hang on a second, let me get this old boy. No, they didn't find him because he didn't have a license plate on his new truck. But I'm sure that they're gonna find him due to, he's going to have to take that truck someplace to get it fixed.
0: Damage repair, yeah.
15: But apparently she says he pulled out in front of her, and they were driving side by side, and she was yelling at him saying, you scared me, you scared my kids, we could have been hurt. And apparently he didn't answer the way she wanted him to answer. So, she just went out and put all that baseball.
0: Broke out the baseball back and busted out his rear window, yeah.
15: It was like, well, that's fine, but you just don't know what that damn guy had. Did he have a gun? You don't bring a baseball bat to a gunfight. But, no, he put it in four-wheel drive, I guess, and just rammed her in the hind end and run her off the road, and then they both of them took off. So it's crazy. The Bloom Fiesta official start date will be the 4th of October, and it'll run to the 11th of October, that following Sunday. Now, I say the official because they unofficially start on the 3rd, the Friday before. So that's when they'll go and they'll have balloons at the different schools in Albuquerque, elementary, middle school, and high school. And then they'll all synchronize their watches, and then they'll all lift off at the same time. And then, of course, they're going to have some people that are just going to, take off anyways from the field. So, yeah, we got this to look forward to. That was pretty much it. Just to give you all an update on that road rage incident, and that, it's crazy out here. It really is. Oh, they had a illegal alien get arrested and taken into ICE custody as he was taking, I don't know if it was his daughter or niece, to a clinic. And everyone's raising all sorts of hell about that. Hey, the guy is illegal.
0: Mm-hmm.
15: He knows the consequences when he came here illegally. And you're right. These damn DSA people, they ought to call them DAs instead of DSAs because that's what they are. They really hate this country. Wanting to do away with ICE, want to do away with prisons, borders.
0: Right.
15: Then you got these other idiots that come over here, and then they complain because, ICE is bad. We need to get rid of it. Well, listen, if you come over here on your own free will, illegally, there's going to be consequences to pay. Now, if you came over here the right way and then you turn around and start bitching about ICE and the government and whatnot, well, didn't you try to come over here to get away from the hellhole you were just in? Why would you want to try to change your new home to to the way it was at your old home.
0: To turn it into a completely lawless society.
15: Yes. Oh, yeah, one more thing. City of Albuquerque approved a permit for a 50,000 square foot mosque to be built on the north side of town. And they ran it right through. They didn't have any, any meeting or hearing on it. The city voted 5-1 in favor of the mosque. Now, if it wasn't so cultish that, you know, they support death to the infidels, you know, so death to America and death to Israel, if they were peaceful, that would be one thing. But since they're not a peaceful religion that, is for killing of the infidel and taking their stuff, and then they gripe and complain because we're making fun of their Allah. Hey, you know what? You make fun of our religion,

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0: right, back at it here early on a Friday. Ah, James, a little bit ago said the lightning outside so frequent looks like a strobe light. Yeah, where you at, James? I forget where he checks in from. Meanwhile, there's Mike. Steve, my order of Hot Shot Secret for my Ram 6.7 came yesterday. Great products. Thank you very much. Appreciate you listening. Thanks for using Hot Shot Secret. Gary, 67 degrees Southwest Ohio at this hour. There you go. Promise we get to, there's Brother Rambler checking in on a Friday.
1: Oh, that's right. Praise God. And, man, we're calling tonight from Enterprise, Alabama. Shout out to all the military stationed at Fort Rucker. Praise God, man. We're just glad to be on the air with you, Steve. And, man, want to give a shout out to Ponchatoula's own. You like strawberries? Well, Ponchatoula's got plenty of them. Jared Ard, God bless you. Glad you're out there. Also, got another good listener. He hauls breasts. Before you think Brother Rambler's going into the gutter, he hauls for Chick-fil-A. Eric Robbins, love you, brother. Chuck Schlebach, I think that's how you pronounce his name. One of our fuel haulers. He's out there, just got loaded 8,000 pounds of fuel out there somewhere in Ohio. Hello, Chucky. Glad you're on with us. And as Steve says, plenty of room for you.
0: Yeah.
1: And all you got to do is just call us up. And I got a special guest with us tonight. I know we hadn't heard from this individual in a while. I went up there to West Virginia to get him. He's in the truck with me.
0: Uh-oh.
1: So I want to bring him on. Yes, I want to bring him on. Gilligan, are you? Yes. Hello, everyone. It's Gilligan. And I'm glad to be on the air with you. Brother Rambler come up here to Winchester, West Virginia to pick me up. I am glad to be on the air with you tonight and in the truck with Brother Rambler. Charlie Farkelson is not going to be checking in. As Opie Taylor said, he's got a snoot full. So he can't come and he can't check in. But I'm just running around and looking with Brother Rambler tonight, and we're just happy to be on the air with you.
0: Yeah.
1: I'll be glad when I get my back healed up. I've got my Santa Claus suit going to the cleaners to get clean. We're hoping that West Virginia will do good in the Big 12 this year. The Big 12 this year. So, we love you, everyone, and hello, and we love you,

0: Mulligan. He's crazy, you know that?
1: Oh, boy. How much time's he got left before he gets released from his medical leave? Do you know?
0: I have not talked on the phone with Brother Gilligan. We messaged on Messenger back and forth. I know he's going through physical therapy with his back right now. We're hoping he's going to be released. I know he told me sometime about mid-September. So hopefully he'll be back in the saddle with us. And so, yeah, his alter ego is here with us. So anyway, so we're glad that he's on. And we're hoping that he gets better. And shout out to Knucklebuster. We pray Knucklebuster is getting better too. Hopefully you've heard from him recently.
1: It's been about a week, Kevin. I need to maybe get an update how things are going with him.
0: All right. So when you fly down to Fort Walton Beach, you're going to fly in because the airport is right there in Eglin Air Force Base. So that's where you're going to fly into. And I guess you're going to rent a car and drive the rest of the way down 293. That's the toll bridge down into Destin. Are you staying in a condominium or Airbnb? You ain't got to give out the name of where you're staying.
1: It's a condo, whatever. It's a big resort place, whatever it is.
0: Oh, okay. Well, then let me tell you something. That area, before it became popular, was like a hidden jewel along the Gulf Coast. I mean, if you know, you see the signs. If you know, you know. If you knew about it, you knew about it. I mean, the place is pristine. It's absolutely beautiful. I mean, we're talking white sands, blue water. So you're going to have a great time, and there's plenty of things to do.
1: Yeah.
0: You can go. You can take the family on a pontoon boat and go see the dolphins. You can actually rent one. I think you'll pay $700 for a whole day. Rent a pontoon boat. You can go out there to Shell Island or Crab Island. It's one of them out there. It's a big party spot, and a lot of folks go out there and drop anchor and do God knows what, you know. So, but there's plenty to do in Destin, Florida. And, of course, if you bring in the grandkids with you, and if it's not too cold down here, there's a water park called Big Kahuna's. And of course, you got the Hard Rock Cafe. You get all the tourist spots. And of course, you know, we have an O'Reilly Auto Parts that we deliver to that's off the beaten path there, not on the main drag. So yeah, we know all about Destin and Panama City and Panama City Beach and Lynn Haven and Chipley and all that good stuff. That's why I always get a kick when Beach Bum calls in. Anyways. Real quick update on Diana. First off, God is good. God is really, really good. My beautiful wife is having a birthday next Saturday, so I'm taking next Friday off. We're going to have her a nice little party over at Logan's over here in Mobile, and we're looking forward to that. Look, when God does something, he does something. You know, it wasn't that long ago, Steve, I was having a pretty much plan a funeral.
1: Yes.
0: Because we didn't think she was going to make it. It was that bad. When I took her to the hospital, she was in septic shock, is what the doctor said. Pneumonia with septic shock. Same thing that killed Kyle Busch, mm-hmm. almost killed my wife. She was in the hospital 46 days in a medically induced coma 11 days. And while day number 5 in the medically induced coma, she had a stroke. Well, Steve, she is back driving. We took her to our optometrist to get a peripheral vision. Everything checked out. Everything checked out good. She says, I still see a little bit of a shadow in my peripheral vision, but it doesn't stop me. I know it's there, but it's just going to heal up with time. So praise God with that. She still has residual effects with her right hand, which don't make sense because the stroke was in her lower left lobe of her, lower right lobe of her brain, which would affect the left side. So we don't know why it affected the right side, but The only really effect that she has is she can't straighten up her index finger. But I bought her a couple of 2 or 3 pound dumbbells, little weights, and she's been working with that and trying to get out and walk and go and do. And, man, let me tell you, we serve a good God because he fully healed her, and he could have called my wife home. And I tell you, Steve, this whole entire time, I never once doubted my Lord and Savior. I never once questioned God, never once got mad at God. I knew whatever was going to happen, that he is in control. And that's part of the five stones of faith. Now, you may ask yourself, what do you mean, Brother Rambler, five stones of faith? Well, you got to find that in 1 Samuel chapter 17, verse 40. You see, before David took the battlefield to battle Goliath, with a slingshot, he took the world's armor off, which was Saul's armor. That's what you got to get away from. You got to get away from the world. You got to depend upon Jesus. The Word of God tells me, Steve, that David, all he had was his script, which he would put the stones into. He had a staff and he had a slingshot. And what he did was he bent down, reached his hand into a brook, pulled up five smooth stones, and put them into the bag. Well, those five stones represent, number one, to face a giant, you got to have courage. That's stone number one. Stone number two, you got to have trust. You got to trust the Lord at all times. Stone number three, obedience. Trust and obedience go together. Number four, praise the Lord even when you don't feel like praising him, even when you're staring at a giant who's about to maul you. Number five, faith. Got to have faith. And if you could apply the five stones of faith to your life, you're going to go a long way, God's children. Come visit us at Determined Ministries Church this Sunday at 5 o'clock p.m. You know, it's the big bad wolf that us Christians fear. But what about the little foxes? Say Song of Solomon, chapter 2. Take us the foxes, the little foxes. It's us that spoil the grapes spoil the vines when the grapes are ripe. So think about that. Come visit us, 5 o'clock p.m. And if you got a little bit of time, if you want to support the show, Steve Summers Show, then go to overnightdriveradio.com. 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And our website for Determined Ministry Church will be back up and running here soon. Just give us a little bit of time. Our webmaster is working hard on it. Other than that, I know you got it coming up on a break. God bless you, Steve. I hope y'all have a great time. I'll call in, check in. Hopefully next week sometime I'll call back, check in. I love you, God's children, and I leave you with this, that is love. Love is more than just a four-letter word. It's something you have to do. It's something you have to enact. And if Jesus can love you, and he does, old Brother Rambler loves you, and I do. Great. Everyone have a great weekend. Remember, football season is about to start. Roll Tide, roll.
1: 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Thank you so much. 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

0: news this hour from Town Hall. I'm Jason Walker. That boat pilot in New York was in the United States illegally.
1: The pilot of a speedboat that capsized during a tour around the Statue of Liberty has been arrested by U.S. immigration authorities, who say he was in the country illegally. The Department of Homeland Security says that Manuel Ernesto Hernandez Hermana falsely claimed he was a U.S. citizen when he entered the country in 2007. He now has a pending federal criminal case in connection with the August 8th boat crash that killed an infant and her mother. Online records show that the 46-year-old citizen of El Salvador is now being held at an ICE detention facility in New Jersey. I'm Lisa Dwyer.
0: FBI has foiled a plot on the New York State Capitol building in Albany. Officials say that a 35-year-old woman has now been arrested in connection with that plot, telling the FBI she wanted to buy bombs and weapons and start killing lawmakers in New York and then go to the White House. Growing number of states are providing tax dollars to university athletics. More from Bob Agnew.
2: The need to shell out millions to draw the top athletes is straining the finances of many prosperous universities. In fact, many otherwise prosperous universities now find themselves running deficits. North Carolina and Louisiana are responding by earmarking sports betting taxes for their universities. Wisconsin has added money to its state budget for athletic costs at its flagship university, and Connecticut has created a tax credit program aimed at benefiting university athletics. Bob Agnew reporting.
0: Heavy rain, strong winds pounding parts of New Jersey and New York. A possible tornado touchdown. No one was hurt. And more rough weather expected over the weekend in Hawaii. More on these stories, townhall.com.
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0: Correspondent Ben Thomas says a space rescue is being called off.
4: NASA's Swift Observatory has been tracking some of the biggest explosions in the universe for more than 20 years. Gamma ray bursts and exploding stars. But intense solar activities caused the aging space telescope to lose altitude faster than expected. So early last month, NASA launched a $30 million effort to try to lift it into a longer-lasting orbit. But Catalyst Space Technologies' Link spacecraft has been plagued by control issues, and the company and NASA say they're now ending the attempt, dooming Swift to a fiery reentry through Earth's atmosphere. I'm Ben Thomas.
0: Well, techies are making the way to Beijing, China, kicking off the 2026 World Robot Conference, showcasing its expanding industry. 3,000 products will be featured over the five-day event. Breaking news and analysis, townhall.com.
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0: away we go. Get that final hour underway. Rolling into a Friday. Boy, it's amazing how I hadn't checked the radar in a couple of hours. Well, we started things off at the midnight hour Eastern time. We indeed had some hefty thunderstorms moving through north central, northeast Alabama, moving into northwest Georgia. They were packing a punch. The intensity's gone, but the aerial coverage of the rain has really expanded. Yeah, you're pretty much locked in rain from, say, just north of Birmingham, all the way up darn near to Knoxville, Tennessee. Wow. Most of the heavy stuff has been staying just to the north of the Atlanta area. And seeing flooding issues. It looks almost reminiscent of the way the radar looked in central Ohio 24 hours ago. Yes, rain, rain, rain. Yeah, I got flooding issues there in northwest Georgia at this hour. Yeah, up to two and a half inches have already fallen. Additional rain, another 1 or 2 inches are expected. So, yeah, flash flooding ongoing or expected to begin shortly. All right, turn around, don't drown, as they always say. In the meantime, as we say, I wanted to hang on to this. We kind of ran out of time. I touched on the headline last evening, which says, cheats. If you're a cheater, you should not prosper, right? Yeah, the Trump administration, they tell us, heeds that ethos and is stopping illegal immigrants from profiting off the kickbacks drawn from some of the major refundable tax credit programs. Announced Wednesday by the Treasury Secretary Scott Bessent, destined to benefit the taxpayers in this country by about $3 billion. The Treasury Department and the Internal Revenue Service unveiling new rules to tighten the requirements for the adoption, child, American opportunity, or earned income tax credit so that only U.S. citizens, U.S. nationals, and qualified aliens can take advantage of them. Under President Trump, the days of illegal aliens collecting taxpayer-funded benefits are over, says Bessent. The federal law is clear, and Treasury is enforcing it. He went on to say, American taxpayers, we should not be forced to foot the bill for the benefits going to those that are barred by law from receiving them. You know, these proposed regulations end the abuse, protect the integrity of the tax system, and put Americans first. Those four tax credits are what they call refundable, which means people with a larger credit than the taxes they owe get a check in the mail. They get a refund. Refundable tax credits, like the earned income tax credit. Now, these things were enacted to help low to middle income American families and workers receive financial support. Now, today's proposed regulations ensure that federally funded benefits are reserved for eligible taxpayers, protecting the integrity of the taxpayer dollars. Now, they say nearly a million people will now be ineligible for the refunded portion of those individual income tax credits due to the change. That's the estimated numbers according to the New York Post, about a million people. And like I said last evening, that's the child earned income credit, got a job. There's certain criteria, but for each child that qualifies, thousands of dollars can be received in the refund for those sort of deals. All righty, there's two-time world champion bull hauler just got unloaded in Nebraska. We're going to close some gates and point the powerful chrome-plated cow truck west for a high-speed trip to the cowboy state. Then we'll get a nap before sunup, head south. Everybody have a great weekend, and always remember, never leave home for second place. There you go. What else? Mark in the UK says, I've been to your great country. I respect your ways, your law, your culture. You have a fantastic country. That's why I come back over for the truck show every year. Let's not screw it up, right? All right, let's move over a couple of other industry headlines. And we'll get an update. Who's gonna be South Carolina? Yeah, skepticism, they tell us, over whether the sister of the late Lindsey Graham is qualified to keep her seat. They had a debate on Tuesday, a troubling admission she made during that debate with Ralph Norman, the Republican congressman who's also running to represent South Carolina. Darlene, the former commissioner with the South Carolina Commission for the Blind, was appointed by South Carolina's governor to finish her brother's term after Lindsey died unexpectedly on July 11. What are we doing here? Graham and Norman both advanced from the special Republican primary, and they're on the ballot now for the primary runoff that's going to be taking place here in a few days, August 25th. Now, immediately after the candidates fielded some questions about the U.S.-Iran war and what to do about the depletion of critical munitions, the debate moderator, Greta Van Susteren, asked Graham, quote, are Taiwan and the South China Sea national security issues for the United States? The Pentagon noted in the 2026 National Defense Strategy document that Communist China's historic military buildup affects America's interests because the Indo-Pacific will soon make up more than half of the global economy. The American people's security, freedom, and prosperity are therefore directly linked to our ability to trade and engage from a position of strength in the Indo-Pacific, according to the NSS document. Were China, or anyone else for that matter, to dominate this broad, crucial region, it would be able to effectively veto Americans' access to the world's economic center of gravity, with enduring implications for our nation's economic prospects, including our ability to reindustrialize. As for Taiwan, the island nation sought by Beijing is a semiconductor manufacturing powerhouse that ranks among America's top five merchandise trading partners. After having Van Susteren repeat the question, Graham said, I'm just going to be honest here. I'm not on national security. I'm not that informed. She paused for a moment and said, but I do support the military. Then referenced her brother's and her father's military service. This is not something you inherit. I'm not a polished politician up here. National security is not my thing, not my area of expertise, she went on to say. But I do support the military. Well, Norman didn't immediately make hay of her admission, but instead answered the moderator's original question, stating, Taiwan is a definite ally. We have a trading relationship that is beneficial to the United States, chips being one of them, among others. He then emphasized the need for America to deter China from taking over Taiwan, in part by sustaining the president's peace through strength approach. Again, while he didn't pounce on Graham's admission, others on the right jumped on in mass. Kevin Roberts, the president of the Heritage Foundation, says, "I'm sorry, but respectfully, even accounting for her being new to the job, this is embarrassing. Inexcusable. China's threat toward Taiwan is a bit of a big deal, especially, it would seem, for a member of the United States Senate." The Blaze television host, Steve Dace, sent out a tweet, says, "What are we doing here?" Senator Matt Leber says, "I do not think I heard that right, did I? This admittance should be the end of this race." Former South Carolina Governor Nikki Haley tweeting, "Lindsey Graham was well-informed on the United States national security. Darlene Graham admits she is not. This is not something you inherit. It's crucial. It's critical for the United States Senate." Graham faced far less ridicule over her suggestion during the debate that there were 50 million people in South Carolina. All right, incorrect. But President Trump, of course, endorsed her, and he's supposed to be attending a rally with her today, as a matter of fact, there in Myrtle Beach, South Carolina.
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0: shout out to the Asphalt Soldier, who says, hi to ho, 63 degrees. Sugar Grove, Ohio, checking in this morning. How about it? 5-7, copy the mail, go Navy. Good morning, y'all. What's your take? You're a South Carolinian. Do you think Darlene is up to the task to fill Lindsey Graham's shoes or Ralph Norman? It's going to be one of the two, right? Meanwhile, we've had our fair share of discussion in recent years of enormous towing bills, towing operations, dramatically overbilling, or just literally predatory towing, they call it. Charlotte officials are paying attention after a truck driver was charged $9,000 for a tow. Truck driver Donald Hicklin Jr. was parked at a lot along Sunset Road in Charlotte, North Carolina, when his rig was towed for exceeding the allotted parking limit by 30 minutes. When he finally got the bill, the itemized list showing $7,000 for the impound and tow, $500 for storage of the truck, $1,500 in administrative fees. Now, Hicklin's situation has come to the attention of local officials, they tell us. Yes, you have a right as a property owner, but it does not give anyone the right to take advantage of our community, according to one city councilwoman at large, Dimple Ajmara. Ajmara says she's received multiple complaints about local towing practices from her citizens. They're now working with city staff to keep track of companies that continue to charge excessive prices. North Carolina's Attorney General's office will then be notified of the predatory towing companies that continue to be repeat offenders. For the moment, they say North Carolina does not set a maximum allowable rate for non-consensual private property towing. But it's beyond excessive. It is predatory towing. That's how they just take advantage of the law. So you got to set some limits, set some parameters. Meanwhile, out west to the state of Arizona, where voters will face a big question this fall. Should the state slam the brakes on mileage taxes? Proposition 141 would change the Arizona Constitution. If approved, it would block state and local governments from taxing or charging drivers based on how many miles they travel. The measure would go even further. Government agencies could not track or limit a driver's miles without a driver's consent. This is becoming more and more of a discussion around the country, a VMT, Vehicle Miles Traveled Tax, that charges you for every mile you travel on public roads. The money can be used to pay for road construction and repairs. Arizona does not currently have a VMT tax or a system that tracks vehicle miles for that purpose at this point. Proposition 141 also would shut the door on future mileage taxes tied to road funding or climate policies. There are some exceptions, they say. The measure would not block VMT programs for commercial vehicles that cross state lines. It would also not stop state or local governments from creating mileage taxes or limits on government-owned vehicles. Supporters say this is needed because mileage taxes are being discussed as the replacement for the shrinking fuel tax revenue. As more and more vehicles get better mileage, less fuel consumption, more electric vehicles, no fuel consumption. Arizona currently charges 18 cents per gallon on gas. The diesel tax is also 18 a gallon. For light-use vehicles, big trucks are paying 26 cents per gallon. Opponents argue that mileage taxes are needed as fewer and fewer people are using fuel. Lower fuel use means less money from fuel taxes, which is true. The mileage tax debate is spreading. More than half the states have researched VMT taxes or joined regional groups that are studying how they could work. Most of these programs are voluntary. Oregon and Virginia already have mileage-based charges. Oregon became the first state to launch a program in 2015. Their voluntary system charging drivers 2 cents per mile. That program covers passenger vehicles and heavy vehicles. Virginia uses a highway use fee based on your vehicle's fuel efficiency. Hawaii, meanwhile, taking a different path, they plan to launch a mandatory mileage-based program for electric vehicles. That's set to begin in July of 2028. By 2033, Hawaii plans to expand that program to all non-heavy vehicles. So I guess, driver, would you be able to choose between a $50 flat fee or $8 for every 1,000 miles? Yeah, five states also have mileage-based or weight distance programs for heavy vehicles: Connecticut, Kentucky, New Mexico, New York, and Oregon. You know, if it comes to a voluntary program, someone like myself, who does not drive very many miles, I don't have to go to drive to work every night. You think Philip in Florida is going to volunteer for a vehicle miles tax? He's driving 100 miles round trip every day, right? 100 miles plus. I think he'd say absolutely not to volunteer for that. All right, we'll keep an eye on it. News coming our way here on a Friday. 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
7: With SRN News, I'm Jason Walker. More rough weather likely in Hawaii over the weekend. Forecasters say strong winds, heavy rain could be on tap. Earlier in the week, a strong storm system left two elderly people dead on the Big Island. Parts of New York and New Jersey taking a pounding. Heavy rain, strong winds. Officials say a possible twister touched down on Long Island. No word on any possible casualties. Well, the FBI has foiled a plot to destroy the New York State Capitol building in Albany and everyone in it. A 35-year-old woman has been arrested. She told authorities she wanted to buy bombs and weapons and kill lawmakers and then make her way to the White House. 37 people have died when a boat capsized in Nigeria. SRN News.
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9: When George Washington accepted command of the Continental Army, Americans were fighting a king and determined not to replace one form of unchecked power with another. Washington understood the difference between authority and ownership. In 1775, he declared, "When we assume the soldier, we do not lay aside the citizen." Even as commander of America's army, Washington remembered that he remained one of the people, and that the power entrusted to him was never his to keep. He did not fight to rule America. He fought so Americans could govern themselves. Washington's example gave the young nation something more than victory. It gave America a standard for leadership. Those who hold power must remain accountable to the people they serve. Because in a free nation, leadership is not ownership. It is a duty and a trust.
1: 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And hear from national voices like Chris DeGaulle, Scott Jennings, Hugh Hewitt, Larry Elder, and Mike Gallagher. 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

0: scrolling down the line, we did hear from our friend Truck and Phil here on a Friday. A happy casual Friday. Coffee up. Good morning, Mr. Steve Summers, the Hotshot Secret Nation, and the great product of Stabil. 63, going to 82 Fort Wayne today, 59, just 76 for a high. Newego, Michigan. Big shout out to the retired Knuckle Buster. Hope you're doing well. Also, a big shout out to all the veterans out there. Be safe out there today. Have a great day. We're headed to Indy tomorrow afternoon. We'll stay overnight and hit up the Garth Brooks concert at Gainbridge Fieldhouse Sunday afternoon. Yeah, my wife picked the tickets up for our birthdays this month. Only 125 days till Christmas. Do you have any idea what the wife paid for those tickets? I saw a little graph the other day that, I mean, ticket prices were, like, outrageous. You know, some seats going for, like, $800. Yeah, tickets on one of the side up in the nosebleeds, close to $150. That's what they were showing on the chart. Wow, Garth Brooks. Is this part of a farewell tour? It's my last show. It's my last. Let's see. Somebody said, anybody heard any updates about Mitch McConnell? The whereabouts? Where's Mitch? It's almost comical. Yesterday, the report from Louisville said there was a new statement that was dropped, supposedly, from Mitch on Wednesday. Nothing to do with his health. He's still missing in action, has not been seen in the public eye, hasn't been heard since hospitalized in June. As we know, we've had those few statements, a couple of photographs that were released. Wednesday of this week, the Volunteers of America Mid-States celebrated the grand opening of an affordable housing community known as Monarch Station in Louisville. As a Louisvillian and supporter of Volunteers of America, it would be normal for McConnell to attend such an event. But he was, well, not surprisingly absent. But, oh, we got a statement sent on his behalf. It was about a guy named Dan Caudill, a business owner who, before he passed, was instrumental in bringing this project together. The statement, Dan Caudill believed that when you saw a problem, you had a responsibility to do something about it, according to McConnell's statement. He listened to people who were struggling. He cared about their stories. He put his own time and resources behind helping them find a way forward. Monarch Station is a remarkable testament to Dan's generosity and his belief in second chances, as well as a testament to when a community comes together, we can change lives. I'm grateful his vision became a reality and to know that his legacy will continue to make a difference for Kentuckians who need a helping hand. Local leaders who did attend, including Representative Morgan McGarvey and the mayor, Craig Greenberg, but even just... reading that statement, does that sound like something Mitch McConnell would say? June 14th, it's been over 2 months. Supposedly recovering at home now. Has not made a Senate vote since before then. There was a Senate Agriculture Committee meeting earlier this month that did include a vote by proxy, supposedly. The chair said that he had spoke to McConnell about the farm bill and tried to vote on his behalf, but it did not count. As we continue to hear from the likes of Governor Beshear publicly calling on him, just give us a real sign of life, a video call, a phone call. Kentucky's other senator, Rand Paul, simply said he's hopeful that Mitch will be back when Congress reconvenes. Okay, that's the latest. Well, is it one day closer to the greatest day of the week?
1: Well, I don't know. I guess we'd have to get total confirmation from Captain Ron on that part, wouldn't we?
0: Which we did in hour number one. Sure enough, yes.
1: All right. Well, if he says so, I guess it must be then, right?
0: Right.
1: But anyways, there. So, I heard a couple minutes ago, when just before you got Heatwave on, I couldn't stick around for everything. So, got to where I had to do some work.
0: Gotcha.
1: And, anyways, so I heard Buckwheat there. He was saying how they got a little bit of heavy dew up there yesterday. What do you say, like 4.2 inches an hour or something that his digital gauge was reporting?
0: Flat out putting it down.
1: Yep. So, southern Pennsylvania, and starting about 2 o'clock in the afternoon there, coming across from the what they call mountains out there, the above Hagerstown, Maryland, Greencastle, Pennsylvania, out that way, they were calling for bad storms, possible tornadoes and all that from about 2 o'clock in the afternoon. And that whole weather pattern just continued east all the way to eastern Pennsylvania and northern Maryland and right across the eastern shore of Maryland and into Delaware. And from the reports I heard, Dover, Delaware got hit pretty hard. Have you seen any reports from over there in Dover at all?
0: I can't say I have.
1: Yeah, I think they were talking about tornadoes, so I don't know if they ended up with any confirmed ones or not. But
0: yeah, I did see a little blurb, something about, yeah, at one point there was a confirmed tornado on the ground there around Dover. I did see that headline.
1: Okay, so I don't know how many issues they had and how much damage it caused or anything of that nature. But, you and the AccuWeather guys, you can back off here. I don't know. Is this global warming, climate change, Armageddon? What's going on here, Your Honor? Is this the end? Or, is the world going to end pretty quick with all this? Satellites going out of control. I mean, everything seems to be falling apart quick. But, no, I don't know. Other than that, things are pretty good. We got a lot of stars in the sky now. So, I guess if SpaceX or somebody wants to put one up, we might be able to see it there. I don't know. Have they been doing anything lately? There's been much going out of the space coast down there. They've been keeping busy at all?
0: They set a record this week for the closest ever back-to-back launches. They launched from Cape Canaveral. 38 minutes later, they launched from, I think it was, what's the California? Is it Vandenberg there in California? Back-to-back,
1: okay.
0: Falcon 9s. Yeah.
1: Wow.
0: They did a test fire, static fire, of their next Starship, which is supposed to be coming up here maybe in the next week.
1: Okay. Well, that'll be interesting to keep an eye on there. Okay. So... But anyways, yep, just got a minute here to check back in, so wanted to do that real quick and wish everybody a good weekend. Stay safe and enjoy, and hopefully get out and be able to do some things you want to do. So, definitely, I know I'm definitely enjoying this Monday through Friday schedule. I'm down to my fifth day of this week, and I only have 14 hours left I can work today. So the 60-hour, 7-day week is a whole lot different than that 70-hour, 8-day week schedule that we used to run on there. But the electronic log keeps us all in check, and they tell us it keeps us safe, Your Honor. I don't know. I can't guarantee it yet, but they tell us that.
0: I hear you.
1: Anyways. All right. Well, have a good time, and maybe, I don't know, it's supposed to be chilly here. Are you going to be able to get in that cement pond, or you got to put a dry suit on to do that this weekend?
0: By Sunday, Monday, we're going to be high temperatures, mid to upper 70s.
1: Ooh, that's not good, especially what are your overnight temperatures going to be? That's what you got to worry about.
0: It's going to be probably upper 50s, maybe 60.

0: tornado over Dover Speedway as severe weather lashed much of the mid-Atlantic and the Northeast. Dover police announced a state of emergency for the city as of 6:20 p.m., citing significant damage across parts of Dover. Significant tree damage across the city, power out, officials reporting widespread outages, numerous intersections where the traffic signals are not functioning. If you're out sightseeing, checking on the damage, or doing anything that's not absolutely necessary, you are part of the problem, according to the Dover police. Every unnecessary vehicle on the road makes it harder and more dangerous for our crews to get in there where they need to be. First responders and emergency crews work throughout the city to clear debris. According to the Dover police, damage was reported along the Division Street and Lockerman Street corridor and parts of North DuPont Highway. Images from Dover showing structural damage, debris scattered across the area. Emergency personnel responding near the Super Lodge, as well as the Days Inn there. According to the Fox Forecast Center, the radar indeed showed a large debris signature directly over Delaware's capital city. So like a radar-confirmed tornado, but the damage pretty much tells the rest of the story, as they say. Let me see. Steve, what's going on this morning?
1: It's JR.
0: Well, hello, JR.
1: I got to put my name up there. I was going to tell you what our great state of Indiana is doing. You know, we got rid of the fuel tax for, what, I don't know, 3 months now. So now the cities are all complaining they have no money to fix the roads.
0: Yeah.
1: So Indianapolis started, they're going to charge an extra $100 for Marion County people in Annapolis on their license plates where they have money to fix the road. And then campers are, and semis, they're going to put an extra $250 on the license plates.
0: So isn't that a kick in the derriere? So all the fuel tax money that you've saved, we're going to pretty much get it back.
1: Well, the mayor vetoed it. The mayor did. Then they turned around and vetoed him and made it where it'd be good. So I live in Whiteland, and Greenwood just done it. They're going to charge $25 for every license plate.
0: Yeah.
1: And Beach Grove's going to charge every $25 for everybody who lives in the city. And the people didn't go to fight it. I don't understand why they're doing it. How can they do that? It should be up to the governor to do this, something like that.
0: Yeah.
1: Not the towns, but, yeah, that's what they're doing over here now. So it's unreal how what they do what they want. That's all it is.
0: Mm-hmm.
1: You know, I just had a big semi pass me with telephone poles heading west here on 30 towards Fort Wayne. I wonder if he's going over the 40s or somewhere. He had a whole load of telephone poles. But I just thought that.
0: I saw they were saying there's still like, was it 60,000 people? It was 30 or 60, I can't remember, that were still out of power up toward Gary, Indiana. I think it was 60,000.
1: Yeah, they could be waiting on telephone poles.
0: Yeah. Mm-hmm.
1: Yeah, he was hammered down west here, but I just amazing how these cities, little bitty cities, just do whatever they want. You got nothing to say about it. That's it's just amazing to me. I'm sure all these cities in Indiana is going to do it now since them three got away with it. But I just say, to put the damn taxes back on the fuel.
0: Well,
1: they're losing $5 million a week, he says. That's what they say.
0: All right. So that's, I think, what they extended it out, I think, was it September 12th, something like that? I mean, it's got a couple weeks left. Because they've extended it, I think, on two different times. All right.
2: 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Welcome to the NTPA Overnight Report from the NTPA headquarters in Marion, Ohio. 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

0: before heading to Pole Town. Napoleon, Ohio hosted four classes last weekend, and they were full classes with 25 four-wheel drives, 15 mini modifieds, 19 pro stocks, and 27 two-wheel drives. The action, horsepower, and track was full. Starting with the pro stockers, winning was Cyrus Weick after a pole of 3:30. Coming in second, Russ Yoder and his tracker he calls Extra Butter. And finishing up the podium was Kevin Schmucker and Gitter Dundeer. On to the modified minis, it was Adam Bauer picking up yet another win on the 2026 season with Iron Toy, tugging the sled 357, 4 feet better than Chase Richardson and Vibrator, and 5 feet better than Grant Theobald's Little Wicked. In his home state, Paul Holman picked up the win over the other four-wheel drives, with Foreplay getting 4 feet on the field. Justin Grace took second, and Taylor Corsa took third. Wrapping up the evening was the big class of two-wheel drive trucks. 28 made the trip to Napoleon for the single hook. And just to put it into perspective, the top nine all went over 330, but only two went over 340, including Donnie Sullivan and Big Stick going 342, Alan Kane took Mad Max 341, and Ryan Witzel took his truck he calls at it again 338, which put him in third. There were a bunch of regional hooks last week, including Norwalk, Wisconsin hosting eight classes in Region 3. Newton, Wisconsin had six classes of Region 3 polars, and Region 2 went to Sandusky, Ohio with five classes making the trip, and another five classes going to Coldwater, Michigan. You can see the results either at ntpapoll.com or the NTPA app, where you can see live results. This week, all eyes are on Pole Town. Bowling Green had pollers showing up last weekend, when polling doesn't even start until Thursday. The pits will be busy with 12. Yes, 12 Grand National classes making their way to Pole Town. Now you know where it got the nickname, don't you? Camping has been sold out for weeks, and getting a hotel has been more and more difficult the closer we've gotten to the start of the National Tractor Pulling Championships. If you can't make it, you can watch from the comfort of your man cave via fullpole.live. Polls that may be a little closer to home this week you can watch in person include Region 2 in Barrington Springs, Michigan, and Norwalk, Ohio. Also, there's a Wisconsin Tractor Pullers Association hook in Colby, Wisconsin. Get more info and see the entire schedule of NTA polls on the app or ntpapoll.com. This has been the NTPA Overnight Report. I'm Greg Hunter. Remember, pull hard.
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0: stretch here on a Friday. Thank you, Gary. Gary said, Steve, always a great show. Thank you, Hot Shot Secret. God bless all the hardworking Americans, all the overnight crew. Have a blessed weekend and safe travels out there. Robert Duck. He's a Hoosier, so he knows what he's talking about when he does the whole gas tax thing. He said, the day the governor took the gas tax off, I said loudly, well, then they can't fix the roads. Now, after no gas tax, the trucks, by the way, paid full pop. Now we get the we can't fix the roads cry. But let's give, Microsoft a huge tax break. There you go. One way or another, they're going to get that money out of your pocket. All right, so we did get kind of a final note this morning. Our former director of national intelligence, Tulsi Gabbard, who some said she was booted by the president. She made the decision after her husband was diagnosed with a rare form of cancer. She gave a very personal update yesterday on how his battle against this rare cancer, bone cancer, is going. Via an emotional video, she revealed that Abraham was diagnosed earlier this year with sacral chordoma, a rare cancerous tumor that develops near the base of the spine. It's been a challenging time for us, and it's hard to talk about, but so many of you have reached out asking how he's doing, sharing your prayers and well wishes with us. We made this video to give you a little update about what this journey has been like. Update you on his recovery. We faced a difficult choice, extremely invasive surgery to remove the bottom portion of his sacrum and tailbone or radiation. Now, we chose the surgery and moved quickly. The operation lasted nearly 8 hours under heavy anesthesia. She described the immediate aftermath as frightening as his body reacted to the drugs. But that same night, he refused to take any narcotic pain medication and insisted on getting up and trying to walk. She said, we've had too many friends become addicted to opioids because of pain medications. And Abraham has pushed through the post-operative agony without them. Nonetheless, he is making progress one day at a time. They have to keep a close eye on it and make sure that this cancer doesn't resurface there or elsewhere in the body. But hey, with that, we'll close out our Friday edition of the Steve Summers Overnight Drive. Safe travels. Have a great weekend out there. And hey, we'll join you. Hope you can join me again at the midnight hour Eastern Sunday night for the Monday edition of the...
1: It's David Lucas. 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

0: With SRN News, I'm Jason Walker. U.S. military says a charter aircraft with eight people on board has crashed at a remote radar site in western Alaska, killing all on board. The crash 450 miles west of Anchorage. FBI has foiled a plot to destroy the New York State Capitol in Albany and everyone in it. A 35-year-old woman has been arrested, telling authorities she wanted to buy bombs and weapons and kill lawmakers and also make her way eventually to the White House. More rough weather likely over the weekend in Hawaii. Forecasters say strong winds and heavy rain could be on tap. Earlier in the week, a strong storm left two people dead. And parts of New Jersey and New York taking a pounding with heavy rain and strong winds and possibly a tornado that touched down. SRN News.
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2: Foundations of Freedom. A look at America's founding principles and the leaders who shaped our nation.
3: When George Washington accepted command of the Continental Army, Americans were fighting a king and determined not to replace one form of unchecked power with another. Washington understood the difference between authority and ownership. In 1775, he declared, "When we assume the soldier, we do not lay aside the citizen." Even as commander of America's army, Washington remembered that he remained one of the people and that the power entrusted to him was never his to keep. He did not fight to rule America. He fought so Americans could govern themselves. Washington's example gave the young nation something more than victory. It gave America a standard for leadership. Those who hold power must remain accountable to the people they serve, because in a free nation, leadership is not ownership. It is a duty and a trust.
4: 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Start your morning with a voice you know and trust. Dave Elswick, bringing you the issues that matter to Arkansas, the news behind the headlines, and conversations you won't hear anywhere else. Then, in the afternoon, stay informed and fired up with Doc Washburn, breaking down the biggest stories of the day and what they mean for you. And all day long, hear from some of the biggest voices in talk radio. CNN's Scott Jennings, Mike Gallagher, and Larry Elder, bringing you sharp insight, lively debate, and the perspective you've been looking for. News, opinion, insight, and the conversations shaping our community. From Little Rock to the natural state and beyond. This is 101.1, The Answer. 101.1, The Answer, where Little Rock comes to talk. This is 101.1, The Answer.
5: 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Just facts. This is America's First News, This Morning, with Gordon Deal.
6: Thanks for spending time with us. Welcome into Friday, August 21st. Gordon Deal with Nicole Murray. Some of our top stories and headlines. A woman from Albany, New York, has been arrested for planning to bomb the state capitol building. Eight people killed on a charter flight that crashed at a remote military site in western Alaska. A deportation flight to Haiti landed yesterday with 170 people on board. Wall Street Journal says employers next year may be facing an 11% increase in health insurance costs. A new Gallup survey finds Americans continue to dial back alcohol consumption. And the new snake species named after a famous rock band guitarist. That story in about 20 minutes. August, as you know, is usually hot in the south, but this current heat wave will have staying power for days. Here's what you need to know from Jonathan Erdman, senior meteorologist at the Weather Channel. Jonathan, why is this one different?
7: Well, Gordon, this heat wave is kind of sitting in the same place for several days and will probably do so all the way into the coming week. And what happens is you get this heat dome that sets up over the southern U.S. in, say, late July into August, and it just sits there and it doesn't move. And as a result, these places can see highs well over 100 degrees for over a week straight, which unfortunately is what we're seeing in parts of Texas and Oklahoma and other parts of the South.
6: And back up, I guess, for just a second, explain technically what a heat dome is and then explain why this thing hasn't moved.
7: Yeah, so what we mean by heat dome is this bubble of high pressure above the surface. And what that does is that suppresses clouds and rain. And when that happens in the summer, when the sun is high in the sky, that can send temperatures skyrocketing. So whether those are heat domes that occur in, say, Western Europe, as we've seen several times this summer, or over the U.S., when that stagnant upper-level heat dome just sits in place, there's just not a lot to move it out of the way this time of year, and that can lead to these long-lived heat waves.
6: I thought, at least speaking selfishly from my spot in New Jersey, I don't think that this has been a brutal summer. Maybe that's just for me in the Northeast?
7: No, I think you're right. It's probably been a humid summer, but it hasn't been a terribly hot summer. And that's the case not just in the Northeast, but also in parts of the Midwest and Great Lakes. In fact, I'm looking at forecast temperatures the next several days, and you're seeing a lot of 70s and 80s in parts of the Northeast and Midwest instead of 90s and 100s. So that's the flip side of this pattern. The heat dome is setting up over, you know, Texas and Oklahoma and parts of the Southwest. But the, you know, areas away from the heat dome are seeing generally cooler weather in parts of the Great Lakes and Northeast.
6: We're speaking with Jonathan Erdman, senior meteorologist at the Weather Channel. Just as I say, it's not been a brutal summer for me here in the Northeast, though. I've seen more flash flood alerts than ever this summer. Maybe that speaks a little bit to your point about humidity.
7: Yeah, Gordon, that's part of the stuck pattern that we can get in the summertime. So on the edge of these heat domes, we can have clusters of thunderstorms that can move over the same areas day after day after day. And unfortunately, that's what we've seen over the last week or so from parts of Iowa into Illinois and Indiana and Ohio. Some of those areas just keep getting hit over and over again. That's that same stuck pattern. Summer is the time of year we have stuck patterns, and it means heat persisting in some spots. But if you're not in the heat wave, you may see these clusters of thunderstorms that just keep repeatedly hitting the same area day after day after day.
6: Pivot away from the lower 48 for a second and talk about Hawaii. I mean, it just gets through Hurricane Lala, and it's kind of on notice again.
7: Yeah, so we're expecting a storm that'll be called Moke, M-O-K-E, which will move toward the eastern Hawaiian Islands around Sunday, Monday. And, yeah, this sounds like deja vu. You're right, because we just had Hurricane Lala brush the Big Island of Hawaii, and it did more than brush it. It actually produced some pretty nasty flooding. And so this is a bit weird. We haven't seen a case where we've had back-to-back tropical storms or hurricanes hit Hawaii in about a 7 to 8 day period, but that's what we're looking at ahead with what will be Tropical Storm Moke.
6: Is what's happening with regards to, say, Hawaii or this big heat wave across the South any sort of indication of what the rest of August and perhaps September or the rest of hurricane season will look like?
7: Well, I'll take your second part of your question first. For hurricane season, this is exactly what we expect. In a strong El Nino, we expect the Pacific to be much more active than the Atlantic. In fact, this is the quietest start to the Atlantic hurricane season this century. We've had three just short-lived named storms in the Atlantic side. But on the Pacific side, yeah, it's going to be busy, and it's unusually busy around Hawaii because not only of El Nino, but the water is very warm all around the eastern and central Pacific. Now, as far as the heat waves are concerned, this is kind of the pattern that we expect during a developing El Nino in summer. We expect to be hot in the west and in the south, not so hot in the Great Lakes and Northeast, and that's kind of panning out so far.
6: Thanks, Jonathan. Jonathan Erdman, senior meteorologist at the Weather Channel. 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Just do a search for This Morning with Gordon Deal. 20 minutes now in front of the hour. Coming up next, why Darth Vader spoke at a city council meeting in San Diego.
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4: 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CNN's Scott Jennings, Mike Gallagher, Larry Elder, bringing you smart analysis, strong opinions, and the debate everyone's talking about. 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

0: eventually caught, because again, the helicopter's flying overhead. Yeah. These guys always get caught eventually. I don't know how they think they're going to get away.
1: That would be my last place I think I'd ever want to get into some sort of chase with police.
0: Yeah.
1: LA.
0: In LA. Oh,
1: just because the helicopters are everywhere.
0: Yeah. They know how to do this. And in LA, they know how to chase people down. Right.
1: Right? Years worth of YouTube watching, you know, on YouTube if you want to see car chases.
0: Yes. Or, and we know that police are certainly fans of surveillance cameras, hoping to help or helping to catch criminals like this guy. Someone else who would like to see more cameras in public spaces, Darth Vader. Despite growing backlash to the installation of flock cameras around the country, a man dressed as the Star Wars villain made an appearance at a San Diego council meeting this week to make an impassioned, tongue-in-cheek plea for more surveillance of the population on behalf of him and his master.
2: The Emperor is a fan of flock, and we must continue utilizing flock technologies so that we can follow and surveil the rebel scum as they move from playground to playground, from playground to pool, from pool to gymnasium.
0: Luke Skywalker's father later added, "We've given too much money to our libraries, too much money to our parks. We need police to have more money and more money for the Emperor to rule over the entire universe." Eventually wrapping up with, "This technology is a necessary force."
1: Rebel scum. Wow. Yeah, did he try to mimic the accent too? Is that what he was trying to do?
0: Yeah, I love the best part of this is that when they called him up to the podium, they said, "All right, Darth Vader, it's your turn to speak now."
1: They introduced him.
0: At Darth Vader. I guess you don't have to give your real name. Yeah. I guess you can just write down any name for anonymity's sake.
1: Wow.
0: And Darth Vader, it's your turn now. That was the funny part.
1: I think I've been to like a couple of local council or board of ed meetings in my town. I always have to state, you know, name and address.
0: Yeah. I don't know.
1: What would Darth Vader list? I don't know. If he came to New Jersey.
0: Death Star.
1: Thank you, Mike. 13 minutes now in front of the hour on This Morning, America's First News.
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7: 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Town Hall tells the stories the corporate press buries, from President Trump to Capitol Hill. from pivotal elections.

0: 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This is America's First News, This Morning with Gordon Deal.
1: Thanks for spending time with us. What makes a state fun? For some, it means beaches, amusement parks, outdoor activities. For others, it's a vibrant nightlife, live music, restaurants. A new WalletHub ranking looked at all 50 states to determine which offer the most opportunities for entertainment and recreation without breaking the bank. The analysis compared states across 26 metrics. California claimed the top spot, followed by Florida and Illinois. Nevada and New York rounded out the top five. At the bottom of the ranking, West Virginia came in last place behind Mississippi and Vermont. Florida ranked first nationally for restaurants, amusement parks, shocker, arcades, and music festivals per capita. The number three spot for Illinois was boosted by having one of the strongest nightlife showings in the country, ranking second in that category. WalletHub also pointed to the state's restaurants, movie theaters, and golf courses. 8 minutes in front of the hour on This Morning. Once again, here's Nicole Murray.
0: And now, the three big things you need to know. Number one.
2: Treasury Secretary Scott Bessent says the Trump administration's plan to crush Iran's economy will likely negate the need for the U.S. to wage major military operations.
3: I see lots of reports that said, oh, well, this has never worked. It does work because we have a combination. It is a 1-2 punch. We have the blockade, and we are going to have the toughest sanctions in history.
2: He was on CNBC. Oil prices went higher after Bessent's comments.
0: Number two.
2: The FBI says it has stopped what could have been a deadly attack. A woman has been charged with providing support to a terrorist group after she was accused of plotting an ISIS-inspired attack on the New York Capitol in Albany. First Assistant U.S. Attorney John Sarcone.
4: As alleged, this defendant was radicalized online and spread messages of hate and violence against the American people.
2: Police say 35-year-old Jessica Bowie had pledged allegiance to ISIS and asked for help learning to make explosives.
0: Number three.
2: The National Transportation Safety Board is updating its investigation into Wednesday's collision between a Pennsylvania State Police helicopter and a Cessna airplane in Carlisle. Officials say the smaller aircraft made unusual movements while approaching the airport.
5: We are looking at three things. We're looking at the human being, the man, the machine, the environment.
2: That was aviation accident investigator Aaron McCarter. Tennessee authorities are investigating after a drug mix-up at a Nashville hospital caused patients to experience complications during what should have been routine surgeries. Officials at Ascension St. Thomas Midtown said the hospital immediately self-reported to state regulators and launched an investigation last Friday. Walmart said it is using the $2.9 billion in tariff refunds to lower prices as consumers experience affordability issues due to higher inflation. The retailer also reported that its operating income in the second quarter rose nearly 30% compared to a year ago. Not sure about grabbing that beer? You're not alone. A new Gallup survey says that the number of Americans who say they drink alcohol sits at 54% for the second consecutive year.
1: All right. I'm still in the majority.
2: Right? Like, can't relate.
1: We're kind of losing ground, though.
2: Yeah. It seems like health concerns are the biggest reason I hear people say why they give up alcohol.
1: Yeah.
2: But
1: I try for that whole moderation thing.
2: You're doing a great job.
1: You know, well, we'll find out.
2: Yeah, very true.
1: See how long I live. 6 minutes now in front of the hour.
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0: I'm glad you're on our side, and keep it up. We really appreciate it.
1: Thank you for having me.
0: Oh, by the way, when's that video of the latest APA conference going to drop?
1: Great question. Probably within the next couple of weeks, and it will probably be multiple videos. That's how bad this entity is that we've
0: all right. Well, make sure you keep us over at Town Hall in the loop. We'd love to shine a light on it. Thank you, Adam.
1: Definitely.
0: You know that Meredith is in charge of the supplements that I put in my body. 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
11: 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And New York City Mayor Zoran Mamdani urging for the arrest of Benjamin Netanyahu?
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0: timeless question. Does God still speak to us today? Now, that conversation, that interview became the foundation of a powerful and provocative new documentary. It's called Can You Hear Me Now? It explores prophecy, faith, scripture, history, and the role believers are called to play in our culture today. The director, Matthew Thayer, conducted that interview, and now he goes on sort of an investigation, and he brings us along with it. 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
5: On July 4th, 1776, a group of seemingly ordinary men made an extraordinary decision in a small room in Philadelphia. They put their names to a document that would change the world. The Declaration of Independence wasn't just a breakup letter for King George. It was a bold statement of principle that our rights don't come from government, but from God, that all men are created equal, and that liberty is worth risking everything for. 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It's an idea. An idea born in courage, sustained by sacrifice, and passed from generation to generation. Celebrating America 250. 101.1 The Answer, where Little Rock comes to talk. 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
0: Phone number here on the program is 855-784-4255. I should have given that number out before we had the conversation with Bethany Bandel about the Lindsey Clancy thing, because based on the social media response I'm getting in real time here on X, follow me on X, Larry.

0: Hey, we made it to Friday. That's always a good thing. I don't know about you, but I'm looking forward to this weekend. Next weekend I'm looking forward to because I'll be on vacation. And I'll be taking a couple of weeks off. I'll be leaving next Friday after I get done with the show. And staying overnight in Vicksburg. That's where I usually go. And then leave there in the morning. Get up whenever I wake up. And same with Linda. And getting into the car and traveling the rest of the way to Panama City Beach. So I'm looking forward to getting my 2 weeks off. I'll tell you what, I don't know about you, but when I go on vacation, it takes me 3 days to get in vacation mode, just to be able to relax. And I turn my phone off, so if you got to get a hold of me really badly, go ahead and text me or email me.
1: You do that anyway.
0: But it'll be a while before I get it. Yeah, well, I do have my phone set up so that at 9 o'clock, because that's my bedtime, I go to bed. All right, so I turn my phone is turned off. I don't take any messages. And I had to do that. I just, if I didn't, it goes all night long. I'm just telling you, a lot of you are night owls, and I can't be a night owl and get up at, 4 o'clock in the morning. It just it doesn't work.
1: I think I'm just an owl.
0: You're an owl?
1: I'm just an owl.
0: Well, that means,
1: day, night,
0: means
1: whatever.
0: That you're smart.
1: I used to be a night owl, though, bad.
0: Oh, I'm still
1: nocturnal,
0: a night person.
1: Yeah. I work better at night, honestly.
0: Yeah.
1: I don't know why. But
0: that's because there's nothing to get you distracted from what you're doing. That's exactly what's happening. Well, Justin's here today, and he's going to be with us this morning. Enrico is on his way over to spend some time in Atlanta, I think. And I just heard today from Justin. Enrico's leaving in November.
1: Mm-hmm.
0: He's going into the Maw of the Beast. You know where he's going? He's going to New York.
1: What?
0: City.
1: You know, I was just watching. It's funny. I was just watching a YouTube documentary kind of thing from Nate. Oh, something. I'll have to.
0: Not Nate Bell.
1: No.
0: Oh,
1: God,
0: okay.
1: Are you kidding me? Seriously, Dave. Come on. You know that relationship has been toast for a long time between Nate and I.
0: Yeah.
1: But anyway, they have a hidden mosque in the middle of Manhattan that is halal carts everywhere inside. And there's like I'll send it to you. I put it on my Facebook page. It's crazy. And they're kicking him out, and they're telling him to get out. But he's in there, and he goes in there, and he interviews people as they're coming out of the mosque. Because it's literally a mosque inside of a building. Like,
0: okay.
1: it's in the center of this. There's halal carts everywhere. You know, they sell
0: right.
1: Halal hot dogs or whatever on the street.
0: Okay.
1: And it's really eye-opening.
0: I rest my argument about what the Muslims are doing. All right, I've been
1: well, I mean, the guy was like, I don't want to be rude, but I'm Muslim. And no, I wouldn't get rid of Sharia law.
0: Yeah, there you go.
1: Like, you got to watch this documentary. I think it's Nate Friedman? Freed something.
0: You'll find it.
1: Yeah.
0: And then we'll tell everybody where to go watch it. Because any Muslim that says that they want Sharia law, and they're not going to go by the laws of the United States, by the Constitution, and by our, of course, Declaration of Independence.
2: He's just a regular guy with a cool job.
0: They shouldn't even be here. It's that simple. That's because you don't love this country. You want to get rid of the laws that we have put together to live by.
3: Yes, and the most dispassionate way to look at it is very simply that Sharia is wholly incompatible with the U.S. Constitution.
0: Oh, yeah, it is.
1: Oh, it's
3: and the U.S. Constitution is it's our DNA.
0: That's the rule of law in this country.
3: It's the framework of this, of as you said, the rule of law in this country. And so something that is wholly incompatible with it, by definition, cannot coexist with it.
0: Well, you have to ask the question, why do you want to come somewhere where we don't live by your own thought process of what is legal and what is not legal? Why aren't you staying in your own country then? And I've got to worry that your reason for leaving ain't a good one for me.
1: Yeah, especially if you're not going to assimilate.
0: Yeah.
1: Why are you here? And then, you know, the parade in Dearborn, which really caught me, that's a uniform. They were all in black. That's a uniform. If you don't look at that and see an army, I don't know what's wrong with you. Like, there's something wrong with your brain if you don't look at that and see that that is an organized army.
0: Yeah. Well, they're trying to overthrow us from within. You know, the Russians tried
1: Trojan horse.
0: They tried that for years. You know, they tried it for years. See, I'm old enough that I remember Khrushchev beating his shoe against the counter of the UN and saying, "We will bury you."
1: Yeah.
0: I can remember that.
1: Yeah,
0: I was a kid, but I remember it because I thought he was crazy then. I think he's crazy as a bed bug back then.
1: Yeah.
0: So, you know, anybody who wants to make friends with Putin is a nutcase.
1: Yeah. Oh, well, I don't even look at Islam as a religion anymore. It's a political ideology.
3: Well,
0: it depends on where you sit.
3: This is what the point I was going to make, Val, what you just pointed out, that I remind people, look, it could be because the Quran was the latest or last religious revelation from God, you know, according to Muslims it is, but it is the only modern religion which is also a system of government.
1: Right.
3: And it, you know, the Quran covers everything, A to Z, soup to nuts. You know, it has public health codes, taxes for everything.
1: So tell me how that can be protected when you're looking at covering, including that in the Constitution.
3: As I said, the Constitution and Sharia certainly are wholly incompatible.
0: They do not go hand in glove.
1: Not at all.
0: Put it that way.
3: No,
0: they're diametrically opposed.
1: I'm sorry, but if you
3: I'll remind you of this: when Thomas Jefferson was the president of a very young nation at the time,
0: Barbary Pirates,
3: we had not yet fought a foreign war, and we had fought wars here in what is now the continental United States, but we had not technically fought a foreign war yet. And the very first foreign war that we fought was against the Barbary Pirates.
0: We were Muslims.
3: And the, what's his name? I'm trying to remember the guy's name. It was like Abdul Rahman, something like that. But he was the Barbary representative from Tripoli, and he met Thomas Jefferson's representative in London to discuss the matter of why Barbary Pirates were taking Americans as slaves, because this was happening at the time. They ran the world slave trade from the Middle East, and it first started with them taking them out of Africa, but it expanded to Western Europe too. And at the time, the Barbary Pirates ruled the Mediterranean Sea. There's no doubt, and they were taking Americans. And when Thomas Jefferson heard back from his representative the reason why, which he said, "Well, why do you continue to take our people? We've told you not to do this, to stop, to cease and desist. In fact, why do you continue?" He said very simply, "Well, because our Quran permits us to do so."
0: Yeah.
3: And then in response, Thomas Jefferson said, "Okay, well, allow me to introduce you to the United States Marine Corps." And
0: that's how they get started.
3: The end of that, yeah.
1: You know, I wrote an article the night before last. And my thinking is, for 250 years, that's it. That's all we've been a country, right? We have created the envy of the world. Why would you want to come in and change that to under Sharia law where, I mean, thousands of years and they haven't created what we've been able to do?
0: Because their law is the only law.
1: Right.
0: That's the big thing you got to remember about it.
1: Right.
0: It is the final say. Okay, they believe that's what God said, so that's the way it's got to be. You know, what's the song that came out in the 60s? That's the way God meant it. That's the way. Just go by that type of allegory, and that's the way it is.
3: Well, you know, I saw something fascinating yesterday. I love statistics, and you know, a single great statistic is worth a lot. I mean, we could spend 2 hours talking about one number.
0: I like some factoids. I really
3: yeah. And I heard that. So if you look at all of the Muslim countries in the world, and there are dozens, and this is I've seen this change in my lifetime. I mean, it's so easy to see. When you look at, like, Saudi Arabia, for example,
0: right.
3: It's a very rich nation, very highly educated, high literacy rate. You know, it's comparable to a Western European nation in those regards, like education standards and standard of living. And obviously, we know it's because of the oil.
0: Right.
3: But the point is, they have a functioning country. And, yeah, they're, you know, they have Mohammed bin Salman, who is, you know, essentially a dictator. He's a monarch, but... he has been brutal at times, but he has also been a real reformer. I was having dinner with a couple people last night, and we were talking about the fact that a year ago, Mohammed bin Salman, and he is viewed as the leader of the Ummah. The Ummah in Arabic is the whole Muslim world. Okay, like in the 50s, that was Gamal Abdel Nasser in Egypt, because Egypt was the preeminent power in the Middle East. Well, now it's Mohammed bin Salman. There's no question. And so even though he's not a cleric, when he speaks on matters of religion, people listen, you know, because he's the man. And typically what he says goes. And he said a year ago in an interview on Saudi TV, where he just goes on and regularly opines about religious matters, basically, he said that in his view, 98% of the hadiths are invalid. Now, that is massive. And the reason he said that is, in fact, it was even more stunning. He said that they were unreliable. And the reason is the hadith are supposed to be the sayings of the Prophet Muhammad. And, you know, peace be upon him, as they would say. And the truth is, most of those sayings, I mean, as he's referring to this, as he says, the 98% figure, were collected and compiled in some cases hundreds of years after his death. And when you look at the hadith, they have this thing called isnad, and isnad is, it means a chain. And so just like when you look at Genesis and it says, like, so and so begat so and so, who begat so and so,
0: genealogy.
3: Yeah,
0: okay,
3: it's like a genealogy. So they have this thing called an isnad chain, which says, you know, Muhammad said it to Abu Bakr, who said it to Ali, who said it to Ahmed, who said it, and literally they have a chain of names for generations to go up to cover when it was actually recorded. And Mohammed bin Salman finally said the quiet part out loud. He's like, that's unreliable.
0: Yeah.
3: That's not acceptable evidence.
0: Well, have you never played the game? Telephone line?
1: Yeah.
3: Right. Well, you took the words out of my mouth. That's how when I explain it to people, you know, when they ask me, oh, explain it like I'm five. I say, okay, well, it's like, imagine a game of telephone that lasts for generations.
0: Yeah.
3: I mean,
0: that's crazy.
3: Oh, yeah. It's, you know, this isn't like, I mean, look, obviously I'm Jewish, you know. If you compare the evidence for the sayings of Jesus versus the sayings of the Prophet Muhammad, even though they're separated by so much time, centuries, clearly the sayings attributed to Jesus are infinitely more reliable because they were recorded during his life. Yeah, and in most cases they were, you know, the latest ones are even recorded like within 60 years of his death, you know, within the end of that first century. So yeah, it is It's totally different, yeah.
0: I agree. 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
7: When George Washington accepted command of the Continental Army, Americans were fighting a king and determined not to replace one form of unchecked power with another. Washington understood the difference between authority and ownership. In 1775, he declared, "When we assume the soldier, we did not lay aside the citizen." Even as commander of America's army, Washington remembered that he remained one of the people and that the power entrusted to him was never his to keep. He did not fight to rule America. He fought so Americans could govern themselves. Washington's example gave the young nation something more than victory. It gave America a standard for leadership. Those who hold power must remain accountable to the people they serve. Because in a free nation, leadership is not ownership. It is a duty and a trust.
8: Hugh Hewitt isn't sure we should believe the polls.
9: Wisconsin, where Francesca Hong blew what the pollsters said was a 20-plus point lead a week ago and lost to David Crowley. How did the polls get it that wrong? It's broken. Polling is absolutely broken. The question is going to be, why are we going to use it anymore? Why is anyone reporting on what polling is?
8: The Hugh Hewitt Show. Afternoons at 2, right before Seculo at 3 on 101.1. The Answer. Dave Elswick is the conservative voice of Arkansas. And he's back. 101.1, The Answer.
0: All right. We're back with you here on the Dave Elswick Show. It's going to be kind of cool in Washington, D.C. this weekend. I mean, it really is. Look, I'm originally from Indiana. So every Memorial Day, my eyes turn back to the Brickyard for the Indianapolis 500. It's an outstanding event. A lot of people have never been to it. If you've never been there, you need to go see it. Because when you watch it on television, it doesn't seem like such a big deal. But when you're there and you're sitting like I like to sit in the chute of the first turn, you look down the front straightaway and you can barely make out where they're when they're coming around the track. That track is 2.5 miles long. All right? I mean, it's a huge place. That's the reason they can get close to 350,000 people. Ooh. There and that's not even counting the snake pit in the infield, and there's a reason for why it's called a snake pit. I've heard it's calmed down a lot, but when I went, it wasn't calm at all. It was a crazy place. But this weekend,
3: yeah, I would love to go, and it's definitely a bucket list item for me. The reason it will probably happen is because my wife Candace is probably listening. She's driving the boys to school now. She's a huge race fan herself.
0: Open wheel or stock?
3: All of it. I mean, she started with stock because her father is a NASCAR fan. But she, during COVID, fell in love with F1. And then I fell in love with it because she was watching it all the time.
0: F1 is cool.
3: It really is. And, yeah, we walked on our honeymoon the the F1 course in Monaco.
0: Oh, really?
3: Yeah, and that is insane. They have a stretch where it's a tunnel where ordinarily it's like might be six lanes wide for normal traffic, and it's a little thinner for the race, but they're going through that tunnel at like 220 miles an hour, and the sound is unbelievable. But yeah, the Indy 500 will probably happen because my wife is such a huge fan.
0: Well, it will always happen.
3: Most of my guy friends, like, they're probably, you know, like, I got so many friends who want to go to Talladega. I've driven by Talladega a bunch, just haven't been there for the event.
0: Well, I got to tell you what, if you've ever been to the 500, you know, the guy drinking the milk, people always look at that and they can't figure it out. It was during one of the races, the guy who won was so thirsty, he drank milk to quench his thirst,
3: just
0: and it became a tradition.
3: The first thing available.
0: Yeah. First cold thing to get his hands on. And then, of course, they all, you know, get down and kiss the bricks at the finish line. That's something that they always do as well. So it's a great race. But I didn't say that to get into the Indy 500. I want to talk about the Washington, D.C. race that's coming up, open wheel. Have you heard about this, Val? They're having an Indy car race around the National Mall.
1: That would be cool.
0: Yeah, they're going to roar down Pennsylvania Avenue. I think it's going to be great.
1: Like the Cannonball Run?
0: I'll be watching that on television this weekend.
1: That'll be interesting.
0: Guarantee it, you know. I'll give you three guesses. First two don't count. Who do you think's going to be in the pace car?
1: I don't know. Trump?
0: Yes, Trump. Absolutely, he's going to be in the pace car.
1: Can
0: he
1: get in it?
0: Yeah, he'll be in it. And you got to understand that the pace car absolutely sets the pace. At the beginning of the race, they're doing well over 100 miles an hour.
3: Yeah.
0: When they drop the flag and everybody stomps on the gas and you don't slow down until the end.
3: Yeah.
0: It's crazy. I want to see the layout of the
3: track. Yeah, I was going to say, the people in charge of his security are probably losing their mind because it's him that wants to do it. There's no question about that. And as you point out, I was about to say, it's not as if there's no risk involved in that.
0: No.
3: I mean, anything
0: that's
3: can happen.
0: That's wide open, let me tell you.
3: Yeah, I mean, it's wide open, but, you know, something so small is on the track could cause a blowout or something.
0: Oh, my God, yeah. Now you're talking about just, you know, accidents that kind of just happen.
3: Yeah, I mean, what can you do to prevent that? But, yeah, what a sight.
0: When Andy Granatelli had the first really turbo-charged Indy car, and it went out 5 miles from the finish, and it didn't win the 500. It led the whole race. It was a screw that they picked up while they were racing that on the track came up, sucked it up, and it made them lose the race. Just the way it works. It's the way it happens.
3: Yeah, that reminds me. You've seen the movie Ford versus Ferrari?
0: Oh, I love it.
3: Yeah, you remember that scene where Matt Damon's character, Carroll Shelby, like literally seconds before the race starts, he walks over to the Ferrari pit area and drops a single nut on the ground, knowing that it will make the entire Italian contingent lose their minds and freak out collectively. And of course they do.
0: Yeah. My favorite part of that movie is showing how you can get airborne in one of those cars, and that was that one hill in which race track it is in F1 racing that killed a lot of people. It killed a lot of people, became airborne and flew off the road. All right, we got to get to fly out and hear what Bill O'Reilly has to say.
10: 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Stand by for the O'Reilly Update Morning Edition. 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On this Friday, I'm thinking about the collapse of the corporate media. The big bias these days is not misstatements. It's not journalists telling you something that isn't true, though they will do that. The ruse is to ignore any reports that portray the Republicans and Donald Trump in a positive light. The media also refuses to cover anything negative about the Democrats. Here's a good example. The horrendous executive order issued by Massachusetts Governor Maura Healey that allows doctors to actually kill babies on the birthing table. That story was not covered by any major outlet that we can find. The same for the Minnesota fraud situation. A guy on YouTube, not even an employed journalist, exposed that mess. And the press paid scant attention. They did not want to report the story of Minnesota fraud. There is a media blackout that favors progressives and Democrats. Everybody knows that. It's obvious. Not only is that dishonest, but it's really bad for the Republic. The American people need honest information. 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That is the Morning O'Reilly Update. More analysis.
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0: Back with you here on the Dave Elswick Show. First hour of the show. And you were talking about Greenberg and an evidently an article or something he wrote on a post.
1: Yeah, I wrote
0: on your website
1: an article about Sharia financing.
0: Yeah, well, I got to tell you, okay, I'll be honest with you. I don't get at all when you vote in your own, you know, destruction. And a lot of the Jewish vote did that with Mandani in New York City.
3: There you go. About 32% of the Jewish population there. Yes.
0: Yeah, think about that.
3: That's hard for me to fathom.
0: Now, I mean, that, although it was that way, I take you back to, you know, the late 1930s, and that's the way it was for Hitler. A lot of Jews voted for Hitler.
1: It's crazy because Dan Greenberg was a star here in the Republican Party, and now he's literally attacking me for a story that I wrote on Sharia financing and telling me I'm stupid and I don't know how to, my post is silly. There's a crucial aspect of Sharia compliant home financing that your AI slap overlooks. Okay, I do my research and I know finance, but okay. The nature of payments. And anyway, he just goes on to say, he's just being really nasty, writes this long thing. And in the end, he's like saying that I'm an idiot, basically, and I don't know what I'm talking about.
0: I mean,
1: and
0: is he a never Trumper?
1: He's in Virginia now. I don't know. He wouldn't answer me where he votes in the race either before. So I asked him if he was a Muslim now supporter, and he won't answer me. So what does that tell you? When somebody won't answer you, usually they're.
0: Well, look, I understand that politics makes strange bedfellows. That's the reason that saying came about is because it was true. Or the enemy of my enemy, you know, could be my enemy kind of thing. I mean, that's like the whole thing in World War II and when we let Stalin be part of the Allies because we knew that Hitler couldn't fight a two-front war and we wanted Stalin to get involved in. He almost waited too long to get involved in it, all right? As long as he's getting something out of it, he was willing to pal up with Hitler, and that's why they were on their side when they went to Poland. But that stopped when Barbarossa started.
3: Yeah.
0: That was the big military operation that Hitler started to go after the Soviets. And
1: what would cause – I don't understand that. What causes someone, like, I am Native American, and there's no way that I would be like, oh, I'm going to go. Well, I mean, I guess that did happen with the colonists. I mean, Natives did go inside with the colonists. I mean, I guess that did happen. So when you think about it, but that's crazy because we see the history of how Muslims treat people once they take over. Like,
3: well,
1: that's insane.
3: Yes. Well, look, there's always going to be a segment of the people who believe that they can
0: peacefully coexist.
3: Yeah, they'll always. I mean, look, even in a prisoner of war camp, okay, even in a concentration camp, like Jews were held in during the war, there were Jews that always believed that, oh, well, if we just behave, you know, then, and maybe in some cases, if we aid the Nazis, because that happened, obviously.
0: Yep.
3: There were Jewish people who did that, and the false hope that, you know, working for them against their own people
0: they'll
3: would
0: not
3: save their
0: do
3: life.
0: Anything to us until it became you were the last one standing, and they're not going to let you stand.
1: That's crazy, though. To aid someone is different, and like to just not get involved is different. Than just straight out attacking someone like Dan Greenberg is attacking me. Like, he's literally attacking me for standing up and saying, hey, these are loans that our government worked really hard to figure out how to do while home buyers in America that are American are struggling. You know what I'm saying? Like, that was my whole point. And he's literally attacking me and having a conversation with a Muslim about how stupid I am. Go and read it. It's crazy.
0: I'll check it out.
1: It's crazy. It.
0: Dan was a good friend of mine.
1: Yeah,
0: so yeah,
1: it's
0: I
1: crazy.
0: Definitely want to check that out. But hearing him evidently trying to defend that makes me wonder what he thinks about Trump. It really does.
1: Oh, he doesn't like. Oh yeah, he is a U.S. Yes, he's a never Trumper.
0: He's a never Trumper.
1: Oh yeah. Oh yeah. Oh yeah. Clearly. Oh yeah.
0: Boy, he wouldn't enjoy it back here in Arkansas then.
1: Well, that's why he lives in Virginia now.
3: That's
1: how they do. They migrate.
3: Yeah.
1: That's how they do. He's in Virginia now.
0: Yeah. Well.
3: Yeah. By the way, I wanted to I can never remember what you and I talk about, because I don't know if your listeners understand, but most of the time when you go to break, our conversations just continue.
14: Whether
3: we're on air or not, they just continue. And I can sometimes I forget what was on air and what was off air.
14: Right.
3: And I wanted to bring up a piece of very good news for Arkansans and Americans in general. But a very good friend of mine, Lee Radofsky, I think we talked about this off air at the beginning of last week's show. Lee Radofsky, who is a judge, he was formerly Arkansas Solicitor General, and also he was formerly Walmart's counsel before President Trump appointed him to be a federal judge in 2020. And a week or two ago, President Trump honored him by elevating him to the Eighth Circuit.
0: Yeah, they put him on the Eighth Circuit. It's the first time that conservatives decidedly control the Eighth Circuit.
3: Right. And I mean, if you ask me, you know, with Lee, in effect more than one judge, because he sees things the way I do. He's a true originalist when it comes to the Constitution. And he's a terrific man. He's what we would call a mensch.
0: Okay.
3: You know, that in German and Yiddish, that just means man. But we mean it as like a man's man.
0: It's like when you say, he's a man.
3: Yeah.
0: Now, there you go. That's what it...
3: Yeah, he is. He's sober. He's serious. He is exactly who you would want to be a federal judge. Totally unbiased and impartial. And somehow he finds the time to teach Hebrew school with me.
0: Wow.
3: But that's actually how I met him. I didn't even know he was a federal judge. I just knew, you know, he was, you know, Lee, the father of three children at our religious school with my two sons, Asher and Ronan. But yeah, that's a huge win for America, because he, as I said, he's my age, so he's 45. He can be there for a while.
0: Yeah, because see, when you look at the current court, you look at Scalia, all right, when you talk about an originalist, he's an originalist. He goes back and he looks at what did the word mean when they used it versus what does that word mean now when people use it. I mean,
3: yeah, he was, yeah.
0: Give you an example, all right? When people were happy-go-lucky, they used to say they were gay. Mm-hmm. Now when we say gay, we mean something totally different.
3: Sure.
0: All right? Language is morphed. And you've got to know what the original writer was thinking and was how he was leaning when he wrote what he wrote.
3: Yeah.
0: And that's what a really good originalist will do.
3: Yeah.
0: And make it so, as Picard would always say. That's the key, you know. And I just wonder, a lot of the, you know, Blackstone and some of the other judges from when our Constitution was put together and the arguments that were going on about a word like freedom, you know, what was their vision of it versus what the vision of today is?
3: Yeah.
0: When people talk about freedom today, and you talk to a young person, you're talking about doing whatever you want to do. Now, that's basically what people mean when they say, I want to be free. I want to be able to do what I want to do. You know, hell or high water, laws, no laws. That's not a classical definition of freedom. That's the classical definition of license. All right, there's a difference in freedom and license. Freedom back in the day when things were first getting started went with a whole lot of responsibility as well. I guess the lack of responsibility would be what freedom is today.
3: Yeah, and I think most Americans, I mean, look, I know I didn't. I had no idea how important these appointments were, even when I was a young man in college, and I was highly conscientious, you know, read up on current events and, you know, a proud patriot, but I just didn't have a grasp of how important it is. Well, you know, now I get it, and people need to understand, like, you know, for better or for worse. I mean, Trump won't be president for much longer. But
0: two years left.
3: Yeah, even though they're not supposed to, the reality is a federal judge can act as an activist from the bench. And if they do, they can essentially act as, like, for example, a judge that Barack Obama may have appointed. Barack Obama hasn't been the president for many years. But if that judge wants to, he can continue to act as an extension of Obama's administration into the future. And so these appointments really matter. And as I said, you know, Lee may, I mean, look, him being on the Eighth Circuit Court of Appeals, it firmly, someone in his position, that firmly places him on the list, you know, meaning the next time a SCOTUS appointment becomes available, yeah, he will be considered going into the future. And so that's a big deal for Arkansas.
14: Yeah.
3: It's a big deal for me. He's a

0: a state and it was a territory.
1: Right.
0: You know, interactions with Native Americans people, black history here, Jewish history in Arkansas is fascinating. It's all fascinating. You know, the fact that, you know, you could have this state that somehow became home to three of the biggest international companies on earth. You know, that it is the diamond state, quote unquote. You know, there's like the reasons are endless. I mean, I learned something new and fascinating about Jewish history in this state almost every week. In fact, I had to go a year ago. I had to go to the sheriff's office to pay a ticket. And I, they were busy at the time because it was probably lunch hour. I'm sitting in the lobby, and they have a memorial wall. This is the Pulaski County Sheriff's Office.
1: Right.
0: And I was looking at the memorials for their earliest officers who were killed in the line of duty. And the very first person, the very first sheriff's deputy, Pulaski County Sheriff's deputy, who was ever killed in the line of duty, was a guy named Barney Steele, and this is Steele spelled like the German way, and he was killed in a shootout with a two brothers and their father during the Prohibition era. Like they were, he was going there. They were running like an illegal still.
1: Yeah.
0: And this Jewish deputy sheriff and another police chief from another town were going to go arrest him and shot and shut the thing down. And Steele, unfortunately, was killed, but he was the first Pulaski County Sheriff's deputy ever killed in the history of Arkansas. And frankly, I'm shocked that they haven't made a movie about it because the story is fascinating. I mean, believe it or not, I mean, this isn't ancient history. I mean, when I heard this part of the story, it made me love Arkansas and Arkansans even more. Because I heard this and I was like, if that's not Arkansas, I don't know what is. Deputy, the deputy chief Steele was murdered by these brothers. And I think the next day, a mob of people, like this man was so beloved and his family was, because his father owned what was the largest newspaper at the time. So the family was known, and they were good people, obviously.
1: Yeah.
0: They were well thought of. And a mob of people went to the jail because I think one of the brothers may have been killed in the shootout, and the father and the other brother survived.
1: Well, did you go bring him out to hang him?
0: They went there the next morning, took those men out. They were not stopped, and they hung them right outside the jail. And that's a true story. And like I said, when I heard that, I said, you know what? That makes me proud to be an Arkansan. If that's not Arkansas, I don't know what is. And that's not 200 years ago, you know?
1: You know what makes me proud to be part of this state is the guy who's running for sheriff now up in, you know, Cabot area. It's in what's, I'm trying to think now. My mind went blank, but he's going to be county sheriff. And this is the guy that went and got his daughter, who had been absconded by this scumbag, and he went and killed him. And they finally dropped the charges, didn't they, Val? He's not going on trial anymore for that. They said it was a justifiable shooting.
2: Who was that again? I'm sorry.
1: The guy who was running for sheriff.
2: Oh, yeah, Aaron. Yeah. No, it's all gone.
1: They all dropped it. They dropped it, and rightly so. I think the guy who got beat to get another amount of time as sheriff basically wrote his own obituary when he arrested that guy. Because I can't say I wouldn't have done it as a father of four daughters, that I wouldn't have done exactly the same thing. I mean, it's just the way it was. I mean, anytime somebody is protecting their family from people who are trying to do a family ill will, you know, trying to kill kids or teenagers or whatever, if I were on that jury, you might as well say it's going to be hung or don't even bring charges.

0: I can tell you the way that I'm going to vote. That's why, this is why I don't get to serve on juries.
1: Well, I was going to say, even if he had been charged, I mean, that would surely be a case of jury nullification.
0: Yeah.
1: I mean, there's
0: yeah.
1: no way
0: they would have done what they thought they needed to do.
1: Him of that.
0: All right, we
1: got
0: to get a final break in. Let's do that. Our guest, Justin Hillman, he's with us today. He'll be with us to the very top of the hour. I do have a question about the Middle East to bring to him when we get back. Here on the Dave Elswick Show, 8 minutes until 8 on a Friday on 101.1 The Answer.
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0: All right, let's finish it up for a Friday with Justin Hillman. We have been hitting all around on different subjects. Let's zero in for a few moments on the Middle East. Hamas is supposed to, disarm. And they have said, you know, they're turning in some of the big guns that they had. But it's not like they're walking by. You know, you see those movies where the one country is surrendering to another country, and as they walk by and give their name, then they're throwing their rifle down on a big pile of rifles or whatever. That's not happening. They still have their AK-47s, and they don't show any inkling that they're going to give those up. I can't see that, as long as Netanyahu is in charge, that the Israeli people are going to allow them to have that many weapons sitting right along their border. So I think I can accurately say that we'll have guerrilla warfare going on in Hamas for a long, long time. Do you feel that way?
1: Yes. This is the thing. It's essentially two different states. I mean, when you look at the map, you have Palestinians living in Gaza, so the extreme southwestern corner of the country, and then you have what they call the West Bank, meaning of the Jordan River.
0: Yes.
1: We don't call it that, but that's what Palestinians and the rest of the world calls the area. And you have two different ruling bodies governing each. And while their views on things are similar, like when you look at Pew Research polling on Palestinians that live in the West Bank versus Gaza, their attitudes towards LGBT people about the same, you know, their attitudes towards the West about the same, you know, they, in fact, in most cases, the Palestinians in the West Bank are slightly more extreme on things like LGBT people. But there's two different governing bodies, two different armies. And one thing that they lack there that we had. So when I was a soldier, we used to work regularly with something most people have never heard of. It's called Palestinian Preventative Security. And that is the Palestinians police force / investigative force, like the FBI. And I saw how highly effective they could be. I mean, those are some of the most formidable, impressive people that I ever met. And they were Palestinians. But there's nothing like that in Gaza. Gaza's more like the Wild West, just straight guerrilla warfare.
0: Yeah.
1: So it's different with Hamas.
0: So it's going to be that way for a while.
1: Yeah. I mean, could the IDF technically disarm Hamas? Yeah, maybe at great cost. But it's going to be the Palestinians who themselves have to disarm Hamas and extirpate that cancer from their own body.
0: And that's when you got to ask, is the solving of the problem worse than the problem?
1: Yeah.
0: And as far as that's concerned. All right, Justin, you have a great weekend. Try to stay cool.
1: Yes.
0: Because it's going to be up in the low hundreds over the weekend as well. And we want to thank you for coming in and joining us today on the Dave Elswick Show.
1: Thank you, Dave. Have a great weekend.
0: All right. Justin Hillman here on the Dave Elswick Show. He'll be back with us next Friday, and we'll talk with him again. I'll take a break. We'll get the news, and then we'll be back with Razorback Zach, and we're going to talk about the Hogs here on the Dave Elswick Show.

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4: Breaking news this hour from Town Hall. I'm Rich Thomason. President Trump will head south today, holding a rally in Myrtle Beach, South Carolina, a show of support for Senator Darlene Graham. Mr. Trump hopes will succeed her late brother, Senator Lindsey Graham, in the U.S. Senate. Said to have been inspired by ISIS, an alleged terror plot has been foiled in Albany, New York.
5: The FBI arresting the 35-year-old woman who pledged her allegiance to ISIS and was planning to blow up the Capitol building in New York State. Jessica Bowie reportedly telling confidential federal informants that she wanted to buy bombs and kill as many lawmakers as possible inside the building. First Assistant U.S. Attorney John Sarcone.
6: As alleged, this defendant was radicalized online and spread messages of hate and violence against the American people.
5: The feds say in social media posts she also praised the radical Islamic terrorist attack on 9/11. Laura Winters reporting.
4: The Mar-a-Lago raid could have repercussions for those who carried it out.
7: Multiple sources tell AP Justice Department investigators have sought to interview law enforcement officials about the FBI's 2022 search of Donald Trump's Mar-a-Lago estate. That search led to Trump's indictment on charges of unlawfully retaining classified documents and obstructing FBI efforts to get them back. The requests are part of a Florida-based inquiry aiming to establish a conspiracy against the president, which Trump has long maintained. It's not clear when or if prosecutors might seek to bring charges or for what, but investigating conduct that occurred in Florida might give the Justice Department the legal hook it needs to try to anchor a prosecution in the state. Ben Thomas, Washington.
4: Rough weather last night across parts of the east, including flash flooding and suspected tornado touchdowns in New York, Delaware, and Pennsylvania. On Wall Street, Dow futures 350 points higher. More on these stories, townhall.com.
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10: 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Dozens of Arkansas healthcare groups are urging the Trump administration to give the state two more years to transition its Medicaid expansion program. The request comes after federal officials rejected a five-year extension of Our Home. Without a two-year reprieve, more than 200,000 recipients could be moved to a different Medicaid system beginning January 1st. A 21-year-old murder suspect is under arrest in Missouri following a deadly shooting in Sulphur Springs, Arkansas. The Benton County Sheriff's Office says 20-year-old Triton Michael King was found dead August 13th. Hunter James Anderson is charged with capital murder and is awaiting extradition back to Arkansas. Arkansas has launched a new online dashboard tracking active wildfires across the state as drought conditions continue. The state has recorded more than 1,000 wildfires and more than 27,000 acres burned so far this year. I'm Trey Westerberg with your news flash on 101.1 The Answer.
11: With your sports flash, I'm John Thayer on 101.1 The Answer. NFL preseason action continues tomorrow. The Kansas City Chiefs will play in Tampa against the Buccaneers tomorrow night. Chiefs 0-1 in the preseason. Dallas will play at the Arizona Cardinals tomorrow. The Cowboys 1-0 in preseason play. NASCAR Cup Series back in action Sunday afternoon in New Hampshire for the Dollar Tree 301. St. Louis Cardinals were winners yesterday as the Cardinals outscored the Reds 10-9. The Cardinals had 8 hits in the victory. St. Louis is now 66-63. Royals winners yesterday, they beat the Athletics 6-2, 12 hits for Kansas City in the victory. The Royals with the win improved to 55-74. 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
1: 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The news never stops, and neither does your schedule. That's why we're here, keeping you up to date with all the biggest stories of the day. We're 101.1, The Answer, where Little Rock comes to talk.

0: Back with you, Dave Ellswick Show, final hour of a Friday show. Razorback Zach is out of town, I just found out, and so he won't be with us today. So we'll look forward to talking to him next weekend, which is, 1 week away from opening, of the 2026 football season. But as I was talking to Justin about this just before he walked out the door, and I told him, I said, he said, you don't have a guess? I said, no, but I got something to talk about. I said, it's not like there's nothing to talk about here in America today or around the world. And so I thought I'd talk a little bit about something we mentioned in the first hour, and that being about Muslims. Here in the United States. What started as a regularly scheduled town hall in Dearborn, Michigan, erupted into a flashpoint over the influence of Muslim culture in America, civic life, on Tuesday, as the pastor of a local church accused the town of operating under Sharia law. Lorenzo Seward is his name. He's the pastor of the 180 Church. Let's see if we can't get him on next week. He's the pastor of 180 Church. Said this at the town hall meeting. America, we have lost this city. This is a city that is no longer up under American laws. We are up under Sharia law. We will not have it anymore. Enough is enough. The outburst, which came amid a series of other anti-Islamic protests in Dearborn, vocalizes fears that Muslim populations in Michigan are working to bring their communities more in line with their religious worldview, views Seward believes are at odds with the vast majority of people in our country. Quote, you are only 1% of this nation. He was talking to the Muslims that run Dearborn. We are not a nation of Muslims. Seward's references to the implementation of Sharia law doesn't refer to actual legislation looking to codify Muslim religious practices. Instead, they're based on what he sees as a form of favoritism that's applied unevenly to Muslims in the name of, quote, religious freedom. In particular, the pastor said, and other Dearborn critics have pointed to, a case in which Muslim counter-protesters, in his view, suffered inadequate consequences for assaulting Jake Lang, a local political activist. Quote, you are not up under American law. You are up under Sharia law. That is the reason why you have made no arrests, Sewell said, referring to the incident. Lang, the activist, is no stranger to brushes with the Muslim community in Dearborn. He frames himself as a faith-based champion of American culture. In one video posted to X, Lang conducts baptisms while wearing military-style garb and a bulletproof chest plate, an outfit he dons in a lot of his online content. Quote, I don't know about you, but I am ready to load up cruise ships with American guns and go liberate Spain from the Muslim hordes there. If the Democrats take power in 2028, I'll be at the southern border laying these animals down by the hundreds, Lang wrote in another post, referring to a recent influx of immigrants to Spain. But his online opposition turned into a real-world altercation earlier this month when Lang took his protests to the city's Aberdeen Marsh, an annual religious commemoration that happens in Dearborn, Michigan. In one video, Lang takes a punch from behind while holding a sign saying, deport 100 million, save America. Muslim counter-protesters chased Lang back to his car, and at least one tried to hit him with a rock. Said Lang, Detroit Crime News just released video of three barbaric Muslims picking up large rocks to stone me to death for preaching the name of Jesus, Lang wrote online. Notably, the police did arrest one of the assailants and asked for help in identifying others who had engaged in the unlawful behavior. Quote, one individual was arrested by Dearborn police during the altercation and is currently held without bond as the Wayne County Prosecutor's Office determines charges, a police press release of the incident said. In Lang's view, and in the view of Sewell, that isn't enough. Ahead of the Tuesday City Council meeting, Lang, Sewell, and other demonstrators announced plans to protest the gathering, pressing for the city to more seriously evaluate Muslim influence and the influence of Sharia law. City officials have pushed back on characterizations that the Muslims are being treated differently than other citizens of Dearborn. Quote, when people portray Dearborn as someplace that has been overtaken by Muslims, they aren't simply attacking our Muslim and Arab communities. They're also trying to erase our Christian brothers and sisters who have contributed immeasurably to the city and folks of other faces. That's what the mayor, Hamoud, said at the city council meeting on Tuesday night. Ultimately, they're attacking something much larger than any one faith or community. They are attacking the idea that all of us can belong to America at the same time. According to the 2020 U.S. Census, a majority of Dearborn reported Middle Eastern or North African ancestry, making it the first American city to have a predominantly Arab population at about 54.5% of its residents. And we've talked about some of the things this mayor has said to Christians when they bring their arguments to the city council about things that are going on in their city. One of the big ones was playing the call to the prayer all across Dearborn, Michigan, every day, the first one coming, and I think Val reported on this 2 weeks ago. The first call to prayer is at 3:30 in the morning, and they're waking up, you know, the city to the call of prayer. For years now, here in America, it's been illegal to ring bells at churches, except at certain times when people are, you know, conducting their business outside. People are up and you're not waking them up with church bells and things of that nature. So that's just one issue. There's a lot more going on. We'll try to get Pastor Sewell on to talk about this. But it's this feeling that the people of the city that are not Muslim are feeling dealing with this encroachment of the Muslims on the people of Dearborn, Michigan. So
1: I just think a lot of it has to, I mean, the biggest part of it was for me, I don't care if you agree or disagree with Jake Lang and his antics, but when there's a parade of 40,000 Muslims in uniform, like an army, organized clearly, and they and the people in the audience attack a man for using his freedom of speech, I don't care if you agree with this, whatever he had to say or not. That's not going to be stood for. This is America, and you have a right to speech as long as you're not yelling fire in a crowded movie theater. That's the litmus test. And I have a problem with these people coming over here and not understanding what our laws are, or caring to understand, or caring to know them, what our laws are. You can't just come over here and stone someone because you want to and you don't like what they say. This is not the Middle East, people.
0: Yeah, just, you can't conduct an honor killing here in the United States.
1: Maybe
0: you'll
1: we need to start making
0: murder.
1: Maybe we need to start making pamphlets like they are in the UK, like you talked about.
0: Yeah, that
1: blew me away.
0: That's still unbelievable that they have a pamphlet. We talked about this yesterday, and it's being handed out to all incoming Muslim men.
1: That's not to rape women or children.
0: Yeah, that. You can't treat women like you did back in your Muslim homeland. You've got to treat them under the law with respect.
1: Your asylum might be held up. What is it? Not necessarily denied. If you rape a child or a woman, your asylum might be held up.
0: Yeah. You rape anybody, you should be deported immediately.
1: I'm sorry. That's a clear and present danger. To women and children, Dave. Like, if you have to warn people that you're allowing into your country that are very savage and uncivilized, that they cannot rape a freaking child or you cannot mutilate their genitals, why are you allowing these people in?
0: Yeah, that's been going on in Europe for many years now, and it's not just in England. It's in France, and it's in Belgium, and all the other countries over in the European Union. And what's going on in Spain right now is that Muslims are basically trying to take over.
1: Did you see where I was reading all that stuff, and it says sex with someone under 16 is a serious crime in the UK. 16 is the age in the UK for consent?
0: Yeah.
1: I did not know that either. Yeah, well, no wonder they're flocking to the UK.
0: Yes, you know, they figure a 16-year-old can say no as well as anybody else can. But anyway, bottom line is, in Dearborn, Michigan, that's become a flashpoint. And by that I mean it's a place where a lot of these ideas that the Muslims are bringing into our country. And they're trying to not pass laws for Sharia law to be the law of the nation, but because they're a large percentage of the population, by just, you know, not paying attention to people who are doing things as with the backing of Sharia law. Without having the Sharia law as the law, they just go ahead and do it the way that it would be under Sharia. I mean, that goes with, you know, the people that you rent to, the people that you sell to, and all of that. And this has been a flashpoint spot here in the United States, where there's enough Muslims in one given area that, you know, their home rule is Sharia law. And that's not supposed to be the way that it is. All right, when we come back, a death rate here in America has plunged by almost 25%. That's a huge drop. And I'll tell you what the good news is when we come back here on the Dave Elswick Show.
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0: All right, back with you here on the Dave Elswick Show. Hope your Friday goes well. Hope you have a great weekend. And I'll tell you that again here before we get to the end of the show. 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All right, I wanted to talk about this story that just broke on Fox. This is an exclusive that Fox has, that fentanyl deaths have plunged 22% as the Trump White House touts the crackdown on the deadly drug crisis. And a lot of that lack of deaths happening is because they're cracking down on the border so hard that the drug runners are getting caught there on the border, and fentanyl is not getting into the United States. This story says that fentanyl-linked deaths is definitely down, and down incredibly large. By large numbers, and like I said, 22%. That's a large chunk coming out because of that. Looking at the rest of the story, it says fentanyl-linked deaths plunged 22% in a single year as the Trump White House credits its border crackdown campaign against drug cartels and arrest of convicted fentanyl traffickers for helping drive down the deadly toll. Synthetic opioid deaths, which include fentanyl, fell from 48,913 in 2024 down to 38,084 in 2025. That, according to CDC figures cited by the White House, a decline of more than 10,000 deaths. Total drug overdose deaths fell 14% during that same period, from 81,313 to 69,973. The Trump administration provided the figures to Fox News in honor of National Fentanyl Prevention and Awareness Day today, pointing to the decline as evidence its border and counter-narcotics policies are disrupting the flow of fentanyl into American communities. Quote, President Trump targeted cartels who were profiting off the death of Americans, secured our border to stop fentanyl and other illicit drugs from flowing into our communities and jump-started ICE to arrest illegal alien fentanyl traffickers, according to White House spokeswoman Lauren Biss. These policies delivered a 22% decline in opioid deaths in a single year. And that's thanks to President Trump. America's finally winning the fight against fentanyl, she said. The White House also pointed to a 45% decline in nationwide fentanyl seizures in fiscal year 2025 compared with the previous year. The administration characterized the drop as evidence that disruption further up the supply chain is reducing the amount of the drug reaching the U.S. border. I want you to think for a moment about those boats that were out in the Gulf and getting blown up. That's those are the reasons that we're stopping the flow of this dangerous drug into the country. DEA testing cited by the administration also found 29% of seized fentanyl pills contained a potentially lethal dose. That's down from 76% 2 years earlier. The White House attributed the declining potency to pressure on trafficking networks. The administration also shared the cases of 11 foreign nationals arrested by ICE this year, who the Department of Homeland Security says had previous fentanyl-related convictions. The administration highlighted the February ICE arrest of Julio Cesar Prometo German, a Dominican Republic national who DHS has said previously been convicted in Massachusetts of possession with intent to distribute fentanyl, trafficking fentanyl, and a firearms offense. ICE also arrested Adair Ramirez Quiroz, a Honduran national, and DHS says that person was convicted of importing fentanyl in San Diego, and then Giancarlos Montemoro, a Dominican Republic national, convicted in federal court in Massachusetts of conspiracy to distribute and possess with intent to distribute fentanyl, that according to DHS. Those arrests are part of what the administration says is a broader effort to remove convicted fentanyl traffickers from American communities while federal agencies target the drug trade at multiple levels. Trump has also pursued the cartels through terrorist designations, financial sanctions, and other federal enforcement tools. The president signed the HALT Fentanyl Act into law back in July of last year, permanently placing fentanyl-related substances under Schedule 1 and giving federal prosecutors a permanent framework for targeting fentanyl analogs. Trump later designated illicit fentanyl and key precursor chemicals as weapons of mass destruction. The White House has pointed to the Justice Department prosecutions involving nearly 8,000 defendants in fentanyl cases as evidence of the scope of the federal crackdown. The decline comes after fentanyl helped fuel an overdose epidemic that killed tens of thousands of Americans annually. I'll finish this up with you because it's important. After the news.
6: Plotting an attack on the state capitol, looking to kill state lawmakers and destroy the legislative seat of New York government. All these years later, communist China still cannot tolerate any mention of the 1989 Tiananmen Square massacre. Two former organizers of Hong Kong's decades-old vigil in memory of those who were killed have been convicted in a national security case. A charter aircraft carrying 8 people crashed at a remote radar site in western Alaska. All people on board were killed. The plane took off from Anchorage, crashed about 450 miles west of there. The NTSB is in charge of the investigation of the deadly crash. The opening bell on Wall Street, stocks starting off higher. This is SRN News.
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0: All right, back with you. Let me finish this story up talking about fentanyl and the administration. It says the White House pointed to Justice Department prosecutions involving nearly 8,000 defendants in fentanyl cases as evidence of the scope of the federal crackdown. The decline comes after fentanyl helped fuel an overdose epidemic that killed tens of thousands of Americans yearly and devastated communities across the country. The administration says the latest figures show that the trend is moving sharply now in the opposite direction. Now, a lot of that has to be laid at the feet of the folks who have closed down our border to only people who should be coming across our border. And they've been identifying these big tunnels that they have along the border to bring fentanyl and other illicit drugs into the United States. So that's something that we can continue to keep our eyes on and see what exactly is going on. All right, so let's talk a little bit about fentanyl. When they were able to pass laws here in our country that made the people, the cartels, of doing things with drugs of mass destruction and things of that nature, they could really go in and put these people behind bars for years and years and years, if not, deporting them as well and getting them out of our country, getting them back to the country they came from, or if the country they came from would not take them back to another country that would keep them in prison in another country. And I know a lot of people yelled about that, complained about it. I don't. I mean, I'm of the opinion they should go back to their original country and they should take care of them. But, they got so many criminals that they just won't take them back. And so we've worked out these deals with other countries to basically warehouse a lot of these people. That's something you got to keep in mind, that the war on the border has helped do. I mean, stopping the flow of illegals into the country and the flow of drugs into the country has been a resounding success for the president. I mean, I don't have any kind of sympathy for these guys that are run and gals that are running these speed boats, the cigarette boats, through the Gulf to someplace along the Gulf or in Florida, wherever they're going to, and getting a place to stop them bringing in these drugs that kill people. I mean, Wayne Beach, when he's on the show, a few times he's made the argument that if let's say you lose 48,000 people to fentanyl in the course of the year, how many, planes that are full of passengers would have to crash to meet that amount of death? And it would be, a huge amount of planes. Well, we wouldn't put up with that. We'd want the airport or the air authority here to put a stop to it. Well, that's what the DEA is trying to do with fentanyl as far as that's concerned. The argument over men playing sports is just continually heating up. An article by Matt Calkins, which is an opinion piece that's out today, said, "I was a sports columnist at the Seattle Times for 11 years. This is why I resigned." And that article is out there for you to take a look at, because what he did is he wrote a story about Sophie coming to the defense of Caitlin Clark, and the newspaper fired him because of it, or were going to fire him, and he resigned. He says, "I really wanted that column to run. I didn't think it would, but I felt obligated to try to get it in. Toward the end of last month, before the Seattle Storm hosted the Indiana Fever, I spoke to people attending a rally in support of Sophie Cunningham outside Climate Pledge Arena. Now, that's how crazy they are in Seattle. Climate Pledge Arena. The Fever Guard had recently taken a stance against biological males competing in women's girls sports, and a few dozen folks showed up to express their gratitude for her position. One of them was a 16-year-old Annalie Wilson, who'd lost to a biological male in a track and field race in eighth grade and was holding a sign reading, "Thank you, Sophie, for speaking up for girls." I didn't know if I was going to write something at that point, but after she allegedly got cussed out by a Storm co-owner during the game, I felt like I had to weigh in. One thing Wilson emphasized to me at the rally was that she wasn't anti-trans. Another student athlete named Frances Stout, who said she's endured daily verbal abuse after refusing to play against a biological boy in a basketball game, echoed Wilson's sentiment. So that was the thesis of my column, which you can read on various publications, that supporting the separation of biological females and males doesn't automatically make you transphobic, so let's stop throwing those labels around. I sent a draft after talking to my editor the morning of Friday, July 31st, telling him there was no rush to run it. He told me later that day that he and others were looking at it, but that it wouldn't be ready for Sunday's paper. And then on Monday night, I got an email saying that his boss was hoping to talk to the top two newsroom editors about it on Wednesday. Well, no feedback had been given to me. Thursday afternoon, my editor informed me that it wasn't going to run because I didn't tell him I was doing this in advance. I didn't buy this reasoning. If that was the case, the piece would have been killed on the spot, not passed through the hands of multiple editors over several days. My response? I resigned on the spot. That may come off as an emotional decision, but it was exactly what I was prepared to do. This, after all, was one of several columns of mine that had been spiked at the Seattle Times. One was a piece questioning whether players for the U.S. women's soccer team were really the victims of discrimination in their equal pay lawsuit. Then another was a more general column on cancel culture in sports, the last written shortly after George Floyd's death, implored people to listen to state champion basketball coach Mike Berthia, a black man urging the public not to stereotype cops. The common theme? All of these challenged prevailing newsroom narratives and likely would have triggered the outrage mob. I've always thought that it was a columnist's duty to generate discussion on the most hot-button issues. To avoid such topics was to leave the reader shortchanged. I guess in the end, I just didn't feel like I could do my job properly anymore. So right now, I'm in the tenuous position of trying to defend my resignation without sounding like a malcontent. So let me just say this. I'm very grateful for the 11 years I had at the Seattle Times. The talent there is immense, and the editors let me have a lot of fun with other stories. I also realize where the brass is coming from. The mob is frightening and does not forget. Lots of seemingly brave souls have submitted once activists got their hooks in them. If I had more people depending on me, perhaps I'd act similarly. But in thinking about this decision, I kept going back to a Albus Dumbledore line, all right, Harry Potter. Quote, "We must all face the choice between what is right and what is easy." To be honest, I'm scared, you know, poopless right now. I have no idea how the next few months or years are going to play out. But that fear beats the indignity of being muzzled. The idea for now is to keep writing in this space. Maybe that will spawn a new career, or maybe I'll be a dental assistant in 2 years. I genuinely don't know. All that's certain is that I'm done holding back. The best things in life are free, speech being at the top of the list. So this is a guy that just is, you know, he's fallen on his sword of principles. That's what he's doing. He found an issue and got him. He's on the top of the hill. He's being attacked from every direction. And, you know, he resigned his position on the paper. And so he's living out his principles. And I give him all the credit in the world. And that's why

0: slaves in Indiana prisons, and they wouldn't go with it because I had gone out and gotten interviews with guards and other prisoners and used their own words in the stories that I was telling on WIBC. And when you got to the point that the newsroom director told me that, hey, your articles are factually true, but they're just not what we want to present to our listening public, it was time for me to say, okay.
1: We bring you the biggest stories of the day.
0: Go ahead. We need to get a break here. Rock comes to
1: talk. Start your morning with the voice you know and trust, Dave Elswick, bringing you the issues that matter to Arkansas, the news behind the headlines, and conversations you won't hear anywhere else. Then, in the afternoon, stay informed and fired up with Doc Washburn, breaking down the biggest stories of the day and what they mean for you. And all day long, hear from some of the biggest voices in talk radio. CNN's Scott Jennings, Mike Gallagher, and Larry Elder, bringing you sharp insight, lively debate, and the perspective you've been looking for. 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And hear from national voices like Chris DeGaulle, Scott Jennings, Hugh Hewitt, Larry Elder, and Mike Gallagher.

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1: All right, back with you here on the Dave Elswick Show. Final segment for Friday. I was making a point that I had several stories spiked at WIBC during that time. And I went and resigned from the newsroom, and they moved me over to the talk side because they said, as your stories fired up listeners, Dave, we figure putting you on 4 hours a day will keep people listening. That's what they basically said. So bottom line, you know, I moved out of news. I haven't been in news since, late 1990s is when I finally did it. And that they were spiking stories that I had all of the, I had my people, my sources that I was talking to were saying what they were saying on the air. All right. It wasn't I was saying according to a source and then saying something that somebody said. I was actually playing the person who was saying it. Now we had to alter, their voice and things of that nature, for their protection, because, you know, people, that we were reporting on were not happy about what we were reporting on. But, that led to, in a small part, to a large drug bust under Evan Bayh when he was the governor.

0: governor of Indiana, and he had listened to this to me talk about it to him, because he had heard I'd worked on the stories and that the stories had been stopped. And I just told him what was going down, and they put in undercover agents, and they found out who was running the drugs, and those people who are already in jail now are going to stay in jail for forever. They're not going to ever come out there in Indiana. But it was a great story, and it was a good story that the people needed to hear. And sometimes you just got to stand up and say, look, that's got to be published, or that's got to be aired. There's nothing wrong with it. I mean, if you can show me that I'm running a biased story, then by all means, you go ahead and cancel it from being aired. But if you can't point that out, if you can't say that it was just me making up something to concoct a story, that would be different. But that wasn't the case. So I've been doing political talk since the late 90s, and I got into it there at WIBC. I've been in radio since 1970. I mean, I've been doing radio for a long, long time. I started off wanting to be a rock and roll jock. Of course, that's where we all started, because it was a great way to meet chicks, as we would have said. But I moved out of music because new music DJs are a dime a dozen. You don't have to be very smart, to be a music DJ. You do when you're suddenly on the air and you're talking, political stories and what's going on and the politics behind and all of the information that's out there for anybody to find. I don't expect you to find it, because you're working to feed your family. I'm working to feed my family, but to be able to feed my family, I feed you news. All right, that's what I do. That's what I have done for many, many years now, and I've been successful at it. And I'll keep going. The people that own this radio station tells me that's why they keep me on the air. It's that simple. I keep you informed, and I do it in an entertaining way, and we keep going the way that we're doing. By the way, I wanted to let you know, when will we know about Senator Cotton? And when he wants to come on, Val, have they said when Tom Cotton wants to come on? Have they gotten back to you about that? Okay. Cotton's people have not gotten back to you about appearing on the show?
1: No, we talked yesterday, and she's working with the scheduler to figure out the day.
0: And that's a legitimate excuse. I mean,
1: no, she emailed me. I didn't even. She said, "I just want to let you know that this is on the still on our radar, and we haven't forgotten. We're going to set a date where he can hopefully come on regularly."
0: Okay, and we can do that at regular. Yeah. That's something that I've been working on for the last few years. We've had the congressman from Faulkner County and District 2, District 3, or District 1, District 2, and District 4 is what we've had on. Now we're trying to work it so that our senators will do the same thing, try to do it maybe once a month, where one of the senators will be on with us to keep us up to date with the House of where things move at the speed of molasses.
1: I mean, they're here right now, so You know, they came and we met in person, had a good meeting. For like an hour. It was actually a really good meeting. You know, and I let them know my concerns, and they appreciated that.
0: Well, you found it was funny, Val. And I were talking about this a few weeks ago. I get emails from my the congressman ever so often saying that I want to do this and I want to do that and yada, yada, yada. And the way I run my show is simply this. You come on, and if what you're asking is something that I think my listeners are going to be interested in, we'll have time to talk about it. But I'm not going to be told what questions that I can ask.
1: Right.
0: And they go along with it. I got to give Hill and I give Westerman and even now that we're doing with District 1 the same kudos. They come on knowing that it's going to be, you know, kind of a Downeybrook. It's going to come out and we're going to get at it. All right. Well, have fun over the weekend. Stay cool. Don't get out and try to run a marathon this weekend with it being 102, 103 degrees. You may not finish up, and you could end up damaging your health. I'm done for this week. I will see you on the radio again on Monday. Bible Guys, Power Panel, all set, ready to go here on the Dave Elswick Show. Have a great weekend, everyone.

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3: Breaking news this hour from Town Hall. I'm Rich Thomason. An alleged ISIS terror plot foiled. In New York, a 35-year-old Albany woman is under arrest, accused of plotting an attack on the state capitol, looking to kill lawmakers and destroy the legislative seats of state government.
4: The allegations in this complaint are deeply disturbing, that someone would harbor such hatred toward our way of life and seek to target the New York State Capitol and New York State senators.
3: John Sarcone with the U.S. Attorney's Office for New York's Northern District.
4: That's an attack on democracy itself, and one we will not tolerate.
3: All these years later, communist China still cannot tolerate any mention of the 1989 Tiananmen Square massacre. Two former organizers of Hong Kong's decades-old vigil held in memory of those who were killed have been convicted in a national security case.
5: Prosecutors said the defendants intend to overthrow the communist regime by having end one-party state in the motto of their organization, the Hong Kong Alliance. The trio oversaw the only permitted major commemoration on Chinese soil of the Tiananmen Square crackdown. Local government officials cancelled it in 2020, ostensibly as an anti-COVID measure. The Chinese authorities called that group a toxic tumor.
3: The BBC's Martin Yip in Hong Kong. A charter aircraft carrying eight people has crashed at a remote radar site in western Alaska, killing all on board. The plane took off from Anchorage. It crashed about 450 miles west of there. The NTSB is in charge of the investigation. Heavy rains and fierce winds have pummeled parts of the Northeast. Storms battered Long Island as well as parts of New Jersey, Delaware, and Pennsylvania. Stocks are higher on Wall Street this hour. The Dow is up 343 points. More on these stories, townhall.com.
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9: 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A 21-year-old murder suspect is under arrest in Missouri following a deadly shooting in Sulphur Springs, Arkansas. The Benton County Sheriff's Office's 20-year-old Triton Michael King was found dead August 13th. Hunter James Anderson is charged with capital murder and is awaiting extradition back to Arkansas. Arkansas has launched a new online dashboard tracking active wildfires across the state as drought conditions continue. The state has recorded more than 1,000 wildfires and more than 27,000 acres burned so far this year. Dozens of Arkansas healthcare groups are urging the Trump administration to give the state 2 more years to transition its Medicaid expansion program. The request comes after federal officials rejected a 5-year extension of Our Home. Without a 2-year reprieve, more than 200,000 recipients could be moved to a different Medicaid system beginning January 1st. I'm Trey Westerberg with your news flash on 101.1 The Answer.
10: 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St. Louis Cardinals were winners yesterday as the Cardinals outscored the Reds 10-9. The Cardinals had 8 hits in the victory. St. Louis is now 66-63. Royals winners yesterday, they beat the Athletics 6-2, 12 hits for Kansas City in the victory. The Royals with the win improved to 55-74. NFL preseason action continues tomorrow. The Kansas City Chiefs will play in Tampa against the Buccaneers tomorrow night. Chiefs 0-1 of the preseason. Dallas will play at the Arizona Cardinals tomorrow. The Cowboys 1-0 in preseason play. NASCAR Cup Series back in action Sunday afternoon in New Hampshire for the Dollar Tree 301. 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
17: From the wild world of D.C. politics to America's culture clash, brace yourself for the reality check you've been waiting for. 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
18: There's something going on in America. I don't know what it is. I think the word that I keep coming back to is a malaise. There's a bit of a malaise going on. Do you feel it? Do you notice it? Are people just battle weary? I'm at a point right now where I'm trying to wrap my brain around the way we're seeing evil be portrayed as good, good is portrayed as evil, up is down, good guys are portrayed as bad people are somehow virtuous. Look at this trend of supporting killers. I mean, like cold-blooded killers. The more vicious the killing, the more support some of these people are getting. Luigi Mangione, Tyler Robinson, the woman who murdered her three kids, Lindsay Clancy. How has she become the victim after she brutally murdered her three children? She admits she did it. She strangled 5-year-old Cora, 3-year-old Dawson, and 8-month-old Callan with her own bare hands. Her defense lawyers say, well, she had postpartum depression. Well, now, do all the women that are standing outside the courthouse supporting her, is that their excuse? Do they have postpartum depression? What is happening in America? I think we're so beaten down. And incidentally, I'm noticing it even in the way people respond to this show. I mean, they're normally, every day, lines are always jammed. And I know I obsess about call volume because I'm a caller-driven talk show. I like calls. I don't like interviewing typical, you know, politicians and authors. I like talking to Americans. That's just something that I love to do, and I think that makes this show a little different. I'm probably the most caller-friendly show in the country. I try to get as many calls on as I can. You disagree with me, you go to the top of the line. I love disagreeable calls. I like debate. I like passion. But even lately in the last few months, I've noticed there feels like a little bit of a malaise. That's the only word that I keep hearing in my brain. People are weary. People are shell-shocked. People are tired. People are fed up. And I think there's a bit of a desire to tune things out, to turn things off, to sort of walk away. And it worries me, because if we give up on America, we are going to lose the country forever. And we can't give up. These socialists, you want to blow up, you want to shred the Constitution, you want to abolish the Senate, you want to defund police, you want to end policing in America, you want to get rid of the Supreme Court. These people are reprehensible. And the things that they are doing are beyond any imagination we could ever have. People are marching around outside the Lindsey Clancy courthouse in Massachusetts, and it looks, I'm telling you, Bethany Mandel writes at the New York Post, we're witnessing something that looks like mass psychosis. These are all mental patients out there defending a monster who strangled her three children. There's a theory that her husband had to do it. And then there's a great column that I saw about why people think the husband did it. Because they can't come to terms with what this woman did. Bethany Mandel writes of Lindsey Clancy, she had extraordinary support by every account. She saw multiple medical providers who prescribed and adjusted psychiatric meds. Both sets of grandparents were heavily involved. They had a daycare that they used, a nanny. Her husband took months of paternity leave. Later, he worked from home so he could help his struggling wife. On the day her children were killed, she asked her husband, Patrick, to leave the house, go get dinner and pick up my meds. And when he was gone, she methodically strangled all three of her children. The other two children had to witness the death, the murder of their siblings. And the women who are supporting her outside the courthouse have inexplicably assigned the husband, Patrick, as the villain. He's the bad guy. Bethany Mandel says there's something especially strange about watching women who consider themselves feminists embrace Lindsey Clancy. Women have spent generations demanding to be treated as full moral actors capable of making decisions, accepting consequences, holding positions of authority, being judged by the same standards as men. Yet confronted with a woman who committed one of the most horrific acts imaginable, suddenly agency becomes negotiable. A woman can run a corporation, Bethany Mandel writes, command soldiers, perform surgery, raise kids, lead a country. But when she commits an atrocity, an army of women materializes to explain that it's the system that did it to her. Bethany writes, Cora, Dawson, and Callan cannot tell us what happened in their home that night. They can't explain their fear or ask strangers to remember them. They cannot organize rallies or make TikTok videos or wear pink, you know, matching colors. Their mother has an entire movement doing that for her. And it's worth noting, she writes, that Lindsay is not asking them to stop or to shift their sympathies to the children she killed. A culture that extends compassion to a mentally ill woman while forgetting the three children she murdered has not become more empathetic. It has lost all sense of morality. When mothers gather outside a courthouse with their own children in their arms to cheer for a mother who strangled hers, perhaps the most disturbing question isn't what happened to Lindsey Clancy's mind. It's what has happened to ours. It's a great column by Bethany Mandel, who writes prolifically about this. She is right. Our culture has lost or is losing all sense of morality. Give me your reaction to the supporters, the army of people who are trying to make the murderer of her three children, Lindsey Clancy, the victim. Our number is 800-655-MIKE. 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Your voice, your call, your perspective, because to me, your voice is the one that matters. Coming up here on the Mike Gallagher Show.
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0: There are a couple of great articles about this Lindsey Clancy fiasco in Massachusetts. I shared with you the article by Bethany Mandel over at the New York Post, and we've posted that at MikeOnline.com if you'd like to read that article in its entirety, because she says it all. She says it perfectly. We'll have that posted for you at MikeOnline.com. There's also a great piece by Brandon Morse over Red State, why they need to believe Lindsey Clancy's husband killed her children despite her having done it. It's a fascinating dive into Marxism, into the way the leftists need to blame patriarchies, need to have an oppressor, and need to have an oppressed, and how they've twisted this cold-blooded killer named Lindsey Clancy into the oppressed. In fact, I've got a caller on hold who says the husband's to blame, and I can't wait to talk to Carolyn in Houston after I tell you about the need to reach out if you're on Medicare or near Medicare. One of our great sponsors is Chapter. Dorothy had lost her husband. Her income was suddenly cut in half. At the same time, her insurance company, her health insurance company, hit her with a steep increase in premiums. She was really struggling. And one day she heard me talk about Chapter on my show, and she called them. Like Dorothy, millions of seniors are in Medicare plans that just don't fit. 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Hey, Carolyn in Houston, thanks very much for calling. How are you today, ma'am?
1: I am good, thank you. Good. Just listening to these stories about this woman killing her three children, heartbreaking. But, you know, where's the husband's blame in this? He knew she had mental problems and kept impregnating her. So, you know, has there been any blame put on him for that? I don't believe he killed them. I believe the mother did.
0: You're right.
1: But those poor children.
0: Well, there, of course, you're right, and I appreciate your compassion. I mean, I don't know that any of us know enough about what that couple went through in life. If couples stopped procreating because one of them had mental issues, I don't think anybody anticipates that a mother is going to strangle all three children with her bare hands. And I don't want to pick on you. You sound like a very nice lady to suggest that somehow he's to blame or has any blame for her evil actions. And as Bethany Wright writes, he went the extra mile. I mean, it's apparently from all reporting, he gave her every bit of support possible. He took months of paternity leave to help her with her children. He worked from home so that he could help his struggling wife. The both sets of grandparents. Look, there's one person to blame here. It's Lindsey Clancy. And the fact that that's hard for people to understand is shocking to me. It's a reflection of where we are right now, how, as Bethany Mandel puts it, we've lost any semblance of morality in this culture. You kill Charlie Kirk? Well, you're probably virtuous. You're a good guy. You shoot, you know, a healthcare executive in the back? Oh, you got a story to tell. You've started a conversation. I mean, this is a mass psychosis. Sandy's in Orlando. Hey, Sandy, welcome to the Mike Gallagher Show. How are you?
2: Hi, Mike. I'm great, and I hope you're great, too.
0: I sure am. Appreciate you joining us today. Happy Friday.
2: Yeah, happy Friday.
0: Yes, ma'am.
2: And I want to start off by saying I am total mega. Trump is the best president this country has ever had, probably will ever have. Calling in about Lindsey Clancy.
0: Sure.
2: It's only men that I hear that are saying that she is a cold-blooded killer. Pfizer and the deep state and all of them, they're all pushing these pills. They're all pushing us. They're pushing to make us crazy, to make us not normal, to take away our sexuality and pushing it on our kids. And Clancy is a perfect example of the evil of Pfizer and the deep states. This woman has reached out over and over and over and over again to these doctors who are pill pushers. There's no way, and it's been proven, that you cannot be on three different medications without terrible
0: interaction of the drugs. Yeah,
2: with each other.
0: Sure.
2: Thank you.
0: Sure.
2: Thank you.
0: Yep.
2: 13. They put her on 13 drugs to a woman who's already unstable. Postmenopausal is real. My own sister said she had terrible thoughts of what she would do with her own child, and she was not anything. This poor woman, to me, is a victim.
0: Wow.
2: And my heart goes out to her.
0: I can tell how much I like you, and I can tell how you and I are probably on the same page over and over again. For you to suggest that this woman is a victim because she took medication for her mental problems, Sandy, that's one of the craziest things I think I've ever heard. Or do you hear yourself? She strangled those three children with her bare hands, Sandy.
2: Such a thing as mental illness.
0: Yeah,
2: I'm not
0: sure.
2: Saying what she did was okay. And I'm not, and those, the women that are protesting, they're peaceful. They're not crazy.
0: Well, that's nice. There's peaceful protesters.
2: Hang on a minute. I only have a little bit of time.
0: There's peaceful protesters who support Luigi Mangione. You support him too? Is he a victim? Is the guy that killed Charlie Kirk a victim?
2: No, they're both nuts. That's a whole different thing. They weren't on 13.
0: Well, what if they were, though? What if they were on medication? What if they did have psychiatric issues?
2: They weren't, but we're not talking about them.
0: You're saying being on a medication because you've got mental health issues and you wind up being killing somebody, three children, makes you the victim because of the medications?
2: What I'm saying is medications, even on the labels, tell you one of the side effects is depression. Yet why aren't these pill pushers held responsible? They were making her worse, and they knew it.
0: Maybe it's the pharmaceutical company that ought to be brought up on charges. You're right. Let's get Pfizer on trial because they did it. They killed those three kids. It's the manufacturer of the pills. Look, I'm not saying you don't have a legitimate gripe about, you know, the over-medicated society we have, but to call her a victim, sorry, Sandy, beyond the pale. Beyond the pale. It's crazy. All right, something not so crazy is a book about artificial intelligence that I want you to get your hands on. Craig W. Stanfill is going to be our guest soon on this show. 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
5: The economics of illegal immigration is so dumb. It's so stupid for Americans. We want American dollars to stay in America. That's how the economy grows. But if I pay an illegal alien and they send 50% of it home, the money doesn't go to American businesses. It goes to another country. Why do we want that? It's a race to the far left Islamist wing of the party.
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7: 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We're talking about a video that shows exactly where they shop, what they've been doing, where they could be, how it can happen.
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8: Well, that's our news. I'm Rich Thomason in Washington. Investigators say the woman arrested in an alleged ISIS-inspired terror plot in New York bought bomb-making materials and planned to attack the state capitol at Albany. The suspect, 35-year-old Jessica Bowie of Albany, allegedly visited the Capitol complex multiple times, scoping out the place and taking photos. She had allegedly planned to conceal a bomb in a DoorDash bag delivered to the Capitol. Last night, it was the Northeast's turn to take a beating at the hands of powerful storms, a suspected tornado touching down on Long Island, New York, and in Dover, Delaware as well, flooding in New Jersey, stranding dozens of motorists in their cars. No survivors reported in the crash of a charter flight in western Alaska. The plane crashed about 450 miles west of Anchorage. The NTSB is investigating. Stocks are higher on Wall Street, and this is SRN News.
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0: Gallagher. If things don't change, can you imagine America in 20 years? Scary thought, isn't it? The good news is we have the power to take our nation back. 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
1: 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Start your morning with a voice you know and trust. Dave Elswick, bringing you the issues that matter to Arkansas, the news behind the headlines, and conversations you won't hear anywhere else. Then, in the afternoon, stay informed and fired up with Doc Washburn, breaking down the biggest stories of the day and what they mean for you. And all day long, hear from some of the biggest voices in talk radio. CNN's Scott Jennings, Mike Gallagher, and Larry Elder, bringing you sharp insight, lively debate, and the perspective you've been looking for. News, opinion, insight, and the conversations shaping our community. From Little Rock to the natural state and beyond. This is 101.1, The Answer. 101.1, The Answer, where Little Rock comes to talk. There's a real battle going on, not only for our future, but that of our children and grandchildren. How do we ensure they have it better than we do? One way is to keep listening to us. 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This is 101.1, The Answer.
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3: 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Here's a text message about Hayden from New Hampshire. I watched Hayden read an excerpt from her book on TV recently. She basically said she would rather be with the guy who beat her than be alone. And I saw that too. I saw it. She did say that. Hayden Panettiere was on record as saying, yeah, he beats me. I mean, she didn't hold back in identifying him in her book and everything. You know, the whole world knew that this guy beat her routinely and horrifically. So the question is, how do you go back to a woman, to a man who beat you? Beat her so bad she couldn't leave the house. How's that work? Kathy's in Delaware. Hey, Kathy, welcome to the Mike Gallagher Show. How are you?
4: I'm fine. How are you?
3: I'm pretty good. I'm just kind of struggling today with some of these heavy topics. I need your help.
4: Well, I just wanted to say that addiction is real, that you can be addicted to anything. Somebody beating you, it's a terrible thing. And she didn't like it, but addiction, I am not condoning that woman who strangled her kids. That was evil. That was wrong. And I'm not going to make any excuses.

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4: When George Washington accepted command of the Continental Army, Americans were fighting a king and determined not to replace one form of unchecked power with another. Washington understood the difference between authority and ownership. In 1775, he declared, "When we assume the soldier, we do not lay aside the citizen." Even as commander of America's army, Washington remembered that he remained one of the people, and that the power entrusted to him was never his to keep. He did not fight to rule America. He fought so Americans could govern themselves. Washington's example gave the young nation something more than victory. It gave America a standard for leadership. Those who hold power must remain accountable to the people they serve. Because in a free nation, leadership is not ownership. It is a duty and a trust.
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7: Breaking news this hour from Town Hall. I'm Rich Thomason. Investigators say the woman arrested in an alleged ISIS-inspired terror plot in New York purchased bomb-making materials and had planned to attack the state capitol at Albany.
8: As alleged in the complaint, Miss Bowie swore her allegiance to ISIS through multiple audio recordings in both English and Arabic. She clearly stated her desire to carry out an attack at the New York State Capitol.
7: John Sarcone with the U.S. Attorney's Office for New York's Northern District.
8: In her own words, as alleged in the criminal complaint, she said, quote, "I want to destroy as much of the building as possible and kill the senators while they are meeting. I want them to lose a lot of important documents."
7: The suspect, 35-year-old Jessica Bowie of Albany, allegedly visited the Capitol complex multiple times, scoping out the place, taking photos. She had allegedly planned to conceal a bomb in a DoorDash bag delivered to the Capitol. Last night, it was the Northeast's turn to take a beating at the hands of powerful storms. A suspected tornado touching down at Atlantic Beach, Long Island, New York. There was flooding in New Jersey. It stranded dozens of motorists in their vehicles. And in Dover, Delaware, a suspected tornado caused a good deal of damage citywide. Tens of thousands of people in Indiana still without power, that more than a week after strong storms roared through the state. No survivors reported in the crash of a charter flight went down in remote western Alaska. The plane, which took off from Anchorage, crashed about 450 miles west of there. The National Transportation Safety Board, as well as the Federal Aviation Administration, are involved in the investigation of that deadly crash in Alaska. On Wall Street, stocks sharply higher this morning. The Dow is up 417 points, the NASDAQ ahead 96, and the S&P is trading 38 points higher. More on these stories, townhall.com.
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9: 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Arkansas has launched a new online dashboard tracking active wildfires across the state as drought conditions continue. The state has recorded more than 1,000 wildfires and more than 27,000 acres burned so far this year. Dozens of Arkansas healthcare groups are urging the Trump administration to give the state two more years to transition its Medicaid expansion program. The request comes after federal officials rejected a five-year extension of Our Home. Without a two-year reprieve, more than 200,000 recipients could be moved to a different Medicaid system beginning January 1st. A 21-year-old murder suspect is under arrest in Missouri following a deadly shooting in Sulphur Springs, Arkansas. The Benton County Sheriff's Office says 20-year-old Triton Michael King was found dead August 13th. Hunter James Anderson is charged with capital murder and is awaiting extradition back to Arkansas. I'm Trey Westerberg with your news flash on 101.1 The Answer.
10: 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NASCAR Cup Series back in action Sunday afternoon in New Hampshire for the Dollar Tree 301. St. Louis Cardinals were winners yesterday as the Cardinals outscored the Reds 10-9. The Cardinals had 8 hits in the victory. St. Louis is now 66-63. Royals winners yesterday, they beat the Athletics 6-2, 12 hits for Kansas City in the victory. The Royals with the win improved to 55-74. NFL preseason action continues tomorrow. The Kansas City Chiefs will play in Tampa against the Buccaneers tomorrow night. Chiefs 0-1 of the preseason. Dallas will play at the Arizona Cardinals tomorrow. The Cowboys 1-0 in preseason play. 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
2: From the wild world of D.C. politics to America's culture clash, brace yourself for the reality check you've been waiting for. The one and only Mike Gallagher.
0: It's only the future of America that's on the line. We have a bizarre story out of South Carolina. Been a lot of drama, passion, emotion. I had a clip yesterday that I played of Darlene Graham Nordone being interviewed by a gaggle of reporters, and one of the handlers to Darlene said right before the questions began, okay, now nothing too difficult here. Nothing too difficult. And that went viral because people said, aha, look at the way she's being handled. Look at how tightly they're protecting her. They can't even let her just do an interview. And somebody from Team Graham Nordone texted me and pointed out that that was not a reference to the quality of questions. That had to do with the fact that there were multiple microphones that were like in thrust in front of her. And they were joking about how complicated it was to know what microphone was supposed to, you know, take part or whatever, be in front of her. So that had to do with the placement of the mics. But it just shows you how moments, and incidentally, I'm always careful. I never want to present a clip that is not, you know, accurate. We got to be careful with AI, and you got to be careful with all the deep fakes. So I apologize for presenting that clip as if it was a handler urging the reporters to not give her any difficult questions. Apparently, at that particular moment, that was not the case. And I wanted to be sure to correct the record. I wish I was there next week. I want to go there. I called Joey and said, where can we broadcast from on Election Day? Because, you know, drama aside, and the stakes are high, to be sure, but it's also... And the tragedy of Lindsay's unexpected passing aside, this is still an epic political story. You know, it's one of those stories that the nation is watching. This is not just a South Carolina story. Lindsey Graham was a prominent American senator, and he's got big shoes to fill. I am predicting that she's going to win, but of course I could be wrong. I only think she's going to win because it's pretty hard to beat back the full-throated endorsement of the 45th and 47th president of the United States. Tonight, Trump's going to be in Myrtle Beach. Why am I not in Myrtle Beach? I should be there covering all this. I should be in the upstate or Rock Hill next week. I should go to Rock Hill Tuesday. Where can I broadcast from? I need some suggestions. Of course, Eric is hyperventilating. He's breathing into a brown paper bag because he's the guy that's got to put all the technical stuff together along with Yasmin and Tracy and Garrett and everybody else because we got to bring our Salem News Channel cameras and set up along with us. But I think it'd be fun to be somewhere in public Tuesday on Election Day. I told Joey this morning, and of course, Joey's sleeping in. He and Peg are at the beach enjoying some vacation. I said, isn't there a polling place we could go to? Is McAllister Square still a voting location in Greenville? We could just set up a booth right outside McAllister Square Mall. And Eric said, a mall? You can't go to a mall. I said, why not? We'll hand out balloons, stickers, give away some books. This is fun. This is the political process. We live for this stuff. And I am really intrigued by how this is going to play out. Mark Sanford, the former governor of South Carolina, and was one of the guys who threw, one of the people who threw his hat in the ring for Lindsey Graham's seat. He just made an endorsement. He has endorsed Congressman Ralph Norman, which is kind of interesting because I think Sanford is sort of considered a bit of an establishment guy? No? I mean, I don't know. I don't know who's establishment. I don't know who's MAGA. I don't know who's fake. I don't know who's real. I don't know anymore. I just know this race between Darlene Graham Nordone and Ralph Norman is fascinating. It's absolutely amazing to watch. And I don't know if people are taking stuff personally. I'm not trying to be mean. I'm not bagging on Darlene. Everybody says she's apparently a nice lady. Nobody knows anything about her, really. We're learning quickly. She's a quick learner, I hope. If she wins, Ralph Norman, look, he's going to be on the show Monday. Or Tuesday, I guess. We'll talk to him. In fact, I think Tracy booked him for Tuesday. Why don't we find out where he's going to be? Maybe we should go to where he is. Wonder if he's going to be in Rock Hill, kind of his home area there, his home district. I think that's pretty much. Look, I don't know. I'm at a point right now where this is anybody's guess. Fitz News, that a real provocative, pretty compelling media site that covers a lot of South Carolina politics, they were all over the Alec Murdaugh trial. They're saying the polling that they're seeing is neck and neck. It's going to be close. Going to be close. I think I should be somewhere. Eric, are you worried about this broadcast Tuesday? Don't you think I could hop on a plane, get up to South Carolina? We'll do come here. Come over and talk to me about this, why you're so worried. Tracy's already volunteered. She'll run the balloon machine. Tracy's going to bring the balloon machine, one of those, you know, those big helium things, you know, that you fill up the balloons. We'll hand out red, white, and blue balloons, and we'll put Tracy in charge of that. Eric, is there any downside to us running up to South Carolina?
17: Getting you there is not the problem. It's getting all the stuff we need there to do a broadcast.
0: And, what do we need?
17: And having a there, which we don't have.
0: What do we need? We need a camera. We need a microphone.
17: Oh,
0: we need some lights.
17: People don't understand the various and sundry items that you require, that you must have to do a show.
0: You're such a baby. You're such a big baby. I mean, come on. Where's your sense of adventure? Why can't
17: my
0: come on?
17: Adventure is on vacation.
0: Yeah, you're not on vacation. You better not go on vacation next week, Mr. Run off to Italy and everywhere you've been going around the world. You world traveler, you. We need you here next week. I got to be there Tuesday. Tracy, where is Ralph Norman Tuesday going to be? Do we know? Because we'll go to him. Maybe we'll just go there. I mean, I just got a text. McAllister Square. Do you know McAllister Square is the first place in my young career as a young broadcaster? That was the first place I ever got recognized. Isn't that weird? What a silly, shallow little man I am that I remember that I got recognized when I was a local host at WORD in 1989. That was a long time ago. Do the math on that one. And I remember going to the mall one day, McAllister Square Mall, and I was recognized for the first time. Some guy said, "Pardon me, are you Mike Gallagher?" And I was, you know, fresh, brand new career, had this new talk show at WORD, which was then WFBC, and some nice guy comes up to you, "Pardon me, are you Mike Gallagher?" And I was so full of myself, I went back and told Denise, "I got recognized today. I'm famous. I'm big time." And that was McAllister Square Mall. Well, somebody just texted, McAllister Square is where the county election offices are. Wouldn't that be a good place to broadcast? We'll just set up right there in the parking lot, Eric. We'll get a tent. We'll make a whole day of it. Come on. We'll do the whole broadcast from there. We'll just put up a tent. We'll be in the parking lot. Tracy will hand out balloons. This is an adventure. Esther's in South Carolina. Esther, do you think we should come to your state next week?
18: Yeah, come on down.
0: Come on up. In my case, I'm in Florida. I got to come on up.
18: So McAllister Square is no longer a mall. It is owned by, it is a lot of nonprofit organizations. Greenville Tech has some offices. So
0: got it.
18: The Greenville Literacy Association, things like that. So it isn't really a mall where there are people coming to shop, but there are a lot of people coming in and out all the time.
0: Because they're like doing government business, they're doing like official business in and out of the facility.
18: Well, not so much government as nonprofits. So
0: I got you.
18: There's some little private schools that are in there.
0: Gotcha, gotcha. Maybe we ought to go to Rock Hill. Thanks, Esther. Maybe we ought to go up to Rock Hill. That's where Ralph's going to be. Ralph's going to be in Rock Hill. Maybe that's where we should go Tuesday. Somebody just sent me a text saying that Champion Services, they got a radio show in the back locally, so maybe, I don't know. It's going to be, well, who do you think's going to win? You think that she's got it in the bag? You got Hannity endorsing her practically? You got President Trump going to be there tonight in Myrtle Beach? You got Tim Scott endorsing her? The machine wants her to win. No question about it. I don't exactly know why, other than they want to somehow honor Lindsay. And if you're mad at me for saying that, I don't know what to tell you. I don't have anything against her. But I know Ralph Norman's record. I know what a track record looks like. As he told me last week when we interviewed him the first time, his record is his resume. What's her resume? It's a kind of a wild story. And I'm excited about, well, maybe we'll go up there. Maybe we'll go to Rock Hill. Maybe we'll try to figure that out. Maybe we'll go to Greenville. Maybe we'll go to Haywood Mall. Why not? If Beebe's was still around, I'd go to Beebe's. That would have been our go-to. And they closed it down. They had that many years-long run at Beebe's over on Lawrence Road. We used to go there all the time for events. Look, again, back in the day, I was up there. I was in Beebe's. We installed the first Rush room practically in America. The speakers played the Rush Limbaugh show. He came on after me on WORD, and Gene Gibbs, who was the salesman at the time, he and I sold a little schedule to Bill Malanis, God rest his soul, he was the owner of BB's, and I remember helping Gene. We were stringing wires and speakers into the ceiling so that people, when they dined there and ate a burger, could hear the Mike Gallagher show and the Rush Limbaugh show. Wow. What a day, what a time, what a life. 19 past the hour, welcome aboard. 800-655-MIKE, 800-655-6453. I hope you join us.
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1: 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We're 101.1 The Answer, where Little Rock comes to talk.
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0: Uh-oh! Joey and I are scheming. Eric isn't going to like it. We're thinking about figuring out how to get up to maybe Rock Hill. That might work out perfectly. Everybody's telling me Champion Services, they're good guys in Rock Hill, and they do a radio show there right in their studio. Maybe they can help us with studios. Maybe they've got cameras, Eric. We might be able to figure this out. And what do you think is going to happen in the Tuesday special election? Speaking of Rock Hill, that's where William is. Hey, William, welcome to the show. How are you?
28: I'm fine, sir. Can you hear me?
0: Not loud and clear. Glad you joined us. How's it going? What do you think is going to happen Tuesday?
28: Well, it's going to be close, but Trump going to pull that woman over. Okay, I'm trying to tell you. I was out of the truck. I'm on my car phone.
0: Be careful. Be careful. Don't get hurt. You all right?
28: I'm telling you that Trump going to pull that woman over the line. But I'm not. I don't support Trump or that woman for that.
0: Gotcha. Okay, I got your radio on there in the background. But William, maybe we'll see you Tuesday if we come to Rock Hill. He's not happy with Trump's endorsement of Mrs. Graham Nordone. 800-655 Mike. Victor's in Greenville. Victor, how are you?
29: Hey. Good morning. I just wanted to touch base with you over here in Greenville. We'd love to hear you out here.
0: Yes, sir.
29: I think if you do come here, we need you in Columbia or Myrtle Beach. Everybody here in Greenville is already going for Ralph Norman.
0: Right. And Rock Hill, too, because that's kind of his territory. Rock Hill, that's we have, you know, our big station there, WRHI. We could maybe go there, but, you know, maybe we ought to go somewhere where he could use. And look, I'm not even campaigning for one or the other. I just think the story of Darlene is wild to not know anything about how she might legislate. I mean, Victor, do you all in South Carolina realize what a crazy story this has been?
29: Oh, absolutely. I've never heard of anything even close to this.
0: Yeah. What do you think's going to happen? Do you think she's going to win? Hello?
29: I hope not.
0: All right. Thank you, Victor. Is it me? I'm getting a couple of interesting, maybe it's a lag on the calls. Steve wants to come down, pass out the stickers. Wait a minute, Steve, you're not going to do the balloons. You want to pass out bumper stickers?
6: I'm going to do the balloons, but my wife, the flyers, anything, stickers, the whole bit. You would love me and my wife. And let me tell you something, Mike, you're great. Your staff, Eric, all of them, and Tracy, we'd like to meet them. And let me tell you something. Keep up the good work. One thing I want to tell you, Mike, I got to tell you, be honest with you, I hope I'm wrong and you're wrong, because she scares me about winning. You know, Darlene, winning, it scares me.
0: All right, Steve, not a fan. All right, Steve. Well, Tracy loves you too, but she says she's got the balloons covered. You and your wife can do stickers. Maybe we'll have a popcorn machine. We're going to make this. We're going to figure this out. Eric, I'm going to warn you. We're going to do something next week in South Carolina. 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

0: With SRN News, I'm Bob Agnew in Washington. The premier of a Canadian province has launched a blistering attack on President Trump and urges Canada to keep fighting rather than rush to make concessions. In trade talks with Washington, the Manitoba Premier Wab Kanu says that his country has leverage in the talks, even as his province weighs restoring U.S. alcohol sales at Prime Minister Mark Carney's urging to help secure a deal that would avert the president's threatened 50% U.S. tariffs on Canadian imports. Last night was the Northeast turn to take a beating at the hands of a powerful storm system. A suspected tornado touchdown at Atlantic Beach, Long Island, flooding in New Jersey, stranded dozens of motorists in their vehicles. No survivors reported in the crash of a charter flight in western Alaska. The plane, which took off from Anchorage, went down about 450 miles west of the city. The NTSB is leading the investigation. This is SRN News.
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0: Gallagher.
1: Oh, Joey is so, I mean, Joey's scheming. We're plotting and scheming. Eric is so mad at us, he won't even make eye contact because he's the one that's got to put all this together. But we're going to reach out to Steve Stone or Manning Kimmel, all the great folks up there, WRHI. I think we need to be in Rock Hill. Why not? That's where Ralph was going to be interviewed, and maybe we'll just go to him on Tuesday. Because this thing is supposed to be a close race. Here's a text from Florida. Hey, Mike, consider this. Darlene might be as successful as the other Trump-endorsed candidate, Debbie Mayfield, Vero Beach, Florida. She took the seat of her husband, Stan, when he died. She keeps getting reelected and reelected, and she's excellent as far as the state senator, so it can turn out well. Look, Darlene could surprise everybody. The worry is she's going to be Lisa Murkowski 2.0, but what if she's not? What if she's even stronger than Lindsay? I have to admit, I like what she said about focusing on domestic issues rather than foreign policy. I didn't expect her to say that national security wasn't really her thing. I mean, I didn't want her to go overboard with her lack of knowledge of, I'd like her to know about foreign policy and national security and China and Taiwan and North Korea. And, you know, there's some big issues out there. Iran. What a story. What a story. And I'm waiting to hear from Joey. If he gets a hold of Steve Stone, we're going to put him on the air just to make Eric crazy, because Eric would have to coordinate it. I think we might go to that. Maybe they'd let us borrow that Champion Services studio in Rock Hill. And look, it's easy. I go up to Charlotte, head over from Charlotte over to Rock Hill, and away we go. You know, it's funny. Today, been a lot of really nice complimentary callers, and I'm always grateful. And a lot of people, it's almost like it's a secret code. People are saying, you know, I'm MAGA, Mike. It's almost like that's the code to get into the show. You can be anti-MAGA. It's all right. We'll put up with you. But it is true that you think about where we are right now as a country and what President Trump has accomplished and what lies ahead. And whenever I see a clip from Stephen Miller, one of Trump's top advisors, he was on with Sean last night, Sean Hannity on Fox News. I want to share with you what he said about Trump's record in the last couple of years. It's hard to believe that September 10th is going to, coming up on September 10th, it will be the one-year anniversary of Charlie Kirk's assassination. Right before he was killed, he sat down for one of his final interviews to wrestle with a timeless question, does God still speak today? And that whole conversation, that great dialogue that he engaged in, became the foundation for a powerful documentary called Can You Hear Me Now? It explores prophecy, faith, scripture, history, and the role that believers are called to play in our culture today. And rather than asking you what to think, the movie invites you to examine the evidence and consider the biblical foundations and reflect on what it all means for believers who live in today's culture. And it can be challenging. Look, it feels sometimes like we are facing end times, doesn't it? Good is evil. Evil is portrayed as good. You could pre-order Can You Hear Me Now and get the free DVD by going to salemnow.com. 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So thinking a little bit about Trump's track record, again, every single time Stephen Miller represents the White House and the Trump agenda, it's hard to avoid it, so I thought I'd share it with you here today.
2: The legacy media, Sean, is fundamentally corrupt. They are an extension of, an arm of the Democrat Party. Honestly, Sean, the media, the legacy media like CBS and ABC and NBC and every other legacy outlet exists to serve and advance the interests of the Democrat Party. Throw in New York Times, throw in Washington Post, throw in The Atlantic. They should all be required to register as a Democrat political action committee. I mean, let's just think through some of the things that you mentioned. President Trump has been in office in his second term for a year and a half and has solved problems that plagued this nation for decades, generations, or even longer. I mean, just go through the foreign policy piece here. He's completely rebalanced our trading relationship with Canada. He has protected American manufacturing and essential supply chains from China. He has completely rebalanced NATO and ensured that other nations pay their fair share. He is now pursuing peace in the Korean Peninsula, which hasn't been achieved since the armistice in the 1950s. President Trump has single-handedly toppled Maduro, freed the people of Venezuela, and secured the greatest boon for America's energy and supply chains probably in the history of our country. He's taken the fight to the drug cartels, declared them a foreign terrorist organization, used military power to fight these enemies of human civilization. And as you have mentioned, he stopped Iran, the Islamic theocracy of Iran, from obtaining a nuclear weapon that could destroy an entire city. And now you come at home, he's unleashed American energy, he's building pipelines, he's bringing the price of gas down from the heinous highs of the Biden administration, he's taken inflation from the highest level in American history down to 2%, the largest tax cut in American history, no tax on tips, no tax on Social Security, no tax on overtime, and he took the most unsecure, dangerous, violent, hellish border in the history of our republic, and 15 straight months, Sean, of zero releases. Zero into the country.
1: 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Our own Joey Hudson is an entrepreneur. He's got made gazillions through his various business entrepreneurship. Hey, Joey, how's the beach?
0: The beach is fabulous. I recommend it to everybody. Nothing better than to spend a few days on the coast of South Carolina.
1: Well, I want to spend a couple days in South Carolina. Can we, you think we can pull it off and make it to, up to Rock Hill?
0: Well, if we can get Eric, you know, to buy into this, you know, Eric's the one, he holds the key to all the technology, but you know, Eric's able to, he can work miracles.
1: He is the boss. He is the boss. Well, we're going to have to stay tuned, Joey. Let's see if we can put this together, and if so, I'll see you in a couple days for this big race. Pretty excited, my friend.
0: I'm looking forward to it. I am looking forward to it.
1: The one and only Joey Hudson checking in from the beach in South Carolina, where hopefully we'll be. Stay tuned. 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
5: When George Washington accepted command of the Continental Army, Americans were fighting a king and determined not to replace one form of unchecked power with another. Washington understood the difference between authority and ownership. In 1775, he declared, "When we assume the soldier, we do not lay aside the citizen." Even as commander of America's army, Washington remembered that he remained one of the people and that the power entrusted to him was never his to keep. He did not fight to rule America. He fought so Americans could govern themselves. Washington's example gave the young nation something more than victory. It gave America a standard for leadership. Those who hold power must remain accountable to the people they serve. Because in a free nation, leadership is not ownership. It is a duty and a trust.
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6: 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What if you could take 101.1, The Answer, with you everywhere? 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
6: 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Mike Gallagher.
1: You're not behind, you've adapted. Every diet you tried, every time you ate less and pushed harder, your body learned. It slowed your metabolism, it held on to fat, it protected itself. Now summer is here, and you're carrying weight that won't move no matter what you do. PhD Weight Loss treats that weight as a symptom, not a character flaw, because the real problem isn't what you're eating, it's what your metabolism stopped doing. Well, PhD restores it. Naturally, no shots, no starvation, no guessing. According to their client survey data, 8 out of 10 PhD clients dropped 10% or more of their body weight, and 96% reported better.

0: 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And I'm intrigued by this. I'm worried about it because, as I've shared with you, for me, childhood, grade school, junior high, high school, there's some tough things in my life that this brings up. But I think it's worth getting it out on the table. And I've noticed that I'm feeling a little more open and I'm willing to open up more on the podcast than I am on the talk show or even the M&M experience that you and I do.
1: You know what the word is? You know what the characteristic is? Because it is. We've done some special shows. Even on the average episodes where we're just doing stuff in the news, we'll head down a rabbit hole, you think, into various things. There is something about, even though I'm sitting in this chair and you're sitting in that one, we just sort of change the backgrounds behind our heads. There is something, and here's the adjective. You know what the adjective is? Intimate. There is something more intimate and personal. I feel right now listen, this is plenty intimate. We do all kinds of sharing here on the radio. It's hopefully part of our charm. But once, you know, the commercial breaks aren't hanging there in radio form and I'm not looking at the clock. We're very aware of an audience, but it just feels like it's you talking to me and me talking to you, and there's sharing on top of sharing, and I really look forward to that today. So thank you.
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0: That's a wrap for a Friday episode of the Mike Gallagher Show. 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We get pretty personal, I think, on Education Day. 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M&M Extra, wherever you get your podcasts. See you Monday. Keep fighting the good fight. I'm Mike Gallagher. 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
7: If things don't change, can you imagine America in 20 years? Scary thought, isn't it? The good news is we have the power to take our nation back. Stay right here for all the information you need. 101.1, The Answer. News breaks fast. We break it down faster. 101.1, The Answer, where Little Rock comes to talk. 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
8: News this hour at Town Hall. I'm Bob Agnew in Washington. Tens of thousands of people in Indiana remain without power more than a week after storms knocked it out.
9: This is the second week now.
10: Shatia Hardin lives in Gary, Indiana.
9: We can be used to it, but it's not okay for us to be used to it.
10: Living without power since storms hit some 10 days ago. Northern Indiana Public Service Company says it has restored power to more than 300,000 customers since August 11th. But as of Thursday, more than 60,000 were still without electricity, forced to throw away spoiled food and lining up for hot meals.
9: We thrive best, you know, as humans on certainty and predictability.
10: Radia Martins with the Flourish Community Hub in Gary. The utility says some areas may not have electricity restored until next week. I'm Ben Thomas.
8: Last night, it was a northeast turn to take a beating at the hands of the weather. A suspected tornado touched down at Atlantic Beach, Long Island. Flooding in New Jersey stranded dozens of motorists in their vehicles. In Dover, Delaware, a suspected tornado caused significant damage citywide. Tens of thousands of people still in Indiana with no power. The premier of Canada's Manitoba province has launched a blistering attack on President Trump over his threat of a 50% tariff on Canadian goods.
11: The premier of Canada's Manitoba province, Wab Kanew, is urging Canada to keep fighting rather than rush to make concessions in trade talks with the United States. And he's telling Canadians not to buy U.S. alcohol if a trade deal results in it being put back on Canadian store shelves.
12: We don't like Donald Trump's approach to trade or his way of treating Canada.
11: Audio courtesy of CTV. Canadian Prime Minister Mark Carney is trying to secure a deal with the U.S. that would avert threatened 50% U.S. tariffs. Canada's federal minister responsible for Canada-U.S. trade says his country and the U.S. are close to finalizing an agreement. I'm Donna Warder.
8: More of these stories at Town Hall.
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15: 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Dozens of Arkansas healthcare groups are urging the Trump administration to give the state two more years to transition its Medicaid expansion program. The request comes after federal officials rejected a five-year extension of Our Home. Without a two-year reprieve, more than 200,000 recipients could be moved to a different Medicaid system beginning January 1st. A 21-year-old murder suspect is under arrest in Missouri following a deadly shooting in Sulphur Springs, Arkansas. The Benton County Sheriff's Office says 20-year-old Triton Michael King was found dead August 13th. Hunter James Anderson is charged with capital murder and is awaiting extradition back to Arkansas. Arkansas has launched a new online dashboard tracking active wildfires across the state as drought conditions continue. The state has recorded more than 1,000 wildfires and more than 27,000 acres burned so far this year. I'm Trey Westerberg with your news flash on 101.1 The Answer.
16: With your sports flash, I'm John Thayer on 101.1 The Answer. NFL preseason action continues tomorrow. The Kansas City Chiefs will play in Tampa against the Buccaneers tomorrow night. Chiefs 0-1 in the preseason. Dallas will play at the Arizona Cardinals tomorrow. The Cowboys 1-0 in preseason play. NASCAR Cup Series back in action Sunday afternoon in New Hampshire for the Dollar Tree 301. St. Louis Cardinals were winners yesterday as the Cardinals outscored the Reds 10-9. The Cardinals had 8 hits in the victory. St. Louis is now 66-63. Royals winners yesterday, they beat the Athletics 6-2, 12 hits for Kansas City in the victory. The Royals with the win improved to 55-74. 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
19: Have a great weekend and, stay cool. 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We'll have the Bible guys on, and then we'll have the power panel as well.
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21: It's the Alex Marlowe Show. I'm glad you're here. We got a busy Friday news day today. I read the entire internet, and I'm going to tell you what's on it. Everything you need to know, and some things maybe you don't want to know. That means we're doing some true crime later in the show with the viral woman, Lindsay Clancy, who murdered her children and garnered a lot of fans. We'll touch on that. Plus an update in the Carmelo Anthony appeal as well that's coming up. I've got a big segment dedicated to checking in on the DSA candidates, seeing how they're doing. Not good, as President Trump might say. But before we get into that, there's a number of big headlines that are out there that I don't know if we're going to see a ton of coverage in other parts of the media, something I like to do from time to time. So let's just start going through some of them. The first one, the president has declared economic D-Day, threatening sanctions for dealing with Iran. And so this is the move that's taken place. I think a lot of people would have rooted for the war to not get started. And if the war did get started, for it to end quickly, no matter what. I think others would have liked to have seen Iran bombed into smithereens, a regime change taking place, and Trump really put his foot on the accelerator. You're not getting that. What you are getting is you're getting economic warfare where Trump sees the inflation in Iran, they see their currency, they see their economy stagnating, prices for basic stuff going up 3, 4, 5x. And he's thinking, this is the move. We're going to do economic D-Day. We're going to give them the most crushing economic operation ever taken against any country. And that's where we are today. This is the move the president is doing. He said that Iran failed to take previous deal opportunities, and this is why we are going to be bringing tremendous economic consequences upon them. For any country who does financial business, who does, which is redundant, airports, government entities, whatever provides a lifeline to Iran, including oil smuggling, cash transfers, and ship registries, all of these are going to be targeted by the American government and our American treasury. So the goal is total economic isolation for Iran and their ability to project terror around the world. And I think that's the key thing, is that so long as they're projecting terror, then it is not a good idea to cross Donald Trump at this moment. The Times of Israel noted that Trump's history of strong threats get walked back. I don't know why we're highlighting this, but it is noteworthy in the sense that Trump is always art of the deal. And the media is obsessed with trying to say that Trump tacos, he chickens out, he caves. No, he always starts from a place of strength, and then he's willing to compromise if you're a good faith actor. But he's clearly not seeing Iran as a good faith actor at the moment. And so this is being dismissed within Iran as a distraction from domestic issues in the U.S. And a lot of the domestic issues Iran is highlighting are the milestone that we hit $40 trillion in national debt this week, which is terrible. And Trump is certainly not reducing the debt at the rate that some of us would have hoped. But overall, we've talked about the national debt nonstop. Republicans always campaigning on the national debt. It just does not move the needle politically. All it does is serve to animate the party that's out of power. Joe Biden was the president who enhanced the debt the most in the world history, in the history of the country. It's not even close. We had things like the American Recovery Act, which took place well after America was well on the way from recovering from the pandemic. And he just printed an extra $1 trillion for that, and it went to all sorts of different places that didn't need it. Think about how those bailouts during the pandemic went to some of the richest people in the world. As I documented in some of my research, Lorene Powell Jobs, one of the richest women on earth, who is the widow of Steve Jobs, she actually got a cut. One of her businesses got a cut of one of the government bailouts for companies that ostensibly suffered under the pandemic. That's the type of stuff that was taking place in post-COVID America. And if you want to blame Trump for that, then it's just going to fall on deaf ears. Most people are just going to tune this stuff out. But this is what Iran is saying. That's why Trump is bringing the pressure, is because the debt's up. And presumably stuff like ballroom conversations, harping on Harp, Natalie Harp. Anyway, here's the point. Scott Bessent says there's going to be a 1-2 punch of a blockade plus the toughest economic sanctions in history that has the goal, and this is specific, of collapsing the Iranian regime. So Bessent's going to do a press conference laying out more of this, but stay tuned, because exciting, perhaps, because I would love to see some more pressure put on Iran, especially as it does seem like America is just turning a blind eye to Islamism. A very scary thing that we learned late yesterday coming out of New York, a burqa-clad Muslim woman who is a convert buying parts to allegedly make a bomb from a Home Depot with the plan to blow up Albany in a ISIS, while pledging allegiance to ISIS. She planned to place a bomb in a DoorDash food delivery bag, and she was taking glee in the bloodshed, according to the federal complaint. She wants to blow up kafirs, which are non-Muslims, wants to blow their brains out, saying it's beautiful. And what's unbelievable is this individual is named Jessica Bowie, a 35-year-old white woman, and not easy on the eyes. Definitely someone who could probably got the septum piercing, got the odd tattoos. One of the tattoos says pain on them. A clearly attention-seeking person who is just not in a very unattractive, I'm going to say that flat out, and wanted to murder people in the name of ISIS because bitter about the world. And very interesting that we're seeing this rash of sort of middle-aged, mid-to-late 30 millennial white women causing lots of problems these days. Sorry, I'm married to one of them, so she's not one of the ones that's causing problems, but it's a demographic that seems like a pattern on the show. A lot of times I'm bringing up weird stuff. A lot of these millennial white women, definitely the ones who are – I got my eye on you, millennial whites. All right. Next up, exclusive for Breitbart News, the EPA has enacted an emergency fuel waiver that's going to increase supply prices. I'm way into this. Lee Zeldin, the EPA, has one of the great qualities for a leader, which is that he actually does stuff. He doesn't sit around waiting for permission. He tries to actually advance an agenda. And this is one of the things that is just, it's way better than being good on a podcast, even though he is good on podcasts, but it's way more important to actually advance an agenda. And so he's moving to increase the domestic gasoline supply by enacting an emergency fuel waiver to go into effect September 1st. So mark that down, because we're going to start seeing things, I think, rapidly. Hopefully we'll see rapid reduction in fuel and energy prices. But he's coordinated with the Department of Energy. The EPA's waiver is going to allow for the sale of E10, which is a gas blended with 10% ethanol at a higher reed vapor pressure, RVP, which measures how easily gas evaporates. And higher EVP means slightly more emissions, but reduced EVP results in lower emissions. So during the winter month, the EPA allows gas to have a greater RVP in order to help with cold weather starting. Well, he's saying, well, now you can do it a lot. And I think that is really, really cool, because gas prices were about $4.10 as of yesterday when I looked it up, which is up from $3.13 a year ago. Of course, that's going to be the case because of all the stuff we talk about in the Strait that's happening all the time. And we want the reason why the announcement is delayed gives the gas industry time to adjust their fuel distribution system. But when we talk about when we switch to that summer grade and then gas prices go up, this is something that the Trump administration does that other administrations don't. A lot of times, administrations just accept things. It's like, oh, yeah, of course. Yeah, gas has to be more expensive in the summer. And Zeldin just dawns on him and says, well, you know what? Actually, maybe not. Maybe it doesn't have to be more expensive. So Lee Zeldin, as well as Energy Secretary Chris Wright, who's a fantastic, framed this as part of the Trump administration's effort to cut red tape, increase energy supply, and deliver more affordable gasoline for American families. So this is very important. When we come back from the break, I'll detail some deportation initiatives that are going on. And one of the reasons why this matters is because if the Iran war is going to drag out and people are walking around kind of bummed out about economic stuff, then the White House needs to get very proactive if they want to assure that they get a victory coming up here in this election, because the stakes for the midterms are very high. You want to have just impeachment nonstop, investigations of Republicans, conservatives nonstop for the next 2 years of Trump. Or if you want to have Trump's last 2 years be historic, we can actually pass legislation, then we've got to get this stuff out there. But also, people like me with big platforms in the media, we've got to talk about it, share with you, so that you can say stuff to your friends and family when you're at the ball game or the barbecue over the weekend, try to give you some of the talking points that are, I think, most relevant and valid. One other thing that President Trump did is he got the Dobbs decision overturned with the Supreme Court picks. But since then, unfortunately, the total number of abortions each year only increased. Greater access to telehealth and abortion pills in the mail have made it so that avenues for abortion are cheaper than previous they've ever been. Medication abortions are now over 60% of all abortions, and we're just way too casual about this. And that's why we need to encourage women and girls to go get an ultrasound, meet the baby, see the baby, hear the baby's heartbeat with a heartbeat monitor. $140, you can get 5 ultrasounds with preborn. $280, get 10 ultrasounds. 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
29: Very odd week for white women, I gotta say that. So we got the white ISIS woman who wants to use a DoorDash bag. How would she procure the DoorDash bag? Is she a DoorDash employee, or is she just gonna order some chilies right before and just bribe the DoorDash delivery driver? How does she get it? I'm gonna get the Bloomin' Onion. I'm gonna load up on that, and then do they still have the Bloomin' Onion? Those things are delicious. I gotta admit, I've not ordered one in a while. It's very odd. We can only joke about it because she failed, which I probably shouldn't be joking about it. And then of course you and Nancy Mace. I saw a post on the Everything app that I could not believe, that Nancy Mace with her tattoos and her new hairstyle, kind of frumpy looking hairstyle, that she is. She's dressed now like she's going to go undercover in a dive bar. And I thought that was unbelievable. Like, it's just perfect, just perfect. Look, the internet can be fun. It's mostly a waste of time, though. And this is connected because I do feel like I've been thinking a lot about this Lindsey Clancy scenario. And I have a full pod that is going to run over the weekend with Emma Jo Morris, where we sit down and we do a total reappraisal of Hunter Biden based off of some insider information with someone who's close to Hunter, who Emma spoke to. So we talk about that. But we get into the Lindsey Clancy stuff a lot. And I'm trying to think about what is the main takeaway from what's happening on the internet, where a woman, millennial white, murders her children, admits to it, and then the whole internet rushes to her defense. And you got to think that this is the TikTok culture. This is what we warned about when people like me were saying Trump should ban TikTok and it's a Chinese spy app and is designed to distract us and to try to encourage us to indulge in things that are just absolutely horrific. And we're getting manipulated by the algorithm. The algorithm has got hold of us, controls us. It's a massive addiction. It's maybe the most addictive thing going around these days, though I have not tried heroin, okay? So I've not tried it. I heard it's addictive. That's what the rumors say. But it's got to be one of the most addictive things, like the scrolling on the phone. We all see it, and we can't help it. And then what is the algorithm feeding us? It's feeding us people who are making excuses for someone who murdered their children. And it elevates people who suggest that it was really big pharma because she got addicted to the wrong medicines or she wasn't on the right medicines or the medicines made her go crazy. Or maybe it was actually toxic masculinity. Or maybe it was women reclaiming her agency. We're starting to see all these rationalizations for what was a chilling, cold-blooded murder by a demonic individual who'd been possessed. So it is TikTok that is normalizing all this stuff, and it's gotten completely out of hand. I play a lot of clips on the pod, so I won't do a ton, but I got to share with you a couple of things that I think are very apropos. Let me play. First of all, these are female protesters applauding her defense attorney and thanking him. Play cut three, guys.
3: Thank you!
29: Okay, pause. So you know what you guys are seeing here? A lot of white women, no blacks, very few browns, and a lot of millennial age or older white women. That's what this is. And a lot of wearing pink, just very, just unbelievable stuff. And this is the algorithm. This TikTok did this. TikTok did this. So if there's any doubt in your mind that it's a toxic force, it is the TikTok that is the problem. And just know that TikTok, there is a Chinese equivalent in China. And that Chinese equivalent does not elevate this type of stuff in their algorithm. They elevate stuff like athletic achievement and academic achievement. Peter Schweitzer and Wynton Hall from Breitbart have done extensive research on this and been saying this for years. But TikTok did allow for some pro-Trump stuff to go through in the election, probably because they thought he was going to win because Joe Biden was, you know, deteriorating rapidly mentally and was not that bright to begin with. And so TikTok kind of allowed for some pro-Trump stuff to go through. Like my friend Charlie's content, Charlie Kirk, his stuff did well on TikTok. So I'm not saying there's nothing good on the platform, but this is also what happens on the platform. Is it all of a sudden someone who murders her kids in cold blood, we're having a national debate on whether or not this is acceptable? So let's see. Let me play a cut of a fan speaking support of her outside the courthouse. Play cut 20, please.
5: I felt like the system failed her. She was begging for help, but no one was there. I don't know if us being here will make her feel any better, but I mean, she's living in hell right now.
6: Just wanted to support Lindsay and just say it could be, you know, one of my sister-in-laws, it could be one of my best friends, and it could be me. So just here to support.
7: We are hearing her. We see that she tried everything. And I really do believe that she went into a state of psychosis.
8: When this is all over, that the medical field gets, you know, held responsible for some of this. Because she tried. She tried desperately to get help.
29: So women have no agency. Women have no agency. It's the medical field's fault. But also, we need way more women in positions of power. We should have a woman president, and women should lead every company. It's just noteworthy when we're graduating, our college is graduating 60% women, and it just does seem like people just get nuttier. Not just women, guys get nuttier too. I'm not saying the guys are on a great trajectory as well. Troubling stuff. I'll have more on this when we come back, but I do got to take a break, and we got a lot more to do. Dunk on some Dems too. We come back.
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11: On July 4th, 1776, a group of seemingly ordinary men made an extraordinary decision in a small room in Philadelphia. They put their names to a document that would change the world. The Declaration of Independence wasn't just a breakup letter for King George. It was a bold statement of principle that our rights don't come from government, but from God, that all men are created equal, and that liberty is worth risking everything for. Today, 250 years later, those words still matter, because America isn't just a place, it's an idea born in courage, sustained by sacrifice, and passed from generation to generation. 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
12: When I started a news line, Bob Agnew in Washington. Tens of thousands of people in Indiana still remain without power, even though it's been more than a week since it was knocked out in many places by a terrible storm. Last night, the Northeast got a dose of harsh weather. A suspected tornado, in fact, touched down at Atlantic Beach, Long Island. Flooding in New Jersey stranded dozens of motorists in their vehicles. In Dover, Delaware, a suspected tornado caused significant damage citywide. Tensions remain high between the U.S. and Canada when it comes to trade and President Trump's threat of a 50% tariff on about $20 billion worth of Canadian goods. The premier of one Canadian province launched a blistering attack on the president, urging Canada to keep fighting rather than rushing to make concessions. Tragedy for a young American woman and her fellow adventurers. High on a mountain in Pakistan, search teams have found the remains of American climber Mallory Geist. The team was killed by an avalanche. This is SRN News.
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0: now talk about things like lowering prescription drug costs, things like making sure you have access to doctors, and so on. And so, again, I think it is a catchphrase that means a lot to a lot of different people. But if I was advising a candidate to talk about Medicare, particularly as it relates to seniors, I would focus on what Medicare should be for those who have earned it, much like Social Security, because they've paid into it over the course of their working lives.
1: All right, that voice you're hearing today, John Hischta with the AARP, and he brings us the breaking news. AARP has released its brand new poll in Michigan. We have a dead heat in the Senate race, a dead heat, and we have Democrats with a small advantage in the race for governor. There's a lot of interest in senior voters. They are far more interested in voting than younger voters. There's a lot of swing voters in that crowd, and AARP has you covered on the issues that they care about. John Hischta, thank you for being here. We take a break, and when we come back, interview of the week with Mark Halperin, legendary political journalist, is on the other side right after this.
2: What happens when artificial intelligence follows our instructions just a little too well? 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
9: With SRN News, I'm Bob Agnew in Washington. A U.S. military chartered plane has gone down in western Alaska. Of course, the NTSB is investigating today after reportedly everybody on board that plane died in that tragedy, and it's not clear exactly what caused it, but the government's taking a closer look. They say the crash happened on Thursday near Cape Newenham Long Range Radar Site Airport. That's about 450 miles west of Anchorage. The White House is taking action to bring down the cost of beef. Here's Willie Nelson.
10: President Trump is temporarily waiving higher tariffs on ground beef imports for the next 90 days. The move allows up to 300,000 metric tons of ground beef into the country without the usual higher out-of-quota tariffs. The president says the imported beef will be sold at 25% below current market prices to help lower costs for American families while the domestic cattle herd rebuilds. Willie Nelson, Washington.
9: Also at SRNNews.com, the Democrat National Committee has ruled out 2 out of 5 cities on a short list to host the 2028 presidential convention. We get more from correspondent Laura Winters.
11: Atlanta has not hosted the DNC convention since 1988, and it will not be hosting delegates in 2028. The DNC eliminating Atlanta and Chicago after leaders visiting 5 cities to check out logistics. Boston, Denver, and Philadelphia remain in the running. Republicans have already picked Houston, Texas for their 2028 convention. Laura Winters, Atlanta, Georgia.
9: On Wall Street, things are doing well so far in early trading. The Dow Jones Industrial Average right now is up by 386 points. It's all the way up to 53,238. The NASDAQ up by 97 points, 29,397. And the S&P 500 doing well also at this hour, up by just about 32 points. This is SRN News.
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9: We get a report from Michael Harrington, which takes a look at religious persecution going on in various places around the world.
13: Many are killed, beaten, or jailed for their faith, but how many are forced into exile? The Pew Research Center has been adding up the numbers of people who have been driven from their homes because of their religious beliefs. In 2023, 58 countries saw some amount of displacement caused by persecution. It was the worst in the Middle East and North Africa, where 60% of countries saw displacements, 44% in the Asia-Pacific region. Michael Harrington reporting.
9: Also on SRNNews.com, the debate over transgenderism continues to roil the WNBA. In the Indiana Fever's first visit to Toronto this week, there was a mix of cheers and boos when Fever guard Sophie Cunningham entered the game, and fans cheered when she missed her first free throw attempt. Cunningham came under fire after she said openly that she didn't think that men should be playing against women in sports. This is SRN News. We now know who will serve the rest of former California Congressman Eric Swalwell's House term, which comes to an end in January.
14: California State Senator Ayesha Wahab has won a special election to fill the Democrat seat, defeating Bay Area Rapid Transit Director Melissa Hernandez. Swalwell, who was running for California governor, ended his campaign and quit Congress in April after he was accused of sexual harassment and assault, allegations he denies. Wahab and Hernandez will face off again in November, an election to determine who will serve the next full 2-year term. Rich Thomason reporting.
9: AI is becoming a hot political issue in this year of midterms. Critics of data centers popping up around the country complain they amount to unsightly intrusions and damage the environment, but the president supports them, as do many Republican candidates. All the candidates, though, are tailoring their messages to court data-wary voters concerned about those centers. This is SRN News.
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17: Have a great weekend and, stay cool. 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But it's going to be hot over the weekend, so, change your lifestyle to concur with keeping yourself alive. I'll be back on Monday. We'll have the Bible guys on, and then we'll have the power panel as well.
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19: Welcome back to the show. Friday, August the 21st. We're grateful for your tuning in today to Common Sense for the American People. And this is a special edition of the Scott Jennings Show. We're going to try something new today. We're going to take the second hour of the show and offer a full exploration of someone in our politics or our culture who I think is interesting and making a difference. And our first subject in this new series is Mark Halperin, who is a journalist, political commentator, author, and the founder of the interactive media platform called Two Way. I think it's one of the most interesting political commentary platforms operating today. Mark is on the leading edge of how the business of journalism and commentary is changing, and I can tell you from personal experience over the last 26 years, Mark Halperin often knows what is happening or is going to happen in politics before every other journalist and political operative. I don't know how he does it, but somehow he knows. Mark Halperin, welcome to the Scott Jennings Show.
20: Scott, honored to be here, humbled by your kind words, and looking forward to being your guinea pig for the hour.
19: Well, we're going to hop on the guinea pig wheel here together and and see how it works. I want to start with your background. You've been around a long time, but let's go to the beginning. Where did your interest in politics and journalism actually start?
20: I grew up in Washington, D.C. My dad has had an extraordinary career. He's working on his memoirs now. Came to Washington in the Johnson administration, worked at the Pentagon, then switched right over to the Nixon administration, where he was hired by Henry Kissinger, with whom he taught at Harvard, and has never left Washington. So my hometown paper was the Washington Post, and family friends were journalists and people in politics and government. And I believed when I was a young person what has animated my career, which is I have a fascination with America. And the best way to understand America to me is through the prism of our leaders, our elections, the voters of the country. And so I just grew up with that mentality. Again, a bit of a paradox. I grew up literally growing up about a mile outside the Beltway, but my mentality for my childhood and for my career was to try to understand the whole country and the world.
19: Now, Mark, you joined ABC News in 1988, and you eventually became ABC's political director. You created this product called The Note, which I can tell you from having been a political operative during those years was required reading in political circles. I want to ask you, what is it that you understood then and what you understand now about the political media ecosystem that leads you to developing these products that are a little bit ahead of their time as it relates to distributing this political information and commentary to the American people?
20: Appreciate that. I think there's three things that I've tried to combine in my career that make me a little bit different than some others. Number one, be a traditional world-class journalist, or at least aspire to be, by doing all the basics, treating people with respect, carefully reporting stories, producing a product that's both information that's important and interesting. So number one is understanding the journalism Number two is understanding the business. As you know, Scott, from hanging out with a lot of journalists, most of them, if you ask them about where does your company make money or how does your company plan to make money next year, they have no interest in that, no understanding of that. But I've been interested in that, whether I've been in old legacy media or new media. And then finally, and I think this may be the thing that speaks to my introduction to new products throughout my career, is technology. Again, a lot of journalists don't think about distribution. They don't think about promotion. But I spent my career, no matter what my job was, thinking about those things. So combining journalism, business, and technology, I think is, to the extent I've had a success, I think it's been an unusual combination of thinking about and trying to excel in all three.
19: That voice you're hearing on the Scott Jennings Show, journalist Mark Halperin. Mark, you, over many, many cycles, covered candidates, you covered presidents, you covered campaigns at the highest level of American politics. I want to ask if there was ever a moment when you realized that you had sort of transitioned from covering the political establishment to becoming part of it. Because I think they're there for a while, and I think even now, you're very much affixed as one of the most well-known parts of what most average people would call the political establishment in this country.
20: Well, I made references earlier when I started talking about growing up in the D.C. area. I grew up in Washington. I've lived in Manhattan almost my entire adult life, and I went to Harvard College, Harvard University. That makes me a charter member of the establishment. But I've also covered politics in 49 of the 50 states, and I covered President Trump in 2015 and 2016 rallies and talked to voters in more than 30 states. And I think that again, to the extent I've had success in my career, I understand the establishment pretty well. And guilty as charged, Scott, there's some hallmarks on me that would suggest, yeah, that guy's in the establishment. But I can talk to anybody. I can go anywhere. I think I understand rural Maine. I think I understand Chicago. I think I understand Elko. And I think I understand El Paso. I mean, it's not that hard. Americans are pretty open people. They're pretty welcoming people. So, yeah, I'm a member of the establishment by some standards, but I've spent my career, and I think this is as much as anything I've done in my career to excel and differentiate. I've spent my career traveling America, talking to people, not necessarily political operatives, although I've talked to plenty of those, but talking to people throughout the country. I did a thing in New Orleans for the circus in 2016 or 2017, I guess, talking to some conventionists, some people from a CPA convention. We're having a lunch at a New Orleans buffet. And there were CPAs, about 20 of them maybe, from all over the country. I learned more talking to that conversation than a month with members of Congress. No offense to members of Congress. And that's what I've done throughout my career. Tried to talk to real Americans, where they live, about what their aspirations, fears, hopes, dreams, possibilities are.
19: This phase one part of your career, that's what I'm going to call it. You were ABC. You were Bloomberg. You referenced the show The Circus. You had the book Game Change. Of all of these different things that you were part of during that first major phase of your career, what were you most proud of during that time?
20: Probably trying to bring fairness and traditional journalism practices to legacy media at a time when legacy media was in decline. I got there right at the end of the monopoly of ABC, CBS, NBC, Time, Newsweek, AP, New York Times, Washington Post, Wall Street Journal. When I started my career, there were about 8 news organizations. They just dominated everything. And as the news organizations became more superficial, as they lost their monopoly and said, well, we got to cover less about healthcare policy and more about the Real Housewives of wherever, I'm proud of an effort to do news that was serious. And I'm proud, led by the man who was my mentor in my career, Peter Jennings of ABC News, to not be biased, to not cut off half of America who looked at the establishment media as liberally biased, not to be conservative media, just to say, why would we only want to try to sell to half the customers in America? And I did that at a time in my career before there were people like you, access to the airwaves to call out liberal bias, before Ari Fleischer was George Bush's press secretary, before there became ways to call it out. I called it out both publicly and privately and took a lot of heat for that. But it's the absolute right thing, not just for America and not just for conservatives, but for the news organizations I worked for, whose liberal bias, I felt at the time and still do, endangered their business model. So probably those two things, serious journalism and an effort to try to right the ship on liberal bias.
19: We're going to continue our conversation after this break with Mark Halperin. Mark, we'll talk about phase two of your career and the abrupt interruption that happened in your own life. Before we do, I want to talk to you all about sleeping arrangements, specifically on what bed do you sleep? I ask because if you're a hot sleeper like me, if you sometimes wake up and it's sweaty and you're sticking to the sheets, you may want a new mattress, and that mattress should be a ghost bed. Thank you, Hollywood Sean. 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Ghost bed. I vouch for it. Keep you nice and cool and very, very comfortable. More with political journalist Mark Halperin after this. It's Scott Jennings on Salem. Stay with me.
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24: This is David Lucas. 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
2: 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Conversations and stories you simply won't hear from the mainstream media. 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
19: Friday, August the 21st. Welcome back. Bit of breaking news before we return to our conversation with Mark Halperin. Told the Supreme Court has just allowed President Trump to continue White House ballroom construction for now. We'll track down this story for you and have details later, but that's the breaking news here in this second hour of Common Sense for the American People. Mark Halperin is our guest. He is the founder of the interactive media platform known as Two Way, and he's a longtime political journalist and political commentator. Mark, thank you for being with us today and allowing us to explore your long and interesting career. Mark, your career took an interruption in 2017. You had some workplace misconduct allegations during your years at ABC. You acknowledged behavior that you described as inappropriate. You apologized. And then almost overnight, you lost virtually every professional platform that you had. Looking back on that period now, what did you learn about yourself when all of these things that you had been building and working for your whole life disappeared in the blink of an eye?
20: Gratitude to my family and my real friends. Gratitude for those who believed in me. Gratitude for the opportunity in America to acknowledge mistakes, to not be subject to the destruction of false allegations if you've got a sense of perseverance and the capacity to try to get a fresh start.
19: Second acts are sometimes hard to come by. And you're having one right now, and I think quite a successful second act. What does it take in America to earn a second act? Who deserves a second act in our culture these days?
20: Well, I think every case is different. You know, unfortunately, a lot of the declaration of cancellation is not fact-based. If a group of people, it doesn't need to be a very large group of people, decide somebody should be canceled, facts don't matter. And that's unfortunate. I have so many friends who I always want to know the facts, so I always ask them. But I have so many friends who say to me, no one ever asked me the facts. You're the first person to ever ask me what the facts of the situation are. So I think, unfortunately, we went through a period on a variety of issues in which there were segments of society that just decided without investigation, without due process, without fairness, that certain people just shouldn't be allowed to have lives. And you and I both know many people associated with President Trump who lost access to all sorts of things in their professional lives and often in their personal lives. And there may have been some softening of that in some quarters, but it's still a real danger to our society and still really a difficult thing to explain to young people who are taught on the one hand that the country has due process and the country has fairness and the country has forgiveness. And on the other hand, sometimes a group of people just decide that a certain person isn't allowed to go through life in a normal way. And like I said, I always ask people what the facts are. And typically, even if their version of the facts isn't 100% correct, it usually differs pretty dramatically from the public record.
19: Mark, after this happened, you stepped away from traditional media and you took some time away from all of that. And while you were out, the media landscape changed dramatically. Did being shut out of traditional media force you or lead you to see its weaknesses more clearly and then allow you to build something new in the aftermath of that?
20: No, I've always, as an earlier conversation we had suggested, I've always seen the weaknesses in traditional media, and not just on the editorial side, but on the business side and on the technological side. Legacy media has some things that new media doesn't. If somebody blew up the federal building in Oklahoma City right now, Scott Jennings would not send 50 people to Oklahoma City to cover it. You just wouldn't. That's not what you're built to do. If Scott Jennings wanted to get to the bottom of the Ocasio-Cortez administration's vaccination policy, you wouldn't be filing Freedom of Information Act requests or suing if you didn't get the documents. Scott Jennings has no bureaus in Africa. So old media, big places with the economies of scale to do stuff, they're important. But in the age in which we live with the fragmentation of media, they're dinosaurs and their business models don't work. I knew all that when I worked in there. And that's why throughout my career, as you mentioned with The Note and other things I've done, when I was in legacy media, I was always entrepreneurial. I was always saying my work will be excellent no matter what I do. It's just the nature of my work. I need to be entrepreneurial. I need to understand how we're going to make money doing great work. And so in terms of the opportunities in new media, in terms of the differences, in terms of the competitive advantages, I knew all about those when I was in legacy media. And I tried to bring those sensibilities and those advantages to legacy. As hard as that is with the bureaucracy, I tried.
19: Mark, 10 seconds before we go to our next break. Who in cable news is worth watching today? Who do you pay most close attention to?
20: Primarily Scott Jennings.
19: Well, that's a flattering answer.
20: You said it only had 10 seconds. Like most Americans, I don't watch much cable news, but I watch Scott Jennings on social media rolling his eyes at a parade of liberals.
19: I love it. All right. Mark Halpert is our special guest conversation today. We're going to take a break. Before we do, let me talk to you about a documentary that has been produced about our friend Charlie Kirk. Just 2 weeks before his tragic assassination last September, he sat down for this final interview of his life to wrestle with a timeless question. Does God still speak today? If you appreciate Charlie, and I know that if you're listening to this show, you most likely do, and if you like conversations about faith and history and the public square, I think you'll find this new film compelling. It's called Can You Hear Me Now? 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
9: With SRN News, I'm Bob Agnew. In Washington, the Democrat National Committee has ruled out now two of five cities that were on a short list to host the 2028 presidential convention. Chicago has been ruled out, and after a contingent paid visit to Atlanta, that city has been ruled out as well. The president is reportedly still deciding who he would like to replace his White House press secretary, who's leaving in 10 days. Lots of speculation as to who he'll select to replace Caroline Leavitt, who's leaving at the end of the month. She'll be spending more time with her 2-year-old son and 3-month-old daughter. The U.S. military says a charter aircraft carrying 8 people crashed at a remote radar site in western Alaska. It killed everybody on board, which included 2 pilots and 6 passengers. Tensions remain high between the U.S. and Canada over tariffs. The premier of a Canadian province launched a blistering attack on President Trump, urging Canada to keep fighting rather than rushing to make concessions. This is SRN News.
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6: This is Hugh Hewitt for townhall.com. Abdul El-Sayed is Hassan Piker, and Hassan Piker is Abdul El-Sayed. That's the bottom line for Michigan voters considering the race for the open Senate seat in the upcoming election. El-Sayed is the Democratic nominee. Piker is the progressive, regressive, transgressive Twitch streamer, vulgar, hate-filled, racist streamer, an online ranter who hates blacks, whites, women with seemingly equal passion. He thinks the United States deserved 9/11. None of this is a hidden secret. El-Sayed attached himself to Piker's hip in order to win the Michigan Democratic primary. If El-Sayed somehow fools the Michigan electorate into sending him to D.C. in November, Piker will push aside Bernie Sanders and AOC as the key kingmaker in the Democratic Party. El-Sayed is going to be facing GOP nominee Mike Rogers, a 7-term congressman from Michigan. Working in Rogers' favor, Michigan doesn't want to become known for the craziest hater in the Senate since the Civil War. I'm Hugh Hewitt.
7: Larry O'Connor sees the focus in the wrong place.
8: 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What they don't want to talk about is their candidates. 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
7: O'Connor and Company, weekday mornings at 6, right before Dave Ellswick at 7 on 101.1 The Answer. 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
19: Friday, August the 21st. Our special guest today is political journalist Mark Halperin. We'll get back to him in just a moment. A little bit more here on this breaking news out of the Supreme Court. Chief Justice John Roberts has issued a temporary order allowing construction on President Trump's White House ballroom project to continue. The Roberts order temporarily blocks a lower court ruling that would have halted the above-ground work due to a lack of congressional approval. This will give the Supreme Court time to weigh the administration's emergency appeal. So for now, the construction continues. I suspect it will continue to continue in the weeks and months ahead. Don't know if Donald Trump will ever use that ballroom, but some future president most likely will. Talking to Mark Halperin, the founder of the two-way political journalism platform. Mark, before we continue our conversation, tell our audience, for those not acquainted with it, how do they get involved with, watch, or interact with Two-Way? Tell us how to interface with what you do right now.
11: Yeah.
20: Thank you for asking. It's a company I helped found. And although we do a lot of political programming, I just want to make clear, it's not just for politics. It's for a game show, which we have. It's for music, arts, public policy, healthcare, personal finance, anything. Twoway.tv is our website. You can also go to our YouTube channel, twoway.tv. You can watch programs live or on demand. And if you want to participate, if you want to be able to be part of the conversation by raising your hand and getting to ask me or anybody on one of my shows or my colleague shows a question, you just go to twoway.tv and register and be part of it. On the YouTube page, you can get a sense of what the shows are like. And we're adding shows, and we'll be adding a lot more in the coming weeks and months.
11: Yeah, Mark, you're on there, of course. Who are some of the other personalities that folks would find on twoway.tv?
20: Yeah, so I host a show in the morning called The Morning Meeting with Kevin Walling. He's a Democratic strategist. You might have seen him on The Five and other shows on Fox and elsewhere. And then Larry O'Connor, who's a conservative talk show host on Salem, I believe. They host with me in the morning. And then we have a bunch of people who rotate through as well. Eric Erickson is one of our regulars as well. A guy named Haima Moore, who used to be the chief of staff of the DNC. Meghan McCain has a show. There's also a program from an actor named Ethan Suplee, who lost hundreds of pounds, and the show's about, it's called Lifelong. It's about making a commitment to public to personal health, weight loss, staying off drugs and alcohol, learning how to cope with all the problems that come when someone doesn't know how to eat right and be healthy. And then we have our game show as well, hosted by different people, including Megan hosts the game show at times too. Those are some of the shows we have now. And as I said, more coming.
11: That's Mark Halperin, the founder of Two Way. I just pulled it up here. Live, interactive, authentic, and conversations like no other. It's twoway.tv, the number two, the word way.tv. I'd encourage you to check it out. It's quite interesting. All right, Mark, let's get back to our political conversation. Let me ask you this. If you had to describe the political environment in America right now in one sentence, what would it be?
20: A yearning to produce a better life for kids and grandkids by fundamentally changing the balance of power between the governed and the governors.
11: Is that what is driving most of our politics right now? Just sort of a fundamental distrust of or disgust with the institutional elites who run our government and, frankly, other large institutions in this country?
20: Yeah. I think as much as anything else is what fueled Donald Trump's rise. And even though he's been president now for 6 years, I think it fuels a lot of the MAGA movement. It's what fuels the Democratic Socialists and Senator Sanders. And you look at what's going on with data centers, where someone as dedicated to the free market and technological advantage as Mike Rogers, Republican Senate candidate in Michigan, has now called for a 1 year moratorium on data centers in Michigan. There's an optimistic country. It's a hopeful country. It's a country that wants our kids and grandkids to have more opportunity than we do. And what people see, and it's backed by the data, they're not paranoid to think it, too much power, too much wealth concentrated in the hands of a few at the expense of the many. As Dr. El Saad, Mike Rogers' opponent, says, the many, the money over the many. And I think that is the strongest force in American politics. And it's not just on the far left and the far right. You can go to a suburban potluck dinner in almost any suburb in America, and you'll hear the same thing. The elites have too much power using it for the benefit of the many when it comes to income, when it comes to health. And that's not a liberal thing. Conservatives, I think, believe the same thing. The elites in this country have not governed correctly. And people want better governance that doesn't involve reliance on career politicians.
11: You raised, Mark, one of the issues that is rising in many of these campaigns around the country, and that is the issue of data centers. Tell us, do people have legitimate concerns about data centers, or are we living through a mass hysteria that is fueled by online propaganda? Which is closer to the truth?
20: They're both true. And I know you were trying to set up the polls, and I understand why, but they're both true. There are legitimate complaints. And I really do think the people who run the AI companies, who are amongst literally the smartest people who've ever walked the face of the earth, have been absolute effing morons when it comes to understanding their obligation to society and basic public relations 101. You can't have a bunch of millionaires and billionaires be the spokespeople for something that not only is probably going to be the most significant technological revolution in America, and technological revolutions always come with job loss, but something that is scary to people. And you can't make the physical manifestation of this scary, vague new technology, ugly buildings built in people's backyards. It's just malpractice that they've done it this way. This administration came in with a very definitive attitude informed by the Biden folks. The Biden folks said to the industry, you got to be regulated. We got to regulate you. We're not going to make the mistake we made with social media. You got to be regulated. And the industry supported President Trump in large part because President Trump and his team said, no, we're going to beat China by empowering this industry. And then they put David Sacks, a very smart man, in charge of this. And David Sacks is I won't say absolutist, but pretty close to saying no regulation. Okay, so you have an industry with no sense of public relations. You've got an administration with a high fidelity to no regulation of this sector. And then in the real world, that backfired. And it didn't just backfire with liberals and socialists. It backfired with people across the political spectrum. You and I have never lived through, with the possible exception of attitudes towards same-sex marriage, we have never lived through such a dramatic change in public opinion in such a short period of time. And so now, I think through the election, through the midterms, it's going to be a panorama. Who can accuse the other side more fervently of being in the pocket of big AI? And then hopefully after the election, there'll be a more rational conversation because, yes, there's paranoia about it, but there are also real concerns that someone's going to have to find a way to Solomon-like navigate their way through the proper level of regulation here.
19: And based on your review of the polls and what you see the two parties doing and arguing right now, do you have a sense of which party stands to politically benefit more from this environment in November? Will it be the Democrats or the Republicans who get on top of this better and make it work for them in individual races?
20: Specifically AI and data centers?
19: Yeah. This is well, look, I mean, we're seeing ads like in Ohio. I mean, we're seeing ads that are all about data centers coming on an attack against Houston, for instance. Yeah.
20: Right. So Republicans, Democrats have two advantages. To answer your question, who's going to win this? Democrats have two advantages. Number one, the Republican Party, thanks to the Trump administration, is the party of big AI. That's just a factual matter. They've been more sympathetic to it. And number two, many of the Republican candidates in the most high profile races have a longer and more robust history of speaking favorably about big AI. So that's two advantages the Democrats have. The advantage the Republicans have is, I believe their cash advantage may be over $1.5 billion. And most of the Democrats who are running on the ballot have also been favorable towards AI. Governor Shapiro in Pennsylvania flip-flopped this week from pro-AI to semi-anti. But there's plenty to say about what he said in the past. And more money to do more advertising and voter contact on that issue will help Republicans. On balance, I believe that this will be an issue that works. If you go to the key races like Ohio Senate, Texas Senate, in on balance in the targeted races, Democrats should do better on this issue, should be a larger beneficiary. But like with most of the things on the midterms, I want to see how your friend James Blair spends $1.5 billion more than the Democrats to try to drive a different view of which party's in the pocket of big AI.
19: Yeah, there's no doubt the Republicans have a cash advantage here, and deploying that is going to make a huge difference in these races. We've got a minute and a half here, Mark, before we take our next break. I want to ask you about the midterms. Which chamber is most likely to change hands? Is it the House or the Senate?
20: It's the House. It has been the House, and it will be the House no matter what happens between now and November. They both could, and on the current track, Democrats could win a surprisingly large number of Senate seats, good on this current track, but the House is a much easier play for the Democrats to win the majority.
19: On the Senate side, do you think Texas and Iowa are genuinely competitive, or is this Democrats again sort of, looking at a mirage off in the distance, wind up investing only to be disappointed at the end?
20: I have been the leading person in my profession. How long do we have, Scott?
19: I'll give you the last minute here. Give me a minute.
20: Okay. I have throughout my career been the leading person in my business saying Democrats are wasting their time and money in Texas. Maybe someday the demographics will be different. So that constant posture, I never thought Beto had a chance. I never thought any of these folks had a chance. That posture gives me the credibility to say, on the current trajectory, inexplicably, James Tallarico, who said 15 things would normally disqualify a Democrat from being the first Democrat in three decades to win a seat statewide, he's the favorite. Until and unless Paxton demonstrates that he will work for this, raise the money for this, that someone will put in the money, because you can't go in with $5 million and say you're going to save Paxton. If you're going to save Paxton, you got to come in with $55 million plus. So until somebody does that, and until he shows he can answer questions, until he shows he'll work hard, yes, Tallarico is the favorite. It's not just that it's competitive. He's the favorite. Iowa, it's a complicated race. The governor's race makes it hard to analyze the Senate race. But yes, those two races are genuinely competitive as of today.
19: After the break, we're going to look beyond the November election. Mark Halperin is our guest. He maintains one of the most closely watched rankings of the potential 2028 presidential candidates. We'll talk to Mark about who is rising and who is falling and who Mark Halperin believes is most likely to lead the Democrat and Republican parties in 2028. We take a break. It's Common Sense for the American People. Scott Jennings is on Salem. Stay with us.
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25: When George Washington accepted command of the Continental Army, Americans were fighting a king and determined not to replace one form of unchecked power with another. Washington understood the difference between authority and ownership. In 1775, he declared, "When we assume the soldier, we do not lay aside the citizen." Even as commander of America's army, Washington remembered that he remained one of the people and that the power entrusted to him was never his to keep. He did not fight to rule America. He fought so Americans could govern themselves. Washington's example gave the young nation something more than victory. It gave America a standard for leadership. Those who hold power must remain accountable to the people they serve, because in a free nation, leadership is not ownership. It is a duty and a trust.
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27: 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I'm not involved in the details of that. 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
1: 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This is our 13 of 15 hours that have been simulcast with the Hugh Hewitt Show with C-SPAN this week. 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I've been syndicated on Salem Radio across the country since 2000. I've got lots of wonderful affiliates, picked up a new one that will start September 1st in Las Vegas. I'm very excited about that, back in Las Vegas again. And that's because I have sponsors. 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

0: 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I'm also in the Relief Factor studio. I got another 10K in today. That's when I was ambushed. Genuinely a drive-by. I listen to podcasts when I'm trundling. And commentary, National Review, Getting Hammered podcast, Iran Breakdown from the Foundation for the Defense of Democracies. Hoover Institution's got a great one. But I really do love the Ruthless podcast. But I'm an hour and 7 minutes into it on Friday, listening to the Ruthless podcast. And out of nowhere, the doors open and the fellas jump out and they mug me and they beat me with baseball bats about being a Browns fan. And they make fun of the Browns stadium. It's really an awful beatdown of Cleveland and Cleveland fan. Unprovoked aggression. I think it's Ashbrook. He's a Bengals fan. But I'll get to the bottom of it. But I had my relief factor, so I got back up and kept running, even after being verbally assaulted in my ear. I carry in curcumin and resveratrol omega. I take it every day, like this. And you know what? Because I do, I'll get, I hope, 8 in tomorrow. And that will make for a 32-mile week, and I'll feel good about that because it's been good weather. And when it's good weather, you ought to break 30 miles a week. 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
5: Welcome to Seculo. It's Friday, August 21st. Will Haynes in studio. I'm in studio. And look, we got a packed show because I want to flash back a little bit, show you some amazing work the ACLJ has been doing. We've talked about a lot of this throughout the week. There's some really interesting things happening. Of course, our focus has been on the state of California. And you may have wondered why the ACLJ spends so much time talking about California. Why are we always there? Number one, one of the top states for supporters of the ACLJ is the state of California. I know that can be shocking to a lot of you. You think maybe we got, a southern stranglehold or a midwestern stranglehold. But no, when you look at the states that really support the work of the ACLJ, of course, it's across the board, so many different ones. And sure, those southern states or those more red states, they certainly are supportive of the work we do, but we also know there's deep need for us in states like California and New York. And we see that from just the numbers. We can see where people donate. We can see where people support. And of course, where people like you call in from or comment from. Let me know where you're watching from. That's always appreciated. But we're going to break down over the next few segments a lot of what we've covered, Will, in California with our FOIA cases.
7: That's right. And when a state is doing things that lessens the trust in the federal election system, even if you are from a red state or you are from not California specifically, you need to make sure that all of the states are doing the right thing to protect the free and fair elections of this country so that everyone has trust in the system. What we've been uncovering through our open records request to California, the state equivalent of FOIA there, is really trying to get at the heart of, are the mechanisms within the state, both the Secretary of State as well as the California Department of Justice, doing what they are supposed to be doing under federal law to ensure the freedom, the fairness of their elections, and to ensure that only people who have the right to vote are allowed to vote. And we're starting to see through these FOIAs that they aren't. They are not tracking certain things. They aren't reporting certain things. And it raises a lot of questions. So sometimes you have to first expose it to know where to go next. And that's exactly what you're going to hear today on this broadcast. Some of the latest updates in our fight to ensure the security of the elections in California, which affect every state.
5: Yeah, and with that being said, we also want to make sure you're supporting the work of the ACLJ. You know, today is actually the last formal day of our Impact Match. Next week, we're going to have a special last week kind of big push. You're going to, you know, tune into some exciting new video package, everything we put together. But just for the traditional Impact Match, today is it. I want you to be a part of it today. That's at ACLJ.org. And ACLJ.org, any donation that is made today, any donation that's made today is doubled by our ACLJ champions. Okay, there's also some members involved in that too. They get together and they make a pledge. And that number is usually, I'll be honest, extremely high. But it only can reach that number. Like, I'll be honest with you, I don't think we've ever reached the full, we've never had to say we got to go back for more. Because we are able to get the incredible champions to say, yes, we will pledge X amount. And it usually ends up being, you know, somewhere it could be up towards of $1 million. But our monthly push for these kind of things are so when you donate, they're ready to unlock their pledge at any level. If we ever do reach that budget and that limit, I'll let you know. I'll be happily celebrating that the work of the ACLJ has gotten to that point. But you need to be a part of it today, and I encourage you to go to ACLJ.org where all your donations are matched. And again, that's the legal side, that's the media side, that's the ACLJ, that's the ECLJ, our European Center. And of course, we are talking about all the legal work that we do, absolutely no cost. This show that we do at no cost to you. There's no paywalls here. And then you even talk about our offices in Jerusalem, the ACLJ Jerusalem. Or you talk about, again, our European Center for Law and Justice, the ACLJ team that's all over this country. The work that we do overseas, whether that's some of the stuff you've heard recently about some of the work we're doing, whether it's related to China, Pakistan, wherever it may be, at the UN, our team is there, and we're only there because you support the work. So as we head to a break, it is Friday. It's the last day to talk about this for the week. Your donations will be doubled of any level. It's $5, $500. Do whatever you can. We appreciate it. Go to ACLJ.org.
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11: Dave Elswick, bringing you the issues that matter to Arkansas, the news behind the headlines, and conversations you won't hear anywhere else. Then, in the afternoon, stay informed and fired up with Doc Washburn, breaking down the biggest stories of the day and what they mean for you. And all day long, hear from some of the biggest voices in talk radio. CNN's Scott Jennings, Mike Gallagher, and Larry Elder, bringing you sharp insight, lively debate, and the perspective you've been looking for. News, opinion, insight, and the conversations shaping our community. 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
5: All right, we're back. My voice cracked there because, you know, I'm this emotional about this. Phone lines are open, 1-800-684-3110. Jordan's joining us in studio now. Of course, we were talking about the ACLJ's work here, and I think this is always important to point out when we are directly involved. You know, you've heard some of these big stories. Yesterday, we're talking about the bounty for our soldiers that's happening in Iran. You're hearing about all these, you know, situation where the ACLJ can get involved in a diplomatic way. We can get involved in an international way.
12: The European Center for Law and Justice. Absolutely. And the work we've done at the International Criminal Court.
5: But this,
12: that usually comes after the fact, though, when the war is over.
5: Yeah. This, though, we're directly involved, and we're actually leading the charge here.
7: That's right. And Jordan, this is a state FOIA request, essentially. It's not called FOIA, but
12: every state's got their own reason. A lot of them are called state sunshine laws that basically allows citizens. It shouldn't have to take attorneys and legal groups to do it, but because these governments, like the federal government, even under this administration, as we know, and the political appointees will tell you, you're going to go up against those bureaucrats. You're going to have to ask hard and usually take them to court to get any answers. Here, you know, the first response from the Secretary of State's office is, we got nothing. We don't track anything about removing people from the list that has to do with being non-citizens, which is bizarre because federal law requires you to have the reasons. And so there's no way of knowing then why, if their list has removed people who should not have been voting at all, even in San Francisco, that allows legal non-citizens. So people who are here legally but aren't citizens to vote for the school board, they allow that, but there's like, who else is tracking? And they're saying you can't even check a box. Then you go to the AG's office and they're saying, you know, we'll look through some cases and some actions for you, but as of right now, we've got no policy on this.
7: Well, and remember,
12: in a state that has probably got the most illegal immigrants in it next to maybe Texas, which is, of course, cracked out a lot harder than the state of California.
5: Yeah, it's a big issue state. I mean, this should be something that's really top tier.
7: And remember what happened in New Jersey that we just talked about, where they discovered that they accused a glitch of happening within the software that allowed people to register when they just got their driver's license through motor voter laws. We see we're fighting in Maryland right now to get records related to this because Maryland, some cities, like we're talking about in California, allow non-citizens to vote in municipal elections. So we're asking in Maryland, how do you keep those two roles separate? Or if someone moves to another city and says, I'm registered to vote, how do they not automatically get statewide? We're asking these questions. In California, here's what's so shocking to me is, one, we didn't even have to sue yet. Because in California, the Secretary of State just came back and said the quiet part out loud.
5: Yeah, I mean,
7: by
5: at least
7: saying,
5: they're giving
7: we
5: us
7: don't
5: the
7: track
5: info.
7: It. So therefore, we have nothing to give you. But here's what I want to point out. Remember, they said they don't contain voter status reason for cancellation due to non-citizenship. That's what the Secretary of State told us. But then tried to kind of assuage any concerns that we may have that this could lead to illegal voting by putting this. This is graphic one. California law unambiguously provides that a person shall not be registered unless they are a United States citizen. California Elections Code 2100-2101. Voters register to vote through affidavits of registration when they must attest under penalty of perjury and by signature that they satisfy all eligibility requirements, including citizenship. So they're saying, look, we don't track it, but don't worry, it's illegal. So you don't have to be concerned about people illegally registering to vote because it's a crime. They'll get in trouble. Then you fast forward to what we just got from the Department of Justice. This is the entire reason our attorneys had to go to both places because they say in response to part two, which part two was the question where we asked for all records containing or addressing policies for handling investigative referrals for illegal voting, what their response was. In response to part two of your records request, after a reasonable search, including contacting knowledgeable individuals, DOJ has not identified any records, meaning any documents, anything written down, any procedures, addressing policies that are specific to handling investigative referrals for illegal voting. This concludes DOJ's response to part two. So the Secretary of State saying they don't track it, but don't worry, it's illegal. So if there's a law being broken, the DOJ will handle it. The DOJ says, we don't have any policies related to investigating that. So, Jordan, are they telling us this isn't a priority?
12: And then also, now what? They say it's not a priority. I mean, they go on and say, sometime around August 27th, we're going to give you some information about how the DOJ said it found some records that could be responsive, but they need more time to review them for redactions and exemptions. Even that could be. They're not even sure if the records they found are actually responsive to our request about whether or not if anybody calls in and has a question. I imagine it's a worker. A lot of those are volunteers. It can be a small area in California. It could be a big precinct. And you go and vote and someone's there, then maybe their info doesn't show up. And there's questions about citizenship because the ID, and you don't have to have an ID there. And so usually you do a provisional ballot, right? So you'd call in then to, and they have rules, you'd call and say, okay, I let this person do a provisional ballot. And sometimes they can come back in and correct it. You can say, if you come back in, we correct it, and it doesn't have to be provisional anymore.
7: Yeah.
12: Where is that going in California? And I feel like it's going into a deep, dark hole that says, let's let everybody just vote.
5: I think we'd be surprised how often this does happen. I was in line here in Tennessee, voting in the primary election. This is someone who was motivated enough to go vote in a primary and then got there, was not registered, had just moved to Tennessee, younger person, didn't understand necessarily the rules. Not everyone is engaged and informed as people who listen to this show. No. You may not understand. There are people who are willing to get in a long line, go try to vote, but then have no idea or understanding that they are not registered or have to register in the wrong place. And the same thing I saw, say, okay, we got to get on a phone call. They got on a phone call with the head of whatever the election committee that makes this decision. Like, I saw it all play out in real time, and it made me go, oh, this is crazy to me that this is what happens. Not on, again, not a general election. This is a primary for governor here in Tennessee. And someone still showed up to vote because they wanted to. I don't think they were trying to vote illegally. Right. They just were completely uninformed.
7: Well, and
12: you know where to go, or if they were registered the right location.
5: Or they, and they were with somebody who maybe was like, let's go vote.
12: And, you know, early voting even confuses that more, because when it's early voting, you can usually vote in any precinct
5: anywhere
12: in the state. So you could be someone who votes, let's say, in Memphis, but you're in Knoxville during early voting. You're able to go into Knoxville, which you would not be able to do on election day. Mm-hmm. And you'd have to go to your precinct in Memphis, but you could go early voting and show up at one in Knoxville, and they've got to handle you on the record system. So while, again, I think early voting can be good and bad, and I think there's rules around it that could make it better. The closer it is to the actual election day, the better, because we know you find out a lot about candidates right before elections.
5: Yeah.
12: And now what they do, if you notice with the attack ads, is the attack ads start running right before early voting begins now. So you start getting all of that, which doesn't always give time for the person who was attacked necessarily to get their response up before people are already voting. That's not good for our system either.
7: Well, and I think what comes next, because this is ACLJ attorneys that are working very diligently on this, trying to get these records. One, we have to see what the DOJ says later in this month, and just about 10 days from now, we should get more records. We can analyze those. But there's a lot of different avenues. One, just the Secretary of State's office alone notating that they don't keep the reason for taking someone off their rolls could be violation of federal law. That's something that we could send to the Federal Election Commission saying you need to look into this. Congressional oversight. We have a lot of allies in Congress that we could get this information to as they look at strengthening our elections. But I think it's also, it goes to show there's a ballot measure on the ballot in California for voter ID that the very same attorney general's office who right here is saying we have no policies for investigating illegal voting or people that are registered to vote illegally. He's the one who changed the language on the ballot provision to make it harder to pass by changing it from a we are requiring ID to protect the elections to we are barring people from voting unless they show ID. Even the negative inference there. So what we're looking at is moving forward, the different steps that can come. We are going to analyze what comes in later this month and be able to look forward at the next steps of how to keep going.
13: That's right. And I want in the next segment for you to join us as well, as we're going to continue talking about the work of the ACLJ in a completely different manner. But again, it kind of ties itself in. You're not going to want to miss this. You'll see how the ACLJ is getting involved in a lot of different legal pursuits and people who are essentially were targeted for just being representation of President Trump, of the Trump administration, of conservatives. We'll get back to that in the next segment, but we'll still take calls on this, and phone lines are open. I want to hear from you at 1-800-684-3110. 1-800-684-3110. All the lines are open. Okay, we've given you all the information, but I see how many of you are watching. Some of you got to have calls. You got to have a comment. I know you do. 1-800-684-3110. Maybe you're one of those people who got in line. You're like, man, I got in line, and I didn't know. Too busy at the Tame Impala show. Just what happens. 1-800-684-3110. Be on the air today. Listen, it is the 18th of the month here. After this couple weeks, you're not going to have to hear about me talking about a match or a drive for quite some time. So I want you to be a part of it today. 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
14: We've witnessed monumental legal victories from defending the 14th Amendment and protecting our sacred American right to vote, the overturning of Roe v. Wade, and standing up for the religious liberty of our kids and seniors. But even with the many historic wins we've achieved, the battle is far from over. The attacks on our constitutionally protected rights persist. Countless unborn babies remain in jeopardy, and across the globe, innocent Christians are being targeted and killed across this country and around the world. 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None of the victories we've won would have been possible without the unwavering support of ACLJ members and ACLJ champions. 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
15: 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We're 101.1, The Answer, where Little Rock comes to talk.
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13: Welcome back to Seculo. Phone lines are open at 1-800-684-3110. Of course, we just were talking about what was going on in California and our investigation into how they treat voter fraud, voter ID, voter certification to make sure people actually are voting that they should be voting. And we could learn very quickly that they don't have a whole lot of standards and practices. And we're going to get to that. Same time, the ACLJ is dealing with another matter here that I think we want to get into. Again, this ties in somewhat to this issue of election integrity, but also The importance of being able to have proper representation.
7: Well, and this is a thing that the ACLJ has fought back against in many different avenues for a long time. And it's lawfare that's used by the left to try to go after their political enemies using the legal system as a form of attack. And I've seen people on Rumble and on YouTube as well comment that they've seen this case that we've taken on being talked about in other areas and that they were excited about it. We right. hadn't addressed it on air yet. But this is where the ACLJ, Jordan, is representing Professor John Eastman. He was an attorney that represented President Trump, much like yourself and your dad, that the state of California decided to go after him because of his representation of President Trump. He was never sanctioned by a court. He was never found of doing misconduct as an attorney, but they went straight to disbarment. And now we are having to take this to the Supreme Court of the United States to fight for justice here.
12: You know, what's interesting, in the United States of America, we are protected, even as attorneys, to make novel legal arguments that may not have been made before in past history because they weren't necessary or our brains weren't having to deal with the problem that was at hand. And even if that is not going to be one that ultimately gets accepted generally by the courts, it doesn't mean that by putting it forward to the courts, you are somehow violating your oath as an attorney. The only way that would be like a violation, you'd really have to figure out intent here, is if you knew 100% that this was somehow illegal to even put this forward, or you were totally wasting the court's time.
13: Very rare.
12: And usually that wouldn't happen until a court had already said, we would never consider this because of X, Y, and Z. And you could usually appeal that court and then appeal to the next court and to the next court. And then if you're in state court, you can ultimately appeal that decision to the U.S. Supreme Court. And then if you kept doing it, they might. But think about how many people, sometimes on their own, or just small legal offices, file bad claims in local and state courts. And while they may get sanctioned sometime, they may get a little fine. What they don't have taken away is their bar license.
13: Yeah, usually they just lose.
12: Sometimes they lose, and the court's kind of tough on them. And then the state bar may look at it after maybe five or six times and say they need to go back through and do a special legal training. But they're very cautious about just revoking licenses 100% with like no due process, no way to move forward, no way to get that license back. Because you put forward a novel legal theory in a very quick, heated time in the United States involving a presidential election, so things have to move fast, that ultimately courts did not accept. And because of that, you are somehow, your entire practice of law needs to be deleted, and you need to be removed. This is like you're canceled from being an attorney in the state of California because you took a position their courts didn't like.
7: Well, in Jordan, that one.
12: Their bar association didn't like. Right?
7: Why we have to take this to the Supreme Court is that it's the way that the California bar works. It goes through the state Supreme
12: right.
7: Court. And then now,
12: bars, yeah.
7: It's the court of first look here is the Supreme Court of the United States for us to make this appeal. Right. So it's a direct jump to the Supreme Court, and we'll be filing very early. But I wanted to bring up what you just said was so fascinating, because the lawfare here isn't just against Professor Eastman.
12: No.
7: And that's why sometimes we have to explain why.
13: The inciting incident.
7: But why we have to protect the attorneys here
12: right.
7: is because what their goal isn't just to get Professor Eastman disbarred. It's that conservatives won't have anyone to represent them.
12: Right.
7: I saw Ted Cruz put out a graphic yesterday about how the political donations of like the top 100 law firms in the country,
12: It
7: not even one of them has more than 50% to a Republican.
12: Right.
7: That's fine. That's freedom of speech, freedom of association.
12: Right.
7: There's nothing inherently wrong with that. But if you make it toxic, or you make it something to be ashamed of if you represent a conservative, then whenever the left wants to use lawfare against you, then you have no one to represent you. And that's one of the other key elements here, is trying to protect the right to an attorney for every American here, not just the president or future political politicians. It's when the left wants to use the courts as a weapon of political power, you have to have someone that can represent you, including ACLJ attorneys.
12: Yes, I mean, that is, you're right. The ultimate goal is to scare people away from cases that may be controversial or may be new. But you know what? If you look back in history, Logan and Will, if you look back in history, the cases that were novel, the cases that were new, starting with the powers of the federal government and the judiciary, the Marbury versus Madison.
7: Right.
12: Going to the civil rights movement, the post-Civil War Reconstruction. It was tough for those NAACP attorneys to go to court because of the death threats. But imagine if those courts and their bar associations just started disbarring them because they say, you know what? Our laws say that you don't get to vote. You don't get to have this representation. And so you're putting forward arguments
13: that are illegal.
12: Direct conflict with our state law. You've lost four or five of these cases. We're going to disbar you. And instead, what they would do then is they'd imprison sometimes the attorneys, you know, in contempt. That's just even worse to some extent. But I don't remember them having their licenses necessarily revoked. So has it gotten even worse than what was happening during the civil rights movement for conservatives? I mean, I don't think we're there yet, but that's the idea. The idea is to scare you away, and it's why those big law firms will donate to the Democrats. It's Republicans don't believe this. You could be far left attorney. We don't believe that you should be barred from being an attorney because you come up with novel legal theories, especially if you're coming out of the world of legal academia, which is what they're working on constantly. I mean,
13: your job is to
12: law review articles.
13: Your job is to defend a client.
12: Yeah.
13: It's not necessarily to even agree with your client.
12: And you're coming up with any possible way to defend them. And usually you put up three or four different ways. If the court doesn't like this, also court needs to look at this. And if it doesn't like this, you should look at this. But he is in a situation where he was dealing with a hostile bar association, then a hostile state court system. And it will be interesting to see here in the Supreme Court. We're going to be filed in less than 2 weeks.
13: I was about to say, we're about to head to break, but what is that next step? What do we do, and how can everyone get involved?
12: Yes, so we've got less than 2 weeks here. So we need people to go to ACLJ.org and get supportive, because that will mean reply briefs coming. And again, we're a lot of work on this before you actually get to the decision about whether the court is going to take the case.
13: Like, the ACLJ is involved in all these issues today, as we've been really highlighting a lot of the work that we're doing directly, and I wanted to make sure you know that, because we are, of course, well over halfway through our impact match, and I need you, as we head to a break, to donate today if you can at ACLJ.org. 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
13: Welcome to Seculo. It's Friday, August 21st. Will Haynes in studio. I'm in studio. And look, we got a packed show because I want to flash back a little bit, show you some amazing work the ACLJ has been doing. We've talked about a lot of this throughout the week. There's some really interesting things happening. Of course, our focus has been on the state of California. And you may have wondered why the ACLJ spends so much time talking about California. Why are we always there? Number one, one of the top states for supporters of the ACLJ is the state of California. I know that can be shocking to a lot of you. You think maybe we got, you know, a southern stranglehold or a midwestern stranglehold. But no, when you look at the states that really support the work of the ACLJ, of course, it's across the board, so many different ones. And sure, those southern states or those more red states, they certainly are supportive of the work we do. But we also know there's deep need for us in states like California and New York. And we see that from just the numbers. We can see where people donate. We can see where people support. And of course, where people like you call in from or comment from. Let me know where you're watching from. It's always appreciated. But we're going to break down over the next few segments a lot of what we've covered, Will, in California with our FOIA cases.
7: That's right. And when a state is doing things that lessens the trust in the federal election system, even if you are from a red state or you are from not California specifically, you need to make sure that all of the states are doing the right thing to protect the free and fair elections of this country so that everyone has trust in the system. What we've been uncovering through our open records request to California, the state equivalent of FOIA there, is really trying to get at the heart of, are the mechanisms within the state, both the Secretary of State as well as the California Department of Justice, doing what they are supposed to be doing under federal law to ensure the freedom, the fairness of their elections, and to ensure that only people who have the right to vote are allowed to vote. And we're starting to see through these FOIAs that they are not tracking certain things. They aren't reporting certain things. And it raises a lot of questions. So sometimes you have to first expose it to know where to go next. And that's exactly what you're going to hear today on this broadcast. Some of the latest updates in our fight to ensure the security of the elections in California, which affect every state.
13: Yeah, and with that being said, we also want to make sure you're supporting the work of the ACLJ. You know, today is actually the last formal day of our Impact Match. Next week, we're going to have a special last week kind of big push. You're going to, you know, tune into some exciting new video package, everything we put together. But just for the traditional Impact Match, today is it. I want you to be a part of it today. That's at ACLJ.org. And ACLJ.org, any donation that is made today, is doubled by our ACLJ champions. Okay, there's also some members involved in that too. They get together and they make a pledge. And that number is usually, I'll be honest, extremely high. But it only can reach that number. Like, I'll be honest with you, I don't think we've ever reached the full, we've never had to say we got to go back for more. Because we are able to get the incredible champions to say, yes, we will pledge X amount. And it usually ends up being, you know, somewhere it could be up towards of $1 million. But our monthly push for these kind of things are so when you donate, they're ready to unlock their pledge at any level. If we ever do reach that budget and that limit, I'll let you know. I'll be happily celebrating that the work of the ACLJ has gotten to that point. But you need to be a part of it today, and I encourage you to go to ACLJ.org where all your donations are matched. And again, that's the legal side, that's the media side, that's the ACLJ, that's the ECLJ, our European Center. And of course, we are talking about all the legal work that we do, absolutely no cost. This show that we do at no cost to you. There's no paywalls here. And then you even talk about our offices in Jerusalem, the ACLJ Jerusalem. Or you talk about, again, our European Center for Law and Justice, the ACLJ team that's all over this country. The work that we do overseas, whether that's some of the stuff you've heard recently about some of the work we're doing, whether it's related to China, Pakistan, wherever it may be, at the UN, our team is there, and we're only there because you support the work. So as we head to a break, it is Friday. It's the last day to talk about this for the week. Your donations will be doubled of any level. It's $5, $500. Do whatever you can. We appreciate it. Go to ACLJ.org.
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21: When George Washington accepted command of the Continental Army, Americans were fighting a king and determined not to replace one form of unchecked power with another. Washington understood the difference between authority and ownership. In 1775, he declared, "When we assume the soldier, we do not lay aside the citizen." Even as commander of America's army, Washington remembered that he remained one of the people, and that the power entrusted to him was never his to keep. He did not fight to rule America. He fought so Americans could govern themselves. Washington's example gave the young nation something more than victory. It gave America a standard for leadership. Those who hold power must remain accountable to the people they serve. Because in a free nation, leadership is not ownership. It is a duty and a trust.
0: This is 101.1, The Answer, where Little Rock comes to talk. 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Then in the afternoon, join Doc Washburn as he takes on the biggest headlines, asks the tough questions, and opens the phones for real conversation. 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
13: Secular. We are going to take calls in the next segment, 1-800-684-3110. Go get in line. If you're in California, I think you're going to want to do that as well, because California, again, becomes the center of our conversation. It doesn't matter. It seems like it's something we cannot avoid. Of course, a big state, a lot of issues going on there, and no one is better to comment on that than Rick Rennell. But, Will, let's set up a little bit of what we're going to talk to Rick about, because there's, if we're just going to say generically California politics, voter situation, all that, it's just we don't got the time.
7: That's right. Well, Rick, we had you on previously and we talked about how our state FOIA request got back from the Secretary of State that, hey, don't worry. It's illegal if someone registers to vote here and they're not a citizen, but we don't really track that. Like it, when we take someone off the rolls, there's no category. Well, I'm happy to announce and tell you, Rick, that we now have our response from the Attorney General's office at the Department of Justice from AG Bonta. And we asked them specifically about what, if they can turn over the records related to their policies and procedures when it comes to investigating referrals of illegal voting. Here's their response, Rick, and I want to see if you're surprised by this or not. It says, in response to part two of your records request, after a reasonable search, including contacting knowledgeable individuals, DOJ has not identified any records containing or addressing policies that are specific to handling investigative referrals for illegal voting. This concludes DOJ's response to part two. So the Secretary of State's not tracking it, and the Attorney General has no policies to investigate it. Is this par for the course in California? Surprised at all?
1: Look, they pick and choose which laws to enforce, which laws to follow. This whole idea of a sanctuary city really is at the heart of the AG's office, because he decides, you know what, if it's not really something that I don't think is a crime, then I just am not going to enforce the law or worry about it. And so I'm not surprised that AG Bonta, who is someone who was handpicked by Gavin Newsom to be put in his job when that job became vacant. He is a total fraud and a phony. And I actually think that there is one race in California that is winnable because Bonta is so bad and he's such a crook. And there are so many situations that he's gotten himself into, and people are furious about how he picks and chooses which laws to enforce. I'm not surprised that he's not looking for illegal voting practices. And by the way, this doesn't just mean illegal immigrants, although that's one of the categories. It also means that individuals who have lived in California and then moved away, maybe to Nevada or Texas or Florida, are suddenly getting ballots right in the mail, which is illegal to forward a ballot, but they do. And they're voting in a state that they no longer live in. It's called a residency violation. And this happens all the time. And Bonta, Rob Bonta, has no interest in enforcing the law because he thinks that it's good to have a whole messy voter roll and then everybody on that messy voter roll getting a ballot and being able to vote.
7: Well, here's where it actually does give me some hope for California. I know that you have a lot of hope for your state. There's a reason that you are proudly still Californian and that you fight for California. Is when they get this lazy about it, when they sit here and say, they're giving you the response. We didn't even have to file the lawsuit that we normally have to with states that don't want to hand over records. There, the Secretary of State was very forthcoming, said, yeah, we don't track it. So you're good to go. Nothing to see here. The Attorney General's office says, you've got some records coming. We identified some of the other questions that you asked and we'll give those to you in a couple weeks. But as for this part, no, we don't have any policies on that. That's where I think you do have an opportunity to show people, say, look, your leaders who are lying to you saying elections are secure, we don't need voter ID, we don't need the SAVE Act. That's just Republicans wanting to disenfranchise people or cheat. If you're this lazy and lax about federal law and state law, then that is a real opportunity. And maybe it's baby steps. Maybe it's someone that's more moderate or more independent. But the fact even that Spencer Pratt had such a moment in L.A., I do feel like it's moments like this pointing out that your elected officials don't care about the sacred nature of your elections could really start to move people away from what has been the establishment of California.
1: Look, in California, there's this phenomenon that, you know, we forget about all of the problems and individuals who create these problems. And then we find examples like this and we get all outraged again. And we go through this outrage for a couple of weeks and then it dissipates and people say, you know, why get outraged? Why do anything? Why fight? Because it's not going to work anyway. I actually have the opposite view, which is this is a target rich environment. I'm not giving up. I'm going to continue hitting these targets. We've got this example. We've now got Gavin Newsom's cabinet deciding that we need government tires on our cars. That's the latest, is that our tires aren't good enough. It's not the roads that are a disaster. It's the tires. And so she came out and gave us this long soliloquy about how changing every single tires to the government required tires is going to save people like $38 over their lifetime. It's so outrageous that it can't even be true. But we're not giving up in California. We're fighting on every single one of these targets. And as we get closer to an election day, we continue to push and highlight this. I do think that our focus has got to be the media in California, who have failed to hold these Democrats to account and shame them, which I publicly do every single day. I try to highlight the hypocrisies. I'm not disenfranchised at all. I'm focused on changing California because I know 50% of Californians aren't even registered to vote. So if you really forced everyone to vote, these yahoos in Sacramento would get thrown out immediately.
13: I see a lot of good comments about the roads in California right now, Rick. So I think you struck a nerve there with a lot of our viewers who watch on YouTube who are chiming in. I actually want to take a quick call from Fran in California because I think this ties in, Rick, to everything. Go ahead, Fran. You're on the air.
3: Hi, thanks for taking my call. I just love your program. I love what you guys are doing. I'm going to be donating. I just wanted to let you know that I've been working with Carl DeMaio out of San Diego. I'm in Orange County. It's Dana Point, Orange County. Sure. And I was taking petitions around to they were trying to change the voting for the Proposition 13 on our property taxes. And then I was also doing the other one for to get a voter ID for everybody that goes to vote. And so I'm just so disgusted with the corruption and the nonsense that these people on the left, Democrats, come up with. They don't even make sense. And so I'm so glad you guys are working so hard. And I got the phone number because I'm a senior citizen and I don't do a lot of the computer things sure. like you guys do and social media and stuff. So I'm going to be calling in for my donation.
13: Thank you, Fran.
3: Keep up the good work and just keep fighting. It's really hard, I know, but we've got to win this. It's a matter of life and death,
13: Fran,
3: California and for the United States.
13: Fran, I think you represent a lot of what's going on in California, Rick. I can see you shaking your head. These are the kind of people that we're talking to.
1: I mean, look, Fran is retired and she's literally picking up the petitions to go and fight and to make sure that we educate the public. That's exactly what we have to do. Thank you, Fran. Thank you, Carl DeMaio. He's doing a great job as well. We're not giving up. We know it's not our tires. It's the roads, Gavin.
7: Well, and even to that point, you talked about Carl DeMaio. That was the voter ID petition he was really spearheading that will be on the ballot. What did the Attorney General Bonta do? Change the language to make it a real negative thing, making people think they're going to not be able to vote if you are a voter in California, instead of saying it's stopping people from voting illegally. So he doesn't want to investigate illegal voting, and he doesn't want to protect the elections from illegal voting. It sounds like he may have a bias here, Rick.
1: This is why I am so encouraged, because the clowns in Sacramento make mistakes every single day. It's so bad that as soon as we get the low information voter to just pay attention a little bit, we're converting people all of the time. And their little day in the sun is going to be over. I don't know when, maybe this November, maybe the next November. But it is going to be over, because as common sense people find out what's going on, they're outraged. And you can't spend enough money to convince people that it's the tires that are our problem, not the roads.
13: Rick, thank you so much for joining us. Look, we got another segment. I want to hear from you. If you're in California or not in California, give me a call. I think this motivates a lot of you to get involved in what we're doing here at the ACLJ. Of course, Rick is a great voice for that. So give us a call, 1-800-684-3110. Again, we're tackling all these issues. And you want to be a part of it, too. It's a great way to get engaged with what we're doing here, but also to join us in these fights. So go to ACLJ.org right now. Again, we're taking a lot of action, not just in California, but around the country. We'll be back in just a moment with your calls and comments on Secular.
14: We've witnessed monumental legal victories, from defending the 14th Amendment and protecting our sacred American right to vote, the overturning of Roe v. Wade, and standing up for the religious liberty of our kids and seniors. But even with the many historic wins we've achieved, the battle is far from over. The attacks on our constitutionally protected rights persist. 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
13: You know, I don't think we've ever struck quite a nerve than when Rick Grinnell brought up California roads and the issues currently that are being presented, because I see the comments exploding. I also heard him say, you know, the clowns. So what I'm going to say is something I haven't said in a long time. Send in those clowns. Let's see it. Come on. Light up that chat. Let's do it today. Give me a call, though. 1-800-684-3110. But speaking of the tires, look, I think we've opened up a door for people to vent. And you know what? Our Rumble ranters, they're ready to rant here. Let's go to, you got something for you?
7: Well, I was going
13: to
7: say, we had that as a backup story. Today, didn't know if we would get to it, but it's in our packet from the LA Times. Your car may not be fuel efficient, but your tires have to be now. Because of all the regulations that got overturned by the federal government with California also pushing, you know, only EVs by a certain year and that really messing up the commerce of the United States. A lot of the issues they weren't fully able to do through regulations in their state. But so now, yes. They're trying to say your tires have to be a certain fuel efficiency rating, and that's the problem here. But it's absurd.
13: All right, let's go to Kimberly in California. Kimberly on Rumble, you're

0: do this, get new tires. And Kimberly, obviously, I'm joking because of the absurdity of the tax rates. But Jordan, listen to this about the tires.
1: I like when you explain your jokes.
0: Well, some people may not get this. Sometimes I can be a ham.
1: I know.
0: But so these new tires, it's going to add about $26 per set up front. Okay. But don't worry. Over the life of the car, or the life of the tires, rather, you're going to save about $150. So this is really important government work right here.
2: Yeah, I mean, when you start figuring out that, and also the fact that hoping those tires don't get the hit the potholes either.
1: Right. Yeah. I wonder how much money they put into this, like, study alone. Yeah.
2: Like, how many miles are you driving? Some people drive more, some people drive less. How can they actually, the estimate is that, first of all, with inflation and issues like that, that's effectively nothing. You're losing money.
1: Right. Yeah.
2: You are losing money because you were having to, at that moment, buy more expensive tires than you would have to, and then believing the government that that will somehow save you $150 a tire or total?
0: Total over the lifetime. Life of the tires.
2: Total over the four tires.
0: Right.
2: So you're spending almost that much to buy the four tires, which would be, yeah. Yeah, close
1: enough. That'll be government issue.
2: And we'll say. But don't worry, you're saving $150, which is really,
1: it's just
2: maybe getting your money back that you paid. But even that, again, that money's not worth the same 3 years down the road.
1: But the idea is what these are more efficient.
0: They will make your car more fuel efficient. Here's the big question.
1: But do they make your lot, like, what?
0: Okay. So that's where your savings are because you're more fuel efficient.
1: I understand the financial side of it.
0: They're doing it for the environment.
1: Yeah,
0: saying it's lowering emissions because you're more efficient. But my big question is,
2: who's producing these tires, and wouldn't we all want them if it made our cars, if it made us our gas last longer?
1: I don't know. Someone who just had to replace a tire, I have to say, there's too many options.
0: Well, here's my prediction about these tires, right?
1: And they always are going to be like, well, you can go
2: for
1: the cheaper tire.
2: SUV or truck, like a guy who's got to go into a work site is going to be able to buy the same tire price as the one who is staying on highways most of the time.
1: Guy I bought the tire from, he's like, look, I can go with the less tires, but your kids aren't going to be safe.
0: That's a good one.
1: Thank you.
0: But I would say, here's my prediction for these tires.
1: Keep those in stock.
0: They're going to be more susceptible to hitting a pothole and popping. Because whenever the government gets involved in mandates that you have to buy this certain thing, it always ends up being worse.
1: Let's try to get William cleared quickly, because I want to take his call.
2: Yeah, but like your tire goes bad, and now you're going to have to sue the state of California because you think they made a faulty tile. Good luck. I mean, it's a lot easier handling that within the private sector.
1: Yeah, I
2: want to
1: take this.
2: Because they generally want to take care of their customers and provide you a product that doesn't cause them to have to get a lawsuit from you.
1: William in California. William, I'm not fully sure I understand your comment, but I'm very intrigued. Go ahead.
3: Well, I sat in on the Zoom call yesterday with the state of California in regard to the tire proposals that are before us as citizens, and I was appalled by the outcome of the meeting. It was clearly obvious that the decision had already been made, and this was a pro forma. We're going to tell you what you're going to do and what you're going to pay. There was no discussion of the regulations that would be imposed upon the citizens, what it's going to cost. I can recall when they started the smog test here in California, they were $8 to $12. I paid $160 for one smog test last year. What is this going to call? They're talking about putting in regulations in place to inspect your tires. What is that going to cost?
0: Well, it's going to end up costing the entire state more because of all the programs they're going to have to fund through your tax dollars. Imagine on like the border of Nevada, are you going to start seeing tire shops pop up to get like, you know, California non-compliant tires?
1: Like a fireworks store. Yeah.
0: Exactly. But then William's saying that's why they're going to have these stations to check and make sure your California registered car has the right tires. It's so absurd.
2: There's so many different kinds of tires necessary for all the different vehicles that are available. There's no way they're all just going to be this one price.
1: Big tire, man.
2: This is, I guarantee you, as William was probably talking about, I bet they could have already bought tires for everybody. It's a big state, for every driver in the state, with the amount of money they've spent on figuring out if this should be a new policy.
1: You know, we don't usually
2: they have wasted that much taxpayer dollars.
1: Absolutely.
2: They could have just given everybody these tires.
1: I love when the topic just gets
0: completely
1: takes
0: over
1: the show. But
2: because it's the worst of the worst of the big government.
1: Right. Absolutely. Let's go to Robert in California to wrap us up. Robert would be the last call today.
4: Hey, guys. I felt bad for the lady, you know, because she said she's going around with the petitions and Prop 13, which is

0: your estate. And you look at that tire thing, is just and another thing, like you said, that they cut waste, fraud, and abuse. They can buy people tires, money from cap and trade. Maybe could even go buy people tires. You got no water in the state, you know, because the Klamath dams were taken out preemptively. This is, you know, half the water infrastructure is gone. No one ever brings it up. You have a guy who's in office who wants to take the stepped up in basis national, getting rid of it. That's a 50% death tax. That's Newsom going full blown communist. That would foreclose on everyone across as long as the elder dies. That's the final domino. This the mindset in California is an ilk of people who think homeowners are privileged and they need to be confiscated at one point. And good luck saving, you know, your equity and your unrealized gains. That's all government money.
1: Well, Robert, to be honest with you, then he's going to be met with his new colleagues in the Democrat Party who believe that private property in and of itself is wrong, that you should not have private property. That's in the DSA platform. That's the they don't want large corporations anymore. That should become government property. So, yeah, they're all going in that same direction. And you even brought up the fire and the water. Yeah, maybe focus on fixing your state than going after the tires.
2: I don't know if there's a tire emoji, but if there is, send in those tires. Maybe a donut after something like that.
1: A race car?
2: So there's some sort of do it right now for me. But as we wrap up, hey, 30 seconds left. Go to ACLJ.org. We're getting involved in all this. We got to take Big Tire to court. Maybe we'll figure out a way to do it. I don't know. I'm just kidding, but you never know. ACLJ.org. 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Of course, this is just the beginning. What happens in California seems to bleed over everywhere. We'll make sure that we keep you covered. That's at ACLJ.org. Do it today. ACLJ.org/impact or sign that petition today. 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
5: News this hour from Town Hall. I'm Keith Peters in Washington. Despicable and disgusting is how Senator Katie Britt describes the just enacted Massachusetts law allowing abortions to be performed right up to the moment of birth. On the Salem News program this week on Capitol Hill with Tony Perkins, the Alabama Republican says pro-life Americans need to strongly speak out against laws like this.
6: What's happening in Massachusetts, it's despicable and disgusting. We are telling the truth. We are speaking that to the American people in the way they need to hear it. When I saw this law being passed and women cheering behind them about being able to take the precious life of their own child right before that child is born, there is a pit in my stomach that, you know, you cannot explain.
5: Senator Britt's full interview will be heard when This Week on Capitol Hill is broadcast beginning at 10 a.m. Eastern Time Saturday on the Salem News Channel. We're learning more about the Justice Department probes into law enforcement officials who have investigated Donald Trump.
7: Multiple sources tell AP Justice Department investigators have sought to interview law enforcement officials about the FBI's 2022 search of Donald Trump's Mar-a-Lago estate. That search led to Trump's indictment on charges of unlawfully retaining classified documents and obstructing FBI efforts to get them back. The requests are part of a Florida-based inquiry aiming to establish a conspiracy against the president, which Trump has long maintained. It's not clear when or if prosecutors might seek to bring charges or for what, but investigating conduct that occurred in Florida might give the Justice Department the legal hook it needs to try to anchor a prosecution in the state. Ben Thomas, Washington.
5: On Wall Street, the Dow Jones Industrial Average up by 517 points. The NASDAQ rose 113 with the S&P 500 advancing by 33 points. More on these stories at townhall.com.
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10: 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Arkansas Department of Energy and Environment has issued an advisory for Lake Hamilton due to harmful algal blooms. The blooms pose health risks to humans and animals. In Little Rock, police investigating an overnight shooting in the 6400 block of South University. One dead, one injured in the shooting around 2 a.m. The Hot Springs Board of Directors adopted an ordinance that puts Sunday alcohol sales on the ballot in the November general election. A Little Rock officer on leave after a body cam footage showed him holding a gun to an unarmed man's head during a detainment at a local gas station. That investigation is ongoing. 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
11: With your sports flash, I'm Tony Desiri, 101.1 The Answer. Major League Baseball, the St. Louis Cardinals in Philadelphia tonight, starting a three-game series with the Phillies. The Cardinals beat Cincinnati on Thursday 10-9, taking three of five games against the Reds. Jordan Walker hit a three-run home run. Hunter Dobbins will start tonight against the Phillies. Jesus Luzardo countering for Philadelphia. NFL, the Dallas Cowboys will face the Arizona Cardinals on Saturday in Glendale. It is preseason game number two. Dak Prescott not expected to play. Other starters are also expected to sit. Joe Milton and Sam Howell both battling for the backup quarterback. Back job. Von Miller, who signed earlier this week, is expected to sit out against the Cardinals. NASCAR will be heading to New Hampshire Motor Speedway Sunday for the Dollar Tree 301. 301 laps around the Magic Mile. Ryan Blaney, the defending champion. 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
12: 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That's Lucas with a K. And he's an old friend of mine.
0: Been friends since shortly after I got to Arkansas in 2014. Good man. I trust him. He comes highly recommended from me and a whole lot of other folks. So, late in the show yesterday, we had a story about a Little Rock police officer who has been suspended with pay over an incident, an arrest August 9th. And it's on video of the guy with a gun to the head of the guy that's being arrested. And the guy who's being arrested had some concerns, had some questions, seemed to be kind of confused about what's going on. But at the moment that the officer put the gun to the head of the guy that's being arrested, it looked like he was complying. So a lot of people are like, wait, hold up, what's going on here even? And it's kind of a breaking story late in the show yesterday, and I prefaced it with the idea that, of course, I always want to support law enforcement. Every once in a blue moon, there's something that makes you go, okay, wait a minute. What's going on here? And this situation was one of those very rare, what's going on here? So there's a follow-up on yesterday's story about the officer being suspended with pay while the whole thing's being investigated. And after I got off the show yesterday, my producer, Young Val, was trying to show me the video on her phone, and everything looked dark. So I got it, looked at it on my PC at home. And became pretty concerned about the way the officer handled it. And I'm just thinking, buddy, might have a difficult time getting through this one. Anyway, update from the Arkansas Democrat Gazette, which is the daily newspaper for the state of Arkansas. Grant Lancaster, again, reporting here. And we got an update from just a few minutes ago. Little Rock Mayor Frank Scott Jr. was deeply disappointed by what he saw and what he called disturbing footage of an August 9th arrest, during which a Little Rock police officer pressed his gun to a man's head. Frank Scott Jr. said that on a social media post late yesterday. Sorry, I got kind of choked up. Get some water here. While Little Rock Mayor Frank Scott Jr. didn't name the officer in the post, he did thank Little Rock Police Interim Chief Michael Miller for relieving the officer of duty and ordering an internal investigation. Police officials placed Officer Thomas Shook on leave while they investigate his August 9th arrest of 23-year-old Gregory Williams. That's what they said earlier this week. The mayor wrote in his Facebook post yesterday evening, "We appreciate the efforts of other LRPD officers to quickly de-escalate the situation." The mayor's post came several hours after his spokesman, Aaron Sadler, said city officials cannot comment on matters under investigation. Sadler couldn't immediately be reached by phone Friday morning. Well, it's Friday afternoon. He obviously still hasn't been reached by phone. And obviously, spokesman Aaron Sadler for the mayor saying that city officials cannot comment on matters under investigation is probably true. But the mayor's like, what's anybody got to do to me? If I want to comment, I'm going to comment. Now, I wonder if that's city policy or it's actually law. I don't know. But what I do know is If Officer Shook, and now I'm just starting to think like a lawyer, okay? Instead of think like just a regular citizen looking at the YouTube video and becoming concerned. If Officer Shook gets fired and gets a good lawyer to try to sue the city, he can use the fact that the mayor did comment on the case. What words did he use again? Let's see. Deeply disappointed by the disturbing footage. Okay. So if they fire Officer Shook, even if they come to the reasonable conclusion that the officer deserves to be fired, if the officer gets a good lawyer and sues the city, they're going to point right to Mayor Scott's comments from yesterday and go, yo, I thought it was city policy. I don't know if it's law. Got to look into that. But it's at least city policy that city officials can't comment as there's an investigation going on. And the mayor's like, hey, I'll comment on what I want to comment on. I don't care what city policy is. Anyway, I just thought I'd throw that in there. Because if the guy gets fired and if he files suit, then this makes the job of the city attorney that much more difficult that the mayor. Because look, if you're looking at it and going, yo, we're all deeply disappointed. This is open and shut. This guy should not have a badge and a gun, which seems to be a reasonable conclusion. You can fire him. The mayor shouldn't have said a word during the internal investigation. And then what is he going to do? Again, I'm just trying to think like a lawyer here for a minute. So, Mayor Frank Scott Jr. doesn't always help his case. I think sometimes he lets, well, he gets, if I may use a phrase that young folks would use, he gets all up in his feels, and he knows what he feels, and he will say something. And he's got a bully pulpit to do it with. Anyway, DemGavs continues. Officer Shook responded around 11:45 a.m. August 9th to a report of a disturbance with a weapon at the Quick Food Mart, 5102 South University Avenue, involving a man who entered the store. According to the incident report, with his pistol drawn. Now, wait a minute. I watched a video. They got the guy on the floor. The guy's like, hey, man, I don't have a gun. I don't have anything. Why are y'all putting a gun in the back of my head? This is the first that I've seen about the report of the guy being arrested having a gun. A clerk at the store told police that Williams threatened to shoot him over fish that Williams had bought. Okay. That I remember from yesterday. Williams followed Officer Shook's orders to raise his hand, lie on the, well, no, not the ground, it's the floor, lie on the floor and cross his ankles. The video shows all that. He didn't appear to be resisting as two other officers arrived and worked to handcuff him. But Officer Shook placed the muzzle of his Glock against the back of Williams' head, pinning his head to the ground until one of the other officers pushed Shook's gun aside with his hand on the video. Officer Shook's incident report doesn't mention him putting his gun to Williams' head. Officers determined Williams was unarmed. See, that's what I thought. Because, look, if you are face down on the ground, already crossed your legs, got your hands behind your back, you're being cuffed, you realize you're about to be searched, are you going to say, I don't have a gun, if you got a gun? Well, some people are stupid. All right. Some people are stupid enough to do that. Okay, I got you. You got me there. Anyway, officers determined Williams was unarmed and the clerk declined to press charges, according to the arrest report. Officers viewed camera footage from the store showing an argument between the two men, but the footage had no audio. Well, that's on the store. Williams denied making any threats and was treated at the scene for potential heat illness before officers drove him to his apartment. Yo! Yo! Because buddy behind the counter says, I don't want to press charges. He didn't even go to jail. The police give him a free ride home. Oh, my. Officer Shook's actions outraged community activists, and we'll tell you all about that coming up. Man, this is just looking weirder and weirder. A lot of what we talk about at the Doc Washer Show is big national news, but when you got some local stuff going on that's making people go, okay, now, well, wait a minute, what? Then we talk about that, too. More coming up as the Doc Washer Show continues on Little Rock's premier talk station, 101.1 The Answer.

0: And now it's time for the Cat's Corner.
1: I had a fascinating conversation with former Vice President Mike Pence, and he said something that caught my attention. He said,
2: "But I tell people, in some respects, I think Republicans have lost their way, but Democrats have lost their minds."
1: Now, that's quite a statement. Here's my view. Americans don't want extremes. The Democrats have always been moderate left. The Republicans has always been moderate right. But we were all Americans, and we all sat down, discussed things, and got things done for America. Americans want common sense. They want safer streets, affordable energy, good jobs, strong economy, and a government that works. We don't want men in women's bathrooms. We don't want women in men's bathrooms. Maybe it's time for both parties to stop listening to the loudest voices that are trying to change our way of life. We are all Americans. Maybe some of us have lost their way, but we have not lost our minds. Let's keep America great. Let's keep America the way we all grew up. God bless America. I'm John Catsimatidis, and that's the Cat's Corner.
3: Foundations of Freedom, a look at America's founding principles and the leaders who shaped our nation.
4: When George Washington accepted command of the Continental Army, Americans were fighting a king and determined not to replace one form of unchecked power with another. Washington understood the difference between authority and ownership. In 1775, he declared, "When we assume the soldier, we do not lay aside the citizen." Even as commander of America's army, Washington remembered that he remained one of the people, and that the power entrusted to him was never his to keep. He did not fight to rule America. He fought so Americans could govern themselves. Washington's example gave the young nation something more than victory. It gave America a standard for leadership. Those who hold power must remain accountable to the people they serve, because in a free nation, leadership is not ownership. It is a duty and a trust.
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7: 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Doc Washburn Show continues. We're talking about something you want to talk about. Number to call, 501-401-1011. So, again, at the internal investigation, in this case of Officer Thomas Shook holding his Glock to a man's head who is complying, who is face down, who's being cuffed. If the internal investigation of what seems to be very concerning, August 9th, Quick Food Mart, 5102 South University Avenue, if the internal investigation is like, well, yeah, obviously, this guy shouldn't have a badge and a gun, and he gets fired. Okay. However, comma, if he sues the city, the fact that the mayor was talking about it, and I will say this, some of us have a memory, and the fact that shortly after Frank Scott Jr. became mayor in 2019, when Officer Thomas Cooks shot Bradley Blackshire, and it was widely reported from inside City Hall that the mayor was buttonholing people saying, what can we do to fire this officer today? That'll come into it. And the fact that people at City Hall, I think it was probably City Attorney Tom Carpenter, had to try to familiarize their new mayor there in early 2019 with the idea of due process, which he didn't seem to have much of a grasp on. Well, here we go again. If they fire this guy and it's totally legit and everybody goes, well, here's the statement, can't find any holes in it, I'd have done the same thing, still, if he files suit, Mayor Frank Scott Jr. just gave whoever Officer Shook's attorney would wind up being grist for the mill, if I may use the term present company. He gave him something to work with. Buddy, that's messed up. So, Arkansas Democrat Gazette says Officer Shook's actions outraged community activists, including Pulaski County Sheriff's Office Sergeant Willie Davis, who said Shook's behavior was degrading. And candidates for city office, like Ward 7 candidate Pastor Benny Johnson, co-founder of Arkansas Stop the Violence, who condemned Shook's behavior as dangerous and unprofessional. Ward 7 contenders Natalie James and Joe Gray also condemned Officer Shook's behavior Thursday, and both said they supported Shook's firing. B.J. Wyrick, the Ward 7 director who is challenging Mayor Scott in the mayoral election this fall, said that Officer Shook took strong action based on the information he received from dispatchers and that she would have to see how the internal investigation plays out. Well, it's a reasonable thing to say, I'll have to wait to see how the internal investigation plays out. It's not, in my humble opinion, you're entitled to it, it's not a reasonable thing for the only challenger to the mayor in the mayoral election to say things which seem to be defending the officer. She said Officer Shook took, quote, strong action, unquote, based on the information he received from dispatchers. Yeah, that doesn't look good. That doesn't look good. If the guy's complying, if they're about to cuff him, he said, I don't have a gun. He's already crossed his legs behind him, flat on the floor, face down. I don't know, man. You take strong action to get him face down on the floor. Put your hands behind your back. Cross your legs behind you. You know, all that. I don't know. I wonder who is consulting Ward 7 Director B.J. Wyrick, who is challenging Frank Scott Jr. in the mayoral race. Look, I think we have a terrible mayor, and I'll vote for whoever's running against him. So I'm not attacking B.J. Wyrick because I'm some big fan of the mayor. I guarantee you the mayor does not like me. We got a history. And maybe we'll save that for another day. But I'll just say it. When Mayor Frank Scott Jr. was not mayor yet, he's just running for office, people go on Facebook and say, hey, vote for him because he's black. And he'd say, hey, thanks. So, yeah. And after he got in office, he would say things about a public meeting. Well, all kinds of people there, black and brown people. Okay. There might be a third ethnicity represented in the area, Mayor Frank, but I mean, if you're the kind of person who sees everything based on the color of people's skin, I think there's a name for that. When he ran for office, he said he was going to institute new training for every officer in Little Rock Police Department on implicit bias. In other words, the idea that everyone is bigoted. And the best evidence that you are is if that you deny that you are. You ever heard of that book, White Fragility? It's that kind of thing. So that's where Buddy's coming from, man. That's where he's coming from. So he sees a case like this, and instead of just letting the police handle the internal investigation. Again, he's all up in his fields and he's got to talk about it. It doesn't help that his opponent has said something which, who knows, for all we know, the reporter for the Demgaz may be taking out of context. Because at least Grant Lancaster at the Arkansas Democrat Gazette says the BJ Weirich said she would have to wait to see how the internal investigation plays out. So the only quote he has from her is two words. So you wonder if he's taking her out of context. You know, now that you think about it. Anyway, morale at LRPD is low. They are short some officers. You got people leaving the LRPD to go work other places. And I put that at the feet of the mayor. No question about it. He made it clear that he didn't like police, didn't like law enforcement when he was running, and that's fine with people. More coming up. Doc Washer Show, 101.1 The Answer.

0: with SRN News. I'm Keith Peters in Washington. The Supreme Court is allowing the White House to continue construction on President Trump's $400 million White House ballroom project for now. Chief Justice John Roberts signed a temporary order on Friday letting work continue as the court considers an emergency appeal from the Trump administration. Investigators say 8 people died when a small plane crashed on its second attempt to land in heavy fog at a remote military airport in Alaska. The National Transportation Safety Board said Friday that the pilots could not see the runway and had to rely entirely on instruments as they tried to land. On Wall Street, the Dow up by 517 points, the NASDAQ rose 113, with the S&P 500 advancing by 33 points. More details at srnnews.com.
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3: This is Hugh Hewitt for townhall.com. Abdul El-Sayed is Hassan Piker, and Hassan Piker is Abdul El-Sayed. That's the bottom line for Michigan voters considering the race for the open Senate seat in the upcoming election. El-Sayed is the Democratic nominee. Piker is the progressive, regressive, transgressive Twitch streamer, vulgar, hate-filled, racist streamer, an online ranter who hates blacks, whites, women with seemingly equal passion. He thinks the United States deserved 9/11. None of this is a hidden secret. El-Sayed attached himself to Piker's hip in order to win the Michigan Democratic primary. If El-Sayed somehow fools the Michigan electorate into sending him to D.C. in November, Piker will push aside Bernie Sanders and AOC as the key kingmaker in the Democratic Party. El-Sayed is going to be facing GOP nominee Mike Rogers, a 7-term congressman from Michigan. Working in Rogers' favor, Michigan doesn't want to become known for the craziest hater in the Senate since the Civil War. I'm Hugh Hewitt.
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0: 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Doc Washer Show continues. We're talking about something you want to talk about on the radio. All you got to do is call us. 501-401-1011. I'll tell you what, there is so much going on. That Nolan Wells situation, where the guy unfortunately seems to have become intoxicated over there in Mississippi and drowned, and the parents are bringing in all kinds of race-baiting attorneys trying to implicate his, I wonder what that was, trying to implicate his good friends, even though there's no evidence whatsoever of any foul play. Al Sharpton jumped in, and Al Sharpton may be in trouble. Sarah Fields, massive exclusive. Al Sharpton to be served with 19-page pre-suit defamation demand. Attorneys call him a human circus, a megalodon-esque devourer of reputations, and throw his own words back at him. You asked for it, and now you got it. Sarah Fields, who did such a great job on the Carmelo Anthony case, says she has exclusively obtained the brutal 19-page pre-suit defamation demand dated today, August 21st, 2026, from attorneys Edward Andrew Poutsik and Tyler Cox on behalf of Warren Hudson, Jax Pitalo, and Morgan Seymour. Al Sharpton publicly dared these young men to sue him. At the National Association of Black Journalists Convention, Al Sharpton stood on stage and said, quote, "I want them to sue me first," unquote. He then doubled down, quote, "I want to depose your son. If you sue, the plaintiffs are deposed," unquote. And then, quote, "Let's go to civil court, any kind of court you want to go to, because you can't make this make sense," unquote. So, the attorneys for Nolan Wells, close friends, these young men, took him at his word. They said, and I quote again, "We're happy to grant your wish," unquote. Yo! The attorneys warned Sharpton, unless he complies with the demands in the letter, quote, "We will imminently be filing suit against you," unquote. And since, as the late great Rush Limbaugh would say, the Reverend Al Sharpton seemed so excited about depositions, they threw that right back at him. Quote, "While we are more than ready for Warren, Jax, and Morgan to sit for their depositions and tell the truth under oath, we are most looking forward to your deposition, smearing the reputation of innocent young men, mourning the loss of their friend to score cheap political points will prove far easier than explaining yourself under oath," unquote. They tell Sharpton that dealing with them will be an, quote, "altogether different experience," unquote, than what they describe as his, quote, "slanderous rampage," unquote, inside an echo chamber of, quote, "fawning sycophants," unquote. Yo! The demand tears into statements Sharpton made on TMZ Live on July 14th when he repeatedly pushed a narrative involving Nolan Wells and what he called his three white friends. Sharpton claimed that no one comes forward, questioned whether the young men had been interrogated, injected race directly into the discussion, and claimed one of the young men had Nolan's phone and keys, initially denied having them and later admitted it. Sharpton said, again quoting,
1: "All of his photos, text messages, everything on the phone had been erased,"
0: unquote. He then summarized his accusation like this, quoting again,
1: "Two, you lie about whether or not you had the cell phone and the keys, and three, everything's erased from the cell phone,"
0: unquote. The attorneys say that narrative is false, and they don't politely disagree with him. They accuse Sharpton of spewing lie after lie about Warren, Jax, and Morgan, and say his remarks were intended identify them as criminals, turn them into enemies, endanger them, and subject them to threats, ridicule, and scorn. Then came Sharpton's August 19th online vigil for Nolan. According to the demand, Sharpton used that vigil to again question what the young men knew when they knew it and why Nolan's phone and keys were supposedly not immediately handed over. The attorney's description of Sharpton here is savage. They call him a megalodon-esque devourer of reputations and accuse him of being unable to resist using what was supposed to be a vigil to launch yet another attack against Nolan's friends. Their words, quote, "You dishonored Nolan by using a vigil as a platform to smear his best friends. You just cannot help yourself," unquote. The attorneys then categorically state that what they say actually happened. Warren Jackson Morgan did not touch Nolan's phone or keys on July 4th. They did not lie about possessing them. They did not access Nolan's phone. They did not breach it. They did not erase anything. They did not tamper with anything. And contrary to Sharpton's claim that no one comes forward, the attorneys state these young men contacted Nolan's family, contacted the Coast Guard, cooperated with authorities, and returned to Horn Island to search for their missing friend. They also categorically deny that Warren, Jax, or Morgan had anything whatsoever to do with Nolan's death. We got to take a phone call. Kristen in North Carolina, I appreciate your patience. You're on the Doc Washer Show. What's up?
2: Hey, this is actually Crystal Scott.
0: Oh, Crystal.
2: Dallas, North Carolina.
0: Crystal, my niece, Crystal, it is delightful to hear from you.
2: Hi. I would just like to say this about the trials that are going on with several different young people.
0: Yes, ma'am.
2: It doesn't seem like anything is fair anymore.
0: Okay.
2: It all seems like it has to do with race. No matter about who did what to who, it seems to be all about race. And then it brings in other people to stand up for the other people. I'm not going to call it out because then who knows, I may get death threats. I don't know. But I just think that race is a big thing.
0: Yes, ma'am.
2: And I think
0: unfortunately.
2: I think people are taking it way back. I mean, and they say history is deemed to repeat itself.
0: Yeah.
2: If we don't fix it, then we will be repeating it over and over and over. And I think that where is all these other big attorneys and people speaking out for a different race? You don't hear too many stories about other people making big issues about anything, and I think it's just to draw attention to keep race going.
0: Yeah, you know, I mean, Obama, I think before Obama became president and the Trayvon Martin thing happened, race relations were a lot better in the United States, and he didn't like that fact. So he pointed out about Trayvon Martin, he said, if I had a son, he'd look like Trayvon. Regardless of the fact that the local police in Sanford, Florida, said it was clearly a case of self-defense, that George Zimmerman didn't do anything wrong, local police and local prosecutor, and the fact that George Zimmerman had publicly, you know, a couple of years earlier, protested when he thought that a black person was unfairly treated by the cops. But Obama did whatever he could to try to bring race back into the picture. And, you know, you talk about different trials going on. They're trying to overturn the Carmelo Anthony murder verdict over there in Frisco, Texas, where he stabbed a young man, Austin Metcalf, who said, "Hey, man, you're not in this school. You're not supposed to be under this tent." And a lot of people who think it's a racial thing don't even realize that six athletes testified that clearly Carmelo Anthony stabbed Austin Metcalf to death, that it wasn't self-defense, that he was just waiting to pull the knife on him. And three of the athletes are white, three of them are black, and they all were grieving the senseless murder of their friend, Austin Metcalf, because they're all friends with him. But see, folk don't know about that, you know. Young folks, a lot of them don't want to be racist, white or black. And it's something that is pressed down, you know, and has been pressed down on people since Obama tried to make it a thing. I mean, that's my opinion.
2: And I agree with you 100%. I mean, growing up, when I was younger, you didn't dare hear have this race stuff that goes on.
0: Yeah.
3: I'm 67.
2: And, I mean, kids played with kids.
0: Right.
2: And that didn't mean, oh, well, just because you're a different color, you're not supposed to be here, so let me just start something and kill you.
0: Right. Right.
2: Because you're not supposed to be over here.
0: Right.
2: Or you're not supposed to be over there. If it was, and say it was a Caucasian person walking through a neighborhood and decided that some people didn't like him being there or her being there, and they decided, oh, well, let's step in, gang up on him, kill him.
0: Yeah.
2: You think that would be brought out? No, but let that happen to the opposite race and see what happens.
0: Well, and you make a good point there, because there's a lot more, statistically, black on white crime these days than there is white on black crime, but the mainstream media doesn't want to highlight, black on white crime. Like, you know, you're in North Carolina. I'm sure that you heard about the case, last year, the young lady who was on the light rail in Charlotte. Her family had gotten out of Ukraine, come to Charlotte, North Carolina. She just got off work at a pizza place. She's not paying attention to her surroundings. She's on the light rail, and a career repeat criminal who should have still been in jail comes up behind her and slices her throat and kills her.
2: Yeah.
0: And it didn't come out at first because the powers that be in the Charlotte-Mecklenburg law enforcement and mayor's office didn't want it to come out. But eventually somebody found out about it. It became a big national thing. And the first thing that the liberal Democrat mayor of Charlotte, North Carolina did when it did become a thing in the news was to express her compassion for the murderer, because obviously he didn't get the mental health services that he needed. And then she was up for re-election not too long after that, got 70% of the vote. So, you know, I mean, a lot of liberals don't have a problem with this racism thing. But a lot of folks, white and black, do have a problem with it, and they don't want to see people by their ethnicity. But the mainstream media keeps pushing the relatively few, statistically speaking, white on black crimes and ignoring the much larger number of black on white crimes.
2: Example on that, my sister was killed in Charlotte, North Carolina.
0: Yes, ma'am.
2: By a group of people, and they know who the people are. And according to us, that we were told that, oh, there isn't enough evidence. But they have all of those people admitting that they were there. They were present at the time. But they couldn't pinpoint it on one person.
0: Mm-hmm.
2: So there's not enough evidence. So all four of them who came in, beat my sister and her fiancé up, shot them, killed them, are roaming the streets now. And that was back in 2015.
0: Yes, ma'am.
2: And it's deemed as a cold case. If the elected people who are working like they should be, why not take that case out of the box?
0: Right.
2: And work it and solve it, especially if they know the people involved.
0: Right. Amen.
2: These
0: because
2: are people that have been in trouble.
0: Yeah, because usually what you see in a case like that, because we've all probably watched, murder mysteries, true life things on Discovery ID or HLN or whatever. And if they know who was there, but they're just trying to figure out which one did it, they get them in separate rooms and they're like, look, buddy's already, he's already flipped on you, man. I mean, you better admit what you did because he's already, and the cops are allowed to lie. The cops are allowed to say, okay, Tyrone, we got Alex in the other room and he's already pointing a finger, said you did it. So you better tell me something. So why in the world are they not doing that? I don't know. Crystal, is always wonderful to hear from you. We got to run to a commercial break, but,
2: okay.
0: Yes, ma'am, but God bless you, and we're still so sorry for your loss.
2: Thank you.
0: All right, God bless. Thank you so much. More coming up straight ahead. More details on the impending lawsuit against none other than Al Sharpton coming up. Doc Washer Show continues. 101.1 The Answer.
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Doc Washburn's show continues. Talk about something you want to talk about. Number to call is 501-401-1011. I got to give you a little bit more now about what looks like is going to be a humdinger of a lawsuit. Al Sharpton has falsely accused three young men who are grieving the death of their close friend, Nolan Wells. He has dared them to sue him. And their attorneys are like, all right, here it comes, bro. You want it? You got it. They sent him a 19-page letter. The great investigative journalist, Sarah Fields, who's done such a great job on the Carmelo Anthony case. She says the letter also takes direct aim at the image Al Sharpton repeatedly painted of Nolan Wells going off alone with, quote, three young white male friends, unquote. According to the demand letter, what this actually was a 30-person boating party spread across three boats. Nolan Wells wasn't even in the same boat with Warren, Jax, or Morgan on the trip out to Horn Island. Nolan Wells was aboard the Triton with eight other friends. Morgan was aboard the Palm Beach with three other friends. Warren and Jax were aboard the Tideline with 15 other friends. The attorneys accuse Al Sharpton of conducting essentially no meaningful investigation before making these accusations, including failing to even visit Horn Island. A quote from the letter. Nonetheless, emboldened by decades of unaccountability, you consider yourself untouchable with the green light to peddle your abhorrent and damaging lies as you stand atop the gilded soapbox which you have fashioned into a throne, unquote. Yo, buddy thrown down, man. I ain't gonna lie. They compare his alleged conduct to, quote, carnival barkers, elixir salesmen, and hucksters who preyed upon the gullible and naive, unquote. The lawyers then tell the Reverend Al Sharpton even those hucksters would find his, quote, uniquely potent snake venom too much to stomach, unquote. And finally, one last quote, you are a human circus. According to the demand, Warren saw Nolan at approximately 3 p.m. alive and well, wading in the water with a young woman. Later, Warren, Jax, Morgan, and the larger group departed Horn Island. The attorney states Nolan was alive when they left, and the multiple people told Nolan to get on the boat, but Nolan chose to remain behind. Later that evening, Warren began communicating with Nolan's mother, Christine Wells, and the Coast Guard. You can see text messages released a few days ago by Sarah Fields. The letter says Warren and Christine were exchanging text messages beginning approximately 11:15 p.m. while Warren was also communicating with the Coast Guard. Those text messages, according to the attorneys, have already been released to members of the media. According to the demand, Nolan's phone was not secretly being hidden by Warren, Jackson, Morgan. Just after midnight, July 5, Javon Williams' mother arrived at Jackson's home with a group of people demanding Nolan's phone and information about his whereabouts. A female friend retrieved Nolan's phone from Wyatt Pyron's truck, handed to Javon's mother. The attorneys repeatedly state Warren, Jackson, Morgan never so much as touched the phone. The keys, according to the letter, Nolan left them sitting on top of a video game console in Jax's bedroom. When Nolan's stepfather came looking for them, Jax searched for them, located them, and handed them over. The attorneys say the group accompanying Nolan Wells' stepfather then refused to leave Jax's property and became disrupted.

0: disruptive, eventually causing Jackson's brother to call 911. Ocean Springs, Mississippi police responded. And the following morning, Warren and Jackson went back to Horn Island to search for Nolan. According to the demand, approximately 10:30 a.m., July 5, Warren, Jackson, and several others returned by boat. The search was subsequently joined by Mississippi Department of Marine Resource units, helicopters, fixed-wing aircraft, and additional private vessels. It's not going to be good for Sharpton. I'll just tell you that right now. More coming up. 101.1 The Answer.
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5: News this hour from Town Hall. I'm Keith Peters in Washington. A hefty judgment against InfoWars founder Alex Jones has been reduced.
6: A Texas court has slashed a $50 million judgment to just $1.5 million against InfoWars founder Alex Jones over his false claims that the 2012 Sandy Hook school shooting in Connecticut was a hoax. The appeals court found that the parents of 6-year-old Jesse Lewis did not show evidence that the harassment inflamed by Jones's hoax claims rose to a level that would allow them to exceed the state's $750,000 cap on damages for each plaintiff. The ruling does not affect a $1.4 billion judgment against Jones in Connecticut. 20 children and 6 educators were killed in that attack. I'm Lisa Dwyer.
5: The Democratic National Committee rules out 2 of 5 cities on a short list to host the 2028 presidential convention.
7: Atlanta has not hosted the DNC convention since 1988, and it will not be hosting delegates in 2028. The DNC eliminating Atlanta and Chicago after leaders visiting 5 cities to check out logistics. Boston, Denver, and Philadelphia remain in the running. Republicans have already picked Houston, Texas for their 2028 convention. Laura Winters, Atlanta, Georgia.
5: The Supreme Court's Chief Justice is allowing the White House to continue construction on President Trump's $400 million White House ballroom project for now. Chief Justice John Roberts signed a temporary order on Friday letting work continue as the court considers an emergency appeal from Trump's Republican administration. On Wall Street, the Dow by 517 points, the NASDAQ rose 113, with the S&P 500 advancing by 33 points. More on these stories at townhall.com.
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10: Hot Springs Board of Directors put an ordinance on the ballot in November to allow Sunday alcohol sales. In addition, the Board of Directors approved a grant request for the police department to apply for a federal grant to fund a first responder drone for Hot Springs. It would be the first of its kind in central Arkansas. Little Rock police investigating an overnight homicide at the 6400 block of South University. A shooting there killed one and injured another around 2 a.m. An advisory issued for Lake Hamilton due to harmful algal blooms. The blooms pose health risks to humans and animals. 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
12: 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Hunter Dobbins getting the start for the Cardinals tonight. They're in Philadelphia to begin a three-game series with the Phillies, who will counter with Jesus Luzardo. St. Louis took 3 of 5 against the Cincinnati Reds, winning Thursday 10-9. Jordan Walker hitting a three-run home run. The NASCAR Cup Series, with 2 races remaining on the regular season before the playoffs, will be in New Hampshire Sunday for the Dollar Tree 301. 301 laps around the relatively flat Magic Mile Ryan Blaney won at New Hampshire last season. 7 of the 16 postseason slots have been filled. The Dallas Cowboys and the Arizona Cardinals will meet in Glendale Saturday, preseason game number 2 for Dallas. Dak Prescott not expected to play. Joe Milton and Sam Howell getting the work at quarterback. Other starters are also expected to sit out. The sports update brought to you by Progressive. 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I'm Tony DeZiri with your sports flash on 101.1 The Answer.
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0: 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Now, if we talk about something and you want to get on the radio and talk about it, even if you're not related to me, we had a fantastic call a little bit earlier from one of my nieces up in North Carolina. But if you want to get on the radio and talk with us about something that we're talking about, the number to call is 501-401-1011. All right, now, having said all that, a lot of stuff in the news right now. Yeah, the great Luke Roziak, investigative reporter over the Real Daily Wire, has a photo, kind of like a bird's eye view from a drone, of a residential neighborhood in Minneapolis. He says, how common is Medicaid grift among Somalis? Here's one block of houses on an ironically named street. One started, what's the name of the street? Oh, Morality Drive. One of these homes started a $10 million Medicaid business and went to jail for scamming. His neighbor owns a building housing 9 Medicaid companies, billing $20 million a year. Another neighbor tied to a $32 million Medicaid biz. Yo, I want to know, where do those guys live that ran the Quality Living Center? He said, Democrats figured out how to implement universal basic income. That's even better. Foreigners get it, but Americans don't. They know foreigners live in intergenerational homes, so you can get paid for watching your mom. A fake job that is secret welfare. You get paid for watching your mom because Somalis live in intergenerational homes. I'll never forget what that young lady said. The Somali, you remember? She said, well, some people think that being a Somali is like eating bananas and rice together, but that's a lie. 30 seconds later, she's like, well, I guess the best example, I'll try to explain what being a Somali is like is eating bananas and rice together. They're not sending their best. Or maybe they are. Again. When you're part of a religion that has been encouraging first cousins to intermarry for 14 centuries, you're going to have low IQ. Anyway, the article over at Daily Wire by Luke Roziak, we're not going to get into it. I just want to let you know it's there. It's called The Millionaire Welfare Kings Behind a Quality Medicaid Empire. Subtitle, One Somali Went to Jail. His associate took his place atop a mountain of riches funded by poverty programs. Now, remember what happened a few months ago when the feds are closing in on a Somali who's on the fourth floor of a building there in Minneapolis, and he didn't want to be taken in by the feds. But he jumped off the balcony four stories up. Shoeless. And so they got him later that day because there's video of him limping away. But he decided, yo, I don't want to go to jail, man. Jumping off a fourth story of a building, it might kill me. It might break both my femurs. It might do this, that, the other, but I don't want to go to jail. It's remarkable. It's amazing that he was able to get away on 2 feet after that. But based on the evidence from the video, we called him Mohammed the Limper. Buddy! Yeah, that whole thing that Luke Roziak is talking about all these Somalis ripping us off. Daniel Greenfield, otherwise known as Sultan Kanish, calls it the Somali-American dream. Yeah, that's what it is. Oh, you know they started deporting them, man. No, because the federal court said that President Trump could get rid of their temporary protected status. So they've already... Oh, no, no, no, I'm sorry, not the Somalis, the Haitians. They're sending the Haitians back. Now, if I may, I got a little bit of breaking news for you. What President Trump said on the tarmac just a few minutes ago, the great M.A. Rothman over on X has the embedded video of the president. I hate it. As a radio talk show host, when the president gets interviewed on the tarmac of an airport, because the noise around him is so loud, it doesn't do us any good, for we're just an audio medium. But I'll tell you what he said. A reporter asked the president a simple question: which races is he putting money into? His answer should worry every Democrat strategist in America trying to map out 2026, because here's what President Trump said, and I quote, "I've raised a lot, and nobody knows what it is, but I will tell you, it's about $850 million. I'll be spending a lot of that money, and my own money, for candidates that I think are good, Republican candidates that I think are good." So when you add the $850 million to all of the other money that we've raised, we're in very good shape, unquote. Word. So, if you actually think that Haley Schaffner is actually leading Tom Cotton, or that Chris Jones is actually leading French Hill, or that Fred Love is within striking distance of Governor Sanders, I can't help you, bro. I can't help you. Because the only poll that matters is the one that they conduct the first Tuesday of November. So we'll see about that. Anyway, M.A. Rothman says the $850 million figure that President Trump quoted lands on top of an already stacked Republican fundraising machine heading into the midterms at a moment when vulnerable House Democrats are bracing for a wave election on a map they don't control anymore. Pair it with Elon Musk's own political spending, and Republicans are entering November with more outside firepower than either party has deployed for a midterm in recent memory. Every dollar of it is aimed at the seats that decide who runs Congress in January 2027. $850 million is the kind of figure that makes it clear that Trump is not playing defense. Again, he says the $850 million is on top of everything else the campaign has already raised. Nobody outside his operation knew the real number until he said it on camera just a few minutes ago. Yo, it's not going to be much fun to be a Democrat on election night. I'm just saying, man. Because even the ones in the hardcore blue districts that get reelected, they're going to be like, oh, great, I'm going to be in the minority again for another 2 years. That's wonderful. That's fun. Anyway, more coming up as the Doc Washer Show continues. 101.1 The Answer. What's up, Doc? Can we rock? What's up, Doc? Can we rock? What's up, Doc?
1: 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This is 101.1 The Answer, where Little Rock comes to talk. Start your morning with the voice you know and trust, Dave Elswick, bringing you the issues that matter to Arkansas, the news behind the headlines, and conversations you won't hear anywhere else. Then, in the afternoon, stay informed and fired up with Doc Washburn, breaking down the biggest stories of the day and what they mean for you. And all day long, hear from some of the biggest voices in talk radio. CNN's Scott Jennings, Mike Gallagher, and Larry Elder, bringing you sharp insight, lively debate, and the perspective you've been looking for. 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
0: Yo, what up, what up, what up? 101.1, The Answer. Doc Washburn Show continues. Yo, if we're talking about something you want to talk about, number to call, 501-401-1011. The great Mark Dubowitz, CEO of the Foundation for the Defense of Democracy. He got something to say about Iran. You know, I hardly ever talk about Iran anymore because we keep on saying, we keep on hearing the president say, hey, Iran wants to make a deal, but we're not going to make that kind of deal. And all these military experts over on Fox News are saying, hey, it's looking bad for Iran. And like, yeah, wake me up when y'all do something. Anyway, Mark Dubowitz, Foundation for Defense of Democracy, says we've been making this case for months. Iran is losing. Its leverage over the Strait of Hormuz is shrinking. Its economy is collapsing. Its military proxy and nuclear capabilities are badly diminished. Its neighbors are furious. Its diplomatic isolation is growing, and another round of mass protests looms. I doubt there's going to be a round of mass protests because those people get killed. I mean, everything else Dubowitz is saying, I'm like, okay, I got you. Point one, got it. Point two, got it. Point three, got it. Oh, wait a minute. Point five, no, no, about that. Anyway, he says, now, Kalibaf and Pezeshkian appear to be reaching the same conclusion. The IRGC is driving the regime into a death spiral. Way forward, maximum pressure on the regime, maximum pressure for the people. Maximum support for the people, maximum fracturing of the revolutionary elite. Well, you might have to drop a few more bombs to get that going. I mean, look, I like this guy. And every once in a while, I take a look, see what he's talking about. Because anybody that's CEO of something called the Foundation for the Defense of Democracy, I'm thinking is probably out there trying to do the right thing, you know? But nobody agrees with everybody 100% of the time, right? Yeah. So that's going on. So Joel Berry, talk about one of these guys who pretends to be a historian that goes on the Tucker Carlson podcast. Joel Berry, producer of the Jeremy Boring Show, formerly on the Babylon Bee. He says, funny thing about Daryl Cooper, Thomas 777, and their army of midwits is that these guys, and Daryl Cooper's the guy who told Tucker Carlson that Hitler was a good guy, Churchill was a bad guy. These guys seem genuinely blown away to learn that the bad guys in World War II had a perspective, too, that there are always two sides to every story and that history is complicated. That's apparently supposed to be some revelatory insight that reframes your entire view of not just the world, but morality. These galaxy brains actually think they have discovered some deep secret knowledge that makes them more enlightened than the normies. It's the most pathetic thing I have ever seen. They don't even realize how dumb they are. Yes, history is complicated. Yes, the bad guys lost World War II. And you're a confused idiot if you think otherwise. So, kind of interesting response. Dylan Griffith. Looks like a typical lib. He says, one of the most important things I learned in Afghanistan was the humanity of those men I called my enemies. I didn't realize it until almost a decade later, but that understanding helps me in everything I do today. Everyone around me is real. There are no bad guys. Really, there are no bad guys. The great Colonel Kurt Schlichter, honored to be followed by him, a guy who, when I asked him, you seem to tweak liberals a lot on social media, he said, it completes me. The great Colonel Schlichter responds to Dylan Griffith saying he learned in Afghanistan there are no bad guys. He says, counterpoint, our enemies absolutely are bad guys. Yo! That's pretty good. Yeah. Tony Kennett, senior national correspondent, Daily Signal, says, I feel like the guys who shout Allahu Akbar and shot my friend and or take videos of them raping women are pretty clearly bad guys. Yeah. Word. That's what I'm talking about.
3: There, how do you have a pamphlet to give out?
0: Bad guys. They're definitely bad guys. All right, let me give you a little bit of good news. This is from SCOTUS Wire. SCOTUS, of course, stands for Supreme Court of the United States. SCOTUS Wire, Chief Justice John Roberts, today entered an order allowing construction of President Trump's White House ballroom to continue while the Supreme Court further considers the Trump administration's appeal. Well, you know, that's a good thing because even though this is like a temporary thing while we consider Trump administration's appeal of a lower court. Because, as the great philosopher Mick Jagger once said, time waits for no man, it won't wait for me. As the great philosopher Steve Miller Band once said, time keeps on slipping, slipping, slipping into the future. So, they need to go ahead and get this done. So, as many times as I have been disappointed by Chief Justice John Roberts, when he does the right thing, I got to tell you about it. Order entered by the Chief Justice upon consideration of the application of counsel for the applicants, the response, and the reply filed thereto. It is ordered that the preliminary injunction entered on April 16, 2026 by the U.S. District Court for the District of Columbia is hereby stayed pending further order of the Chief Justice or of the court. What up? About time. So, Supreme Court enthusiast Alex Martin said, my guess is that the reason he didn't do this a week ago is because he found out today that someone wants to write an opinion regarding it, perhaps a dissent, and the fact that the administrative say from the COA expires today, looking like a temporary stall tactic. And SCOTUS Wire said, that seems like a good guess. Okay. All right. That's sweet. So, I just, you'll be watching that whole deal about Al Sharpton getting sued by the grieving friends of Nolan Wells out of Mississippi. You know what I'm saying? Because that's going to be a real thing. I'm just telling you right now, it's going to be a real thing. Update on Carmelo Anthony from Sarah Fields, investigative reporter. On the day Carmelo fatally stabbed Austin Metcalf, prosecutors report he sent a text message at 1 a.m. that read, "I'm low-key on the verge," and then stressed the point further. Later that morning, April 2nd, 2025, only hours before Carmelo Anthony stabbed Austin Metcalf to death at a high school track meet, prosecutors state Carmelo's girlfriend told a Centennial High School staff member he was engaging in the stalking behavior to include but not limited to driving by her home and refusing to allow her to end their relationship. In a 75-page filing, prosecutors also note Carmelo Anthony had earlier been accused of taking his girlfriend's phone in October 2024, drafted a to-do list instructing her how to handle, quote, weirdos, which included the line, "Say some slick like my BF kill people." Oh, boy. I wonder if he already killed somebody. Texas changes further reveal he admitted on at least two occasions to punching girls in the face. Prosecutors located 2021 messages between Carmelo Anthony and another student discussing robbing someone for $300. He'd have been pretty young back then, about 14. Other texts show Carmelo Anthony recounting a fight and punching someone so hard he had to stop fighting. 2023, prosecutors say Carmelo Anthony told a friend he planned to vandalize a house in Austin, Texas, writing, "I just feel like it. I got a grudge." 2021, Carmelo Anthony informed a friend he had been suspended for 3 days after fighting, adding, "They said next time I do some, I get recommended for expulsion," according to court records. 2023, Texas change with a friend. Prosecutors have messages in which Carmelo Anthony wrote, "I'm going to shoot the school up, TMR, with my blick," but later followed up with, "I would never actually do that." In a 2024 thread, prosecutors state Carmelo admitted to carrying a firearm, telling a friend before a party he would have the gun in my pocket. Records also contain message threads in which Anthony mentions carrying a gun after multiple suspensions for fighting while in school in Louisiana. Messages between Carmelo and his girlfriend surface after he moved to Frisco. In one exchange, she suggests he simply sit for a while. He said, "Yeah, and punch people, maybe run sometimes. I have to. It's like a priority for me. I like punching people. When I get mad, I see red. When I get mad, I black out. When I get mad, I can't control myself." Yo, y'all wanted this. You shouldn't have appealed. It's going to get worse. Carmelo Anthony. More coming up. 101.1 The Answer.

0: With SRN News, I'm Keith Peters in Washington. Authorities say a plane that crashed at a remote military site in Alaska, killing all eight people on board, was making its second runway approach in heavy fog when it lost contact. The National Transportation Safety Board says the Cessna's two pilots could not see the gravel airstrip and were flying solely by instruments when the plane crashed Thursday. A Texas court has slashed a $50 million judgment against InfoWars founder Alex Jones to about $6 million over falsely calling the 2012 Newtown, Connecticut school shootings a hoax. The ruling does not affect a $1.25 billion judgment against Jones in Connecticut, but is a significant legal victory for him after being found liable for damages for claiming the mass shooting didn't happen. More details at SRNnews.com.
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4: When George Washington accepted command of the Continental Army, Americans were fighting a king and determined not to replace one form of unchecked power with another. Washington understood the difference between authority and ownership. In 1775, he declared, "When we assume the soldier, we do not lay aside the citizen." Even as commander of America's army, Washington remembered that he remained one of the people and that the power entrusted to him was never his to keep. He did not fight to rule America. He fought so Americans could govern themselves. Washington's example gave the young nation something more than victory. It gave America a standard for leadership. Those who hold power must remain accountable to the people they serve, because in a free nation, leadership is not ownership. 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

0: 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Where if we're talking about something that you want to talk about, the number to call is 501-401-1011. Now, I'll just say something. This guy, Ralph Norman, who was in second place over the special election in South Carolina to try to replace the late Lindsey Graham, he had 24%. Lindsey's sister, who thinks there are 50 million people in her home state, had 32%. So they got a runoff coming up in Tuesday. Ralph Norman was one of the Freedom Caucus members who stood with President Trump and showed up at the New York courthouse a few years ago, standing in solidarity with President Trump and calling out the political witch hunt. So, I guess President Trump is endorsing Lindsey's sister because, you know, he and Lindsey were buddies. But Lindsey Graham was not at the New York courthouse, and of course his sister wasn't. Seriously. I just figured I should share that with you. All right, now, speaking of which, Darlene Graham Nordone, Lindsey's sister, is kind of giving people Nancy Pelosi vibes, like going to have to pass a bill to find out what's in the bill. Because anything she's asked about, she's like, any issue that I'm not informed on, I'm smart, I can always become informed on it. Because she was asked in that debate the other night, are Taiwan and the South China Sea national security issues for the United States? And she's like, I ain't going to lie to you. I'm not a polished politician on national security and my thing. I don't really know anything about national security. So if she gets a nomination, if you don't think whoever the Democrat is running against her is not going to use that, buddy. And national security was Lindsey Graham's biggest issue. So what we're hearing here is, no, my brother and I never talked about that. Okay. All right. Okay, now let me give you a little bit of good news. Wall Street Journal headline, Trump administration attacks American Bar Association's power to accredit law schools, plural. And Congressman Brandon Gill, Texas, says, my Republican Oversight Task Force exposed the American Bar Association's abuse of its accreditation power. Now, the Trump administration is moving to strip the ABA of its authority to accredit law schools. This is how you dismantle the DEI machine. Diversity, equity, and inclusion. Expose it, hold it accountable, and take away its power. Oh, did I mention that Darlene, Lindsey's sister's big DEI fan? No, she don't want to talk about that. All right. I said earlier in the show, you might not have been in the car yet. They did their first deportation flight. Send folks back to Haiti today as Trump ends Biden's temporary protective status amnesty. 161 Haitian nationals landed in Cap-Haïtien, Haiti's second largest city, on Thursday. So it was yesterday, aboard an ICE charter flight out of Alexandria, Louisiana. The first deportation flight to Haiti since Trump administration terminated temporary protective status for more than 300,000 Haitians living in the U.S. The deportees, which included both DPS holders and Haitians who had served prison sentences, arrived clad in white and covering their faces from cameras, many saying they're afraid of the gangs that now control an estimated 70% of Port-au-Prince, the capital of Haiti. What, like that's a new thing? No, seriously, like gangs controlling part of Haiti would be a new thing? Homeland Security says it'll ramp up to twice weekly flights, returning roughly 250 Haitians a week going forward. That's not going to be nearly enough. There are 300,000 of them in the U.S., and we're only going to send back 250 a week? You know, I'll bet you if Trump said, hey, we only have the budget to send back 250 a week, but if you want to start sending back 10,000 a week, we got this little GoFundMe over here on Truth Social. What do you want to bet Americans would cough up a few bucks? I mean, Elon himself might throw a few million in. I'm just, you know, it's a Friday. We're just thinking out loud. That's all. Anyway, the move closes out a program Washington kept renewing as temporary for well over a decade, including a wave of arrivals in Springfield, Ohio. Yeah, that's where they're eating the animals, right? And other Rust Belt towns that Biden's own border chief funneled in during his term. It's also a program some very comfortable people have a financial stake in. An investor-backed economic brief filed with the U.S. Supreme Court claimed elite investors pocketed an extra $20 billion a year off the backs of the low-wage labor pool that the temporary protective status for Haitians created, which goes a long way toward explaining why lobbying groups like FWD.US are working overtime to keep the pipeline open. I think Catholic Charities has something to do with that, right? Aren't they always tied in the illegal alien somehow? And other religious illegal alien groups? Never Trump commentator Bill Kristol marked the flight's arrival by quoting Thomas Jefferson on X. He said, I tremble for my country when I reflect that God is just. Yeah, me too, but for different reasons. It's Bill Kristol, who used to pretend to be a conservative Republican, is now a liberal Democrat, and so he's got to be pro-abortion. It is written, you shall not murder. Anyway, enforcing the law Congress and the courts already upheld is apparently now a national tragedy. The law was always temporary. Enforcing it finally isn't. Big hat tip to M.A. Rothman over there on X for sharing that one. He's got an article over there on Breitbart.com. That's pretty strong. Yo, so did you hear about the woman who was going to try to blow up the New York State Capitol? No, not the Capitol in Washington, D.C. She's going to try to blow up the New York State Capitol. Now, again, let's think about it for just a second. What political persuasion of people tend to support bringing more Islamics into the United States of America? Is it patriotic conservatives? No, they don't tend to. Is it hardcore liberal Democrats? Exactly. You get 100. Ding, ding, ding. You're right. So what political party has a supermajority in both the state Senate and the state House of the New York state legislature? Right you are. Far left liberal Democrats who just love them some Muslims who are just so happy that Zohran Mamdani is now mayor of New York City. So, yo, why is this Muslim woman wanting to blow up the New York state capitol instead of the capital of a more red kind of state? I'll tell you why. The same reason the scorpion stung the frog halfway across the creek. Because she doesn't care if you're liberal, conservative, whatever. If you're not Muslim, she likes the parts of the Quran that tell her to try to kill you. Doesn't matter if you voted for Mamdani. None of that matters. Anyway, the woman who planned to bomb the New York State Capitol at the behest of ISIS, her given name is Jessica Bowie, when she converted to Islam 5 years or so ago, she started calling herself Aisha. You know, in honor of the six-year-old that Muhammad supposedly married and then consummated when she was nine. According to the criminal complaint, she converted to Islam 5 years ago, changed her name, Aisha, gave allegiance to terrorism, sought how to make explosives, and picked her target. You know, now you're going to laugh, and that's evil. Albany woman accused of plot to attack New York State Capitol. Oh, okay. So she wanted to attack legislature in Albany, New York, because she's lazy. She lived in Albany, New York. She didn't want to go to a conservative state and attack a state capitol, a legislature that would be full of Republicans. Why? Because she happened to live in a blue state. She's lazy. As long as you're not Muslim, she's like, cool. Allah will like it either way. Yeah. I wonder if old Jihad Watch has anything on this. I'm going to have to check. Because they've always got a really, really good way of expressing stuff. Yo, my buddy, Robert Spencer over Jihad Watch. That's coming up straight ahead. Doc Washer Show continues 101.1 The Answer.
1: Crazy eyes, I've been a fool.
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6: On July 4th, 1776, a group of seemingly ordinary men made an extraordinary decision in a small room in Philadelphia. 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The Declaration of Independence wasn't just a breakup letter for King George. It was a bold statement of principle that our rights don't come from government, but from God, that all men are created equal, and that liberty is worth risking everything for. Today, 250 years later, those words still matter, because America isn't just a place. 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Celebrating America 250. 101.1 The Answer, where Little Rock comes to talk. 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
0: The Answer, Doc Washer Show continues. We're talking about something you want to talk about. Number to call, get on the radio with us, 501-401-1011. Let's check my buddy Robert Spencer over at Jihad Watch. Woman converts to Islam, plots to bomb New York Capitol building. He says, here again we see what nearly everyone in the West prefers to deny, that Islam is political. She didn't just change her private religious beliefs. Jessica Bowie's conversion to Islam meant that she became a citizen of the Ummah, which is the global Islamic community, and she apparently considered that to mean that she was an enemy of the United States. And so she plotted to massacre the enemies of Allah. And then he's got a quote from the NBC News article last night. FBI thwarts an alleged ISIS-inspired plot to bomb New York Capitol building. A woman has been charged with providing support to a terror group after allegedly plotting an ISIS-inspired attack on the New York State Capitol building in Albany, according to federal officials Thursday. 35 years old, Jessica Bowie, Albany, allegedly told a confidential source she supported ISIS and asked for help learning to make explosives. According to a criminal complaint filed in the U.S. District Court for the Northern District of New York, she was arrested Wednesday by FBI Albany's Joint Terrorism Task Force. John A. Sarcone, First Assistant U.S. Attorney for the Northern District of New York, told reporters about it Thursday. According to the complaint, Bowie converted to Islam 5 years ago, was radicalized online, and created several social media accounts using an honorific Islamic name. She appeared to have created multiple accounts because they were frequently suspended by providers for violating the terms of use. Bowie swore her allegiance to ISIS in multiple audio recordings in English and Arabic, and once wrote, "Praise be to Allah," for September 11. That's what Special Agent in Charge of the FBI Albany Field Office, Craig Tremoroli, said in a news conference yesterday. The complaint alleges Bowie communicated between July 16 through August 17 with a confidential source who was working with the FBI and posing as an ISIS facilitator. Bowie told the source that she wanted help to carry out an attack in the New York Capitol. According to the complaint, the building was less than 2 miles away from her home. She said she wanted to do something to, quote, harm the enemies of Allah, unquote. FBI Special Agent in Charge, Albany Field Office, Tremoroli, said Ms. Bowie didn't just want to kill lawmakers. She wanted a complete disruption of our government. And after that, she planned to flee the country and one day come back to, quote, do more, unquote, such as New Year's Eve in Times Square. Even stating she would come back to attack the White House and the president. When asked why she wanted to target the state capitol, Bowie allegedly said, quote, ideally it would be the White House or the president, but like, that's an even harder job, unquote. She was also asked whether it would bother her if other people, including Muslims, died in the attack. According to the complaint, she responded, I would say it definitely bothers me, and I know I'm going to hear about the things after. What's going to bother me, especially if there's a Muslim, if there's children, pregnant women.

He performs on this earth the only way. According to the Quran, a Muslim can know for sure he's going to go to heaven is if he kills and dies in the way of jihad. So you got people out there who don't have a lot going on in their life, especially like in a Muslim country where you're allowed to have four wives, and guys with money have four wives, and young men a lot of times can't find one. Well, just go blow myself up and hang out with the 72 virgins when I go to paradise with Allah. That is a thing. But again, like my buddy Robert Spencer said over Jihad Watch, Western civilization, almost everybody wants to deny that there is a political component to Islam. Just so you know. Can I tell you something about Derek Chauvin? Flopping aces over there in X says, they needed him to be guilty more than they needed actual justice, the whole George Floyd thing. And the entire rotten system bent over, and oh boy, yeah, I can't say that. Anyway, no grand jury, no real venue change, witnesses pressured, experts threatened into silence, medical findings rewritten under political gunpoint, a jury sitting in a city that had already burned its own precinct to the ground. Prosecutors stacked the deck with 20 lawyers against one, let the drug dealers skate, let the circus outside scream for blood, and the judge just watched it all happen. And the so-called conservatives, they washed their hands like Pontius Pilate and muttered that the jury did its job. Cowards. Absolute gutless cowards. Constitutional protections, due process, presumption of innocence, all that high-minded BS evaporates the instant the streets get loud enough and the cameras start rolling. The second a mob decides someone has to burn, the system will invent the evidence, coerce the experts, intimidate the witnesses, and call it justice. That's what happened to Derek Chauvin. They didn't need the truth. They needed a sacrifice, and they got one. This isn't about one cop. This is the warning shot. If due process only exists when it's convenient, when the crowd is quiet, when the narrative is safe, then it never existed at all. It's theater. A costume they put on until the next riot demands another body. And they'll do it again. And the next time the streets light up, don't act surprised when the Constitution gets tossed in the same dumpster as the last one. That's a guy who goes by Flopping Aces. Honored to be followed by him. Talking about what happened, the Derek Chauvin thing. And he's got a whole article about it over at floppingaces.net. They needed Derek Chauvin guilty more than they needed justice, and the entire system bent to make it happen. Elon Musk says, hey, yo, this guy is not guilty. He did not kill George Floyd. And it's obvious he didn't kill George Floyd. He needs to be pardoned. He needs to be set free. Oh, did you hear about Moderna? Some kind of cancer drug? Again, my boy, Toby Rogers over in X says, anyone who thinks that Moderna is going to cure cancer is not very smart and will not survive Moderna's ongoing chemical and biological assault on humanity. I can't really find any hole in his argument. I really can't. Yeah, it's Brandon Gill, Congressman, Texas, says Carmelo Anthony is a cold-blooded killer who stabbed an innocent kid in the heart for asking him to leave a tent. Lindsey Clancy sent her husband out to run errands and then brutally strangled three children to death. With an exercise ban, it's incredibly grim. There are people in our society who would feel the need to defend them out of a bizarre sense of tribalism. Dave Elzick, Val Emmons, 7:06 Monday morning. I'll see you 4:06 Monday afternoon, 101.1 The Answer.

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1: So the Democratic message for the 2026 midterm is, we don't love America. That's it. The message from the left is, as long as people that we don't like are allowed to win elections, we hate America. That's a heck of a thing to be running an election on. 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

0: With SRN News, I'm Keith Peters in Washington. The Supreme Court is allowing the White House to continue construction on President Trump's $400 million White House ballroom project for now. Chief Justice John Roberts signed a temporary order on Friday letting work continue as the court considers an emergency appeal from Trump's Republican administration. Authorities say a plane that crashed at a remote military site in Alaska, killing all eight people on board, was making its second runway approach in heavy fog when it lost contact. The National Transportation Safety Board says the Cessna's two pilots could not see the gravel airstrip and were flying solely by instruments when the plane crashed Thursday. On Wall Street, the Dow by 517 points, the NASDAQ rose 113, the S&P advanced 33. More details at srnnews.com.
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And hear from national voices like Chris DeGaulle, Scott Jennings, Hugh Hewitt, Larry Elder, and Mike Gallagher. Breaking news, bold opinions, local insight, national perspective, all in one place, all in your

0: Foundations of Freedom, a look at America's founding principles and the leaders who shaped our nation.
1: When George Washington accepted command of the Continental Army, Americans were fighting a king and determined not to replace one form of unchecked power with another. Washington understood the difference between authority and ownership. In 1775, he declared, "When we assume the soldier, we do not lay aside the citizen." Even as commander of America's army, Washington remembered that he remained one of the people and that the power entrusted to him was never his to keep. He did not fight to rule America. He fought so Americans could govern themselves.